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12: Larry Elder here, the sage from South Central, the prince of Pico Union, the czar of common sense, the great Eldersky, Don Lorenzo. Welcome to the program. No Victor Crest allowed because we've got a

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1: 888-971-SAGE. 888-971-7243. I am Larry Elder. We are Salem News Channel. Happy Friday, everybody. President Trump has concluded his meeting with the leader of China. The CENTCOM commander gives an update on the Iran war. The Minnesota House Fraud Prevention Oversight Committee issues a scathing 84-page report on Minnesota fraud that accuses Governor Tim Walz of permitting, as they put it, a culture of tolerance for fraud. Fairfax County, Virginia DA is slammed for blocking the deportation of an illegal alien career violent criminal. Move over, ABC, CBS, NBC, CNN, and BS Now. Far more people get their news from the aggregates. They're called Microsoft, Apple, Google, and Yahoo. They appear on your phone. And there are even more bias against Republicans and conservatives than the alphabet networks are. An Illinois House member compares the Supreme Court to, wait for it, the KKK. Gavin Newsom has a Kamala Harris problem if the former VP decides to run for office, as apparently she appears to be considering. After TMZ accused Spencer Pratt, the mayoral candidate for Los Angeles, of misleading people by saying he's been living in a trailer, TMZ's own poll found that over 90% of respondents to that poll believe Pratt is telling the truth, not TMZ. All of this and more, 888-971-SAGE, 888-971-7243. Dissent, of course, is welcome. I want to start with what I was saying about the alphabet soups, alphabet networks, more people getting their news from Microsoft, from Apple, from Google, and from Yahoo. Years ago, I had dinner with Tom Sowell, the brilliant economist, historian, philosopher, sociologist, who's still with us, by the way. And we were talking about how many things are pretty much settled in Econ 101 that are not believed by the masses. And I said, why is it that you, meaning economists, can't win the argument about the minimum wage, for example? The minimum wage has probably been studied by more economists than maybe any other topic. And overwhelmingly, the consensus is that they hurt the very people that people claim that they care about, unskilled people, because they price them out. And the New York Times once had an editorial in 1987, said the ideal, the headline said, ideal minimum wage 0.00. And it made all the arguments that you hear about in Econ 101 in the first week or two. You're artificially jacking up the price of labor. You're going to cause the employer to increase prices, to reduce hours, to defer hiring decisions, to let people off, to incentivize for automation. And I said to him, why can't you guys win this argument? He said, Larry, because most people haven't heard the argument. Most people don't know the things that you just now said. And that's because most people are getting their news from left-wing organizations, and now they're even more left-wing than they were before. Years ago, there was a famous study called the Krug Card Study, or the Card Kruger Study. These two economists looked at two states, New Jersey, Pennsylvania. One raised the minimum wage and one didn't. So it created an ideal model to find out whether or not the state that raised the minimum wage, relative to the one that did not, was going to suffer or going to prosper. And shockingly, the study concluded that the state that raised the minimum wage got an economic benefit from doing so versus the one that did not, which is a complete refutation of most studies that you'll find. Well, it turns out that the researchers literally picked up the phone and called employers, fast food employers mostly, and said, over this period of time, did you hire people or not hire people? And they got answers that was just a given verbally. And then when people tried to replicate the results, because it was, you know, man bites dog kind of story, and they asked for payroll records, it turned out that when you looked at payroll records to verify the hiring, it turns out that the state that raised the minimum wage suffered compared to the one that did not, just as Economics 101 would have predicted. Well, I checked. In those days, you did LexisNexis searches, and there were hundreds of newspapers that discussed the study, that concluded raising minimum wage conferred all these wonderful benefits. The one that refuted it, and there were several that did, barely made a ripple from the newspapers that covered the first one enthusiastically. So most people are simply unaware of this. I'll give you another example. This is a Illinois Democrat representative named Sean Casten comparing the Supreme Court to, well, listen to this, number 37.
2: Now, Chief Justice Roberts has said that we now live in a colorblind society, to which I would ask you all, does your answer to those questions depend on whether their robe is white or black? Because make absolutely no mistake, the agenda of this Supreme Court and the agenda of the Klan are far too similar.
1: The agenda of the Supreme Court and the agenda of the Klan is far too similar. I conducted a little informal survey, and I asked people who work on the show, of the Supreme Court decisions considered in a given session, what percentage of the cases are decided unanimously? Sean thought 10% were decided unanimously. Matt thought 2%. I've asked other people this question throughout the day, and I've heard 5%, 7%, 10%. When I was in law school, I was shocked at the number, and the number has pretty much held for decades. Do you know that nearly half of all the Supreme Court cases are decided unanimously, 9-0? Half. Sometimes 40%, sometimes a little above that. Sometimes during a certain period of time, you might even find 80%. But for the whole session, this has been true for decades. Nearly half of the Supreme Court cases are decided unanimously. They agree on the facts, they agree on the law. Which raises the question, how can you call a Supreme Court where half the cases are decided unanimously corrupt, racist, akin to the KKK? And what I just now told you about the percentage of cases decided unanimously, you're not going to hear that on ABC, NBC, CBS, NBC, CNN, BS Now, let alone on the big four news sites, Microsoft, Apple, Google, Yahoo. So most people think that there's a big food fight going on among the justices because the media pays attention to the high-profile cases. The Dobbs decision that overruled Roe v. Wade. The Louisiana case that said you can't use race as a primary factor in designing these districts. They care about those cases, understandably so. Most of these cases are boring. They all agree on the facts, they agree on the law, and they decide them unanimously. And my point is, can you just drop all this nonsense about the Supreme Court being corrupt, a word I heard recently? They're doing Donald Trump's bidding, I've heard that. These are people that have lifetime appointments. The only way you can get rid of them is to impeach them. So can we just knock it off? How biased are these aggregates, Microsoft, Apple, Google, Yahoo? Well, check this out. One study found, looking at in February, for example, there were 400 stories that Apple posted in February. 400 stories from left-leaning outlets. How many stories came from right-leaning outlets in February for Apple? 8. 400-8. Google, same month, pushed 314 left-leaning stories to 11 right-leaning stories. Microsoft, 68 left-leaning stories, 2 right-leaning stories. You get the point. And they just pop up on your phone. It's one thing to cut on TV and CBS, NBC, ABC, and you can just click around the evening news. Maybe you can get something somewhat different. But when it pops up, it's right there. And these are coming from Silicon Valley. So they're even more left-wing than NBC, CBS, ABC. This is why so many people are ill-informed. have no idea that Donald Trump somehow, some way, was able to get our allies to pick up the tab for Ukraine. Donald Trump was able to get NATO countries to pay 5% of their GDP. Donald Trump got the hostages and their remains out of Gaza. No idea. 888-971-SAGE. We're just getting warmed up. I'm Larry Elder. 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
1: 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I am Larry Elder. We are Salem News Channel, concluding our first week in our annual campaign to raise money for Angel Tree Camp. Angel Tree Camp is a nonprofit that raises money to send children who have a mom or dad in prison to a week of summer camp. The kids are able, therefore, to associate with, hang out with, relate to, hear stories of other kids who are in a similar situation. It is really quite extraordinary. So I'm on a mission. Send as many children who have a mom or dad, or sometimes even both, to a summer camp. Mom or dad, even both in prison. Now, so many of you have already stepped up. Yesterday, I told you that we had raised enough money to send over 50. The number now is over 60. We're talking about kids like Joseph, who is so excited for the camp adventures ahead.
9: This is my second year. All the kids from my cabin last year are in the same cabin this year, so I know a bunch of kids. Camp is a good place to make friends, and, well, they can learn more about Jesus, and they can learn more about each other, and they can find similarities with each other. When you know there's more people like you, you don't feel left out.
1: You don't feel left out. Now, as we head into the weekend, our friends at Prison Fellowship are reminding us that summer will be here in just a few weeks, and the gates will be thrown open for another season at Angel Tree Camp. What does it take? 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It's at the very top, where you can make a secure online donation, or you can phone your generous gift to 888-206-2855. That's 888-206-2855. We're talking about the way these news sites shape how people think, because they literally will determine what news, what information they ingest. You can't have a solid, well thought out opinion if you don't have the information. For example, Obama came out and trashed the Supreme Court decision on redistricting, and now a bunch of states are engaging in gerrymandering. Texas was pressured by Donald Trump to redistrict in mid-decade, which their law allowed them to. And then California responded by essentially rescinding what voters voted for and putting the creation of districts back in the hands of politicians, created a domino effect all over the country. What most people don't know, because these news aggregates won't tell them, is that Donald Trump didn't start this. Former AG Eric Holder in 2017, you can Google it, set up a committee to go around the country to advise various states on how they could redesign their districts using race to create majority-minority districts. Donald Trump said, why aren't we in this game? Why are we just rolling over? If that's what they want to do, if you go to New England, for example, six states comprise the state of New England, roughly 15 million population. We talked about this yesterday. Probably 3 or 4 million, maybe even 5 million are Republicans. How many Republican House seats are in these six New England states? The answer is zero, because that's how they've designed their districts. So there's no power at all, representation at all. And Donald Trump looks at this and goes, wait. Why is it that's okay, but Texas, which is a heavily red state, he's not doing the same thing? So now you have these wars going back and forth between Democrats and Republicans. And so far, the dust hasn't settled yet, but so far it looks like the Republicans are going to pick up 7 or 8 seats. But most people are completely unaware that there isn't a single Republican House member in any of the six New England states, despite millions of Republicans living there. Is that fair? Is that okay? Most people are on the left certainly are unaware that Illinois State Senator Barack Obama ran for Congress. He primaried a Democrat named Bobby Rush, the only race Obama ever lost. He got crushed. Bobby Rush, former Black Panther, described Obama as a carpetbagger from Hawaii, didn't know the streets, didn't know the hood, who had gone to Harvard, who taught at University of Chicago. And here he is now trying to take my seat. Basically said he was not really down with the brothers. And he got crushed. What did Obama do? He went back with a consultant and some computers and redesigned his state house seat, making it more affluent because those are the voters who supported him in this primary. Less black, more white, more Jewish, because those are the ones that voted for him in that primary. And one of the Democrats who helped him design it said, after they did it, finished it, it was very different from his other district. And then Obama came out and opposed gerrymandering, and now he's in favor of it. How many of you are aware that State Senator Barack Obama redesigned his seat after he got crushed in that primary? Most people don't know. We'll never know. That's how phony these guys are. Again, both sides do it, but the idea that Donald Trump started it, are you serious? Donald Trump said to Republicans, hey guys, wake up. Look what these people have been doing for decades. And we have been asleep at the wheel. Let's get into the game. Donald Trump once again gave the Republican Party backbone, which I think ultimately is going to be his biggest legacy. Now, we're going to talk about the hearing over the Virginia policy of sanctuary states for illegal aliens. A career illegal alien violent criminal essentially was blocked from being deported by this Commonwealth DA. They had hearings yesterday. And the woman whose daughter was murdered by an illegal alien who should never have been in the country, let alone on the streets. It was just, it tore your heart out. How can Alejandro Mayorkas sleep at night? He recently told Politico, you know, I had disagreements with Joe Biden. How do you pick up the newspaper, read where an illegal alien murdered somebody who entered the country when you had the borders open, and live with yourself? 888-971-SAGE.
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3: Hey, Larry, thanks for taking my call. I wanted to help you plug Angel Tree. Our church did something very similar to what Angel Tree is doing, and it is life-changing, Larry. It's life-changing for the kids. It's life-changing for the counselors. These kids would show up. They were all from, like, foster care, and literally they would open the juvenile hall out and let these kids out to come to our camp because we had four people that were there that were actually correctional officers.
2: Mm-hmm.
3: So they would show up Monday. They'd be getting off the bus, literally, like, they're looking in the sky, wouldn't talk to each other, flashing gang signs, didn't want to talk to anybody, didn't want to connect. Tuesday, they started having fun. Wednesday, they were just completely different people. By Thursday, the Holy Spirit would show up, and these children be transformed. They had horseback riding, rock climbing, ropes courses. I taught the archery there. We had archery. It was just, I was envious of these kids, everything they got to do. And it was an absolute gas. Okay, that all ended in COVID. Last year, I was walking around in the store, and I see this young lady with her two children and her husband. I'm looking at her, and I go, man, she looks familiar. She catches me looking at her. And I go, I'm sorry. I'm sorry. I was staring at you. And she goes, I remember you. She goes, I took all your money. Turns out she was one of the students that was at that camp. And I would, when they would start checking out, I'd put dollar bills on the hay bales. And though, I tell you what, their archery skills radically improved. And
2: wow.
3: Every time they hit the dollar bill, it's not a dollar bill.
2: Wow.
3: And Larry, it blessed me so much to see that beautiful young lady and her two children and her husband there. I mean, I cannot plug Angel Tree enough.
2: Well, Dale, I heard a tear in your voice as you were telling the story. I really, really do appreciate it. Dale, thank you so much for calling. Again, LarryElder.com. You'll see the Angel Tree banner at the very top. Now, that wasn't a stage call. Dale just called in. Or you can call 888-206-2855. That's 888-206-2855. Dale, you mentioned COVID. When I was running for office in 2021, one of the people on my staff had a husband who was a high school football coach. And they were shutting down practice because of COVID. And he said, look, he's the inner city coach. He said, look, I'm the only father figure these kids have. And we're outdoors, for crying out loud. There's no reason for you to shut down the practice. But they did. And two of the team members ended up committing crimes and going to jail. And he's confident that would not have happened had they been going to practice every day as they were, getting the kind of encouragement from him as they were. And many of these kids had no father in the house. He was their father figure. Well, for these kids who go to Angel Tree Camp for a week, there are adult role models they bond with, and they will never forget them. And sometimes these role models stay in touch with these kids well past the week that they're in summer camp. You're making a really big difference, as Dale pointed out. LarryElder.com, Angel Tree banner at the very top. Some people say they can't find it. It's at the very top. Or call 888-206-2855, 888-206-2855. We're going to get into the sanctuary policies in Virginia. We're going to talk about the trip President Trump has concluded in China. We're going to talk about the Iran war coming up. Around the Supreme Court, though, this is a 9-0 case ruling that a man injured in a truck accident may sue. The lower court said the FAA Authorization Act preempted state laws regulating whether or not you could sue. The U.S. Court of Appeals affirmed that ruling. The Supreme Court, however, overturned it 9-0, ruling that states could, under certain circumstances, allow people to sue. 9-0. Amy Coney Barrett, the majority decision. But they're compared to the KKK by some moron in Congress. 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
2: 888-971-SAGE, 888-971-7243. I am Larry Elder. We are Salem News Channel. Let's talk about Mr. Hiram Rodriguez. U.S. Border Patrol arrested him August 2018 when he illegally came to the country near Yuma, Arizona. Was issued a notice to appear before an immigration judge. The judge released him on an immigration bond in 2019. Got arrested 2 years later, charged with 3 counts of indecent liberties, exposing his genitals to a child, and indecent exposure. The following year, he was convicted of entering property with an intent to do damage, larceny, sentenced to 18 months in prison. Got out shortly thereafter. Was again convicted of disorderly conduct and contributing to the delinquency of a minor. Was sentenced to 12 months in prison for each conviction. Got out. Later on, convicted of entering property with intent to damage. Got out. Got arrested. Charged with abduction of a person with intent to defile. Entering a house to murder, to rape. An immigration judge ordered him removed from the United States and sent back to Honduras in 2024. Following year, the Commonwealth County Attorney, DA, dismissed the charges. Later that day, ICE rearrested him, served him with a warrant of removal. He remains in ICE custody as we speak. This is North Carolina Republican Brad Knott talking to the Fairfax County DA Descano, number 43.
8: Correct.
9: That is correct, yes.
8: And you painted a picture of being rigorous in your efforts to prosecute bad people, correct?
9: Yes. When we prosecute, of course, we take a look at every case.
8: Yep.
9: We are constrained by the evidence. We're constrained by the law. And I will tell you, Congressman, you know, I think what is happening here with the number of cases that we're talking about are that...
8: Well, I want to talk to you about one of those cases. I want to talk to you about one of those cases, sir. Mr. Hiram Rodriguez. Remember that case?
9: I do.
8: Leading up to the crime that I want to talk about, the defendant's criminal history included multiple charges and arrests for indecent liberties, exposing himself to a child, less than 15 years of age, disorderly conduct, illegally entering a property to damage, burglary. He was even sentenced, albeit I would say too lightly, while he was on probation, while he was under court supervision in June 15th, 2023 at 4 o'clock in the morning, Fairfax County PD responded to a burglary in process. A mother and her 4-year-old daughter were asleep in the same room but in separate beds. The mother was awoken when her 4-year-old daughter was screaming in the next room. She went to investigate. The attacker dropped the 4-year-old and fled the scene. It was clear that the 4-year-old had been abducted from her bed. Her buttocks had been grabbed. Her torso had been bruised. The victim displayed immediate bruising. The mother did not see the attacker's face, but the 4-year-old said he was a, quote, big man. Law enforcement identified Mr. Rodriguez by two ways. Forensics recovered a finger and palm print from the window that he jarred open, in this case, and matched footprints outside the house where he was standing with a mud print inside the house. Eyewitness testimony later identified Rodriguez as having been loitering for days outside this apartment building. He had been seen using drugs in the neighborhood, and he had been pacing around this particular unit in the days leading up to the crime. Police secured 2 warrants. One, statutory burglary, specifically alleging that Rodriguez entered an occupied dwelling, seizing a 4-year-old with the intent to commit murder, rape, robbery, or arson. Maximum penalty is 20 years. Abduction of a 4-year-old with the intent to defile such a person was the second charge, with a maximum penalty of life. Once it was handed over to your office, inexplicably so, you immediately reduced the burglary offense to a misdemeanor, which capped the sentence at 12 months. You then reduced the abduction charge to an offense that was a lower degree and capped the sentence at 10 years. When you entered into a plea agreement you tried to bind the court so they could not sentence this person to any term over 2 years. Is that not correct?
9: Sir, I'm so glad you brought this to
8: us. Is that not correct?
9: Well, because I would like to explain, sir.
8: It is correct. And the court rejected it.
9: Sir, I know this the case
8: was a,
9: file.
8: It was a judge that was appointed by Senator Warner. This is not a right-wing judge. This is a liberal judge. And you know why he rejected it?
9: Sir,
8: he saw what you should have seen.
9: About
8: he cited overwhelming evidence.
9: So that can
8: person,
9: we talk about the evidence,
8: this person
9: sir?
8: Was a threat.
9: I know it and you don't.
8: Quit talking.
9: And I would
8: this
9: love to tell you about it.
8: This person was a threat. He yanked a four-year-old girl out of her bed with the intent to harm her. And you wanted to give her a cap of 2 years.
9: Sir, this
8: and
9: is a great
8: And then when the
9: example.
8: Plea agreement was rejected, what did you do?
9: Sir, this is a
8: what
9: great
8: example. What did you do?
9: This is a great example of a case.
8: You know, I prosecuted. I prosecuted
9: and then
8: cases,
9: you understand.
8: And when you're evading
9: that
8: like that, you know what that's a sign
9: sir.
8: Of? Guilt. What did you do?
9: Sir,
8: you dismissed the case.
9: Sir, can I please
8: Mr.
9: talk Mayorans, to you about this case
8: when you
9: if
8: dismiss,
9: you want to know about it so
8: be
9: much?
8: Be quiet. When you dismiss a case, what happens to that defendant?
10: He walks free.
8: Walks free. A disgusting, perverted individual preying on children that you dismissed the case. As the father of two young girls, one of them's five. That is as shameful as anything I have
9: seen.
8: Please
9: don't talk to me.
8: Quit defending
9: the indefensible. About people in my
8: you clearly
9: community.
8: Don't.
9: Absolutely
8: you dismissed
9: not.
8: The case and it's shameful.
9: Sir,
8: you're a coward. You are a coward.
9: You won't even let me talk to you about the case.
8: It's indefensible, sir. Sure. I yield back.
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8: 888-971-SAGE, 888-971-7243. I am Larry Elder. We are Salem News Channel. Coming up, we're going to talk about the 84-page report on Minnesota fraud and fraud in general. Pretty scathing report accusing the Governor Tim Walz of permitting a culture of tolerance for fraud. Gavin Newsom has a Kamala Harris problem if Kamala Harris decides to run for vice president. I will explain that. And we're going to talk about the president's trip to China and update on the Iran war. I am a big fan of World War II films, whether they're good or whether they're bad, particularly films about D-Day. I just saw a screener of a film called Pressure. It's not out yet. But it's about the 72 hours leading up to D-Day and about the decision that Dwight Eisenhower had to make about whether to go, depending upon the weather. And it's really centers around the meteorologist, chief meteorologist, who had to make a determination as to whether or not the weather was good enough for D-Day to be launched, largest invasion in history. And I loved Saving Private Ryan, I loved The Longest Day, Band of Brothers, The Big Red One, among others. This film is every bit as good as those films. It's extraordinary. It took a while for me to accept Brandon Fraser as the

0: Supreme Allied Commander Dwight Eisenhower. But after a few minutes, you just get into it. And the actor who played the meteorologist, I think his name is Andrew Scott, was just extraordinary. And the tension, and the buildup, and the pressure, and the gravity, and the stakes. It was one of the best movies I've seen in a long time. And I think I must have cried 3 or 4 times during the movie. It was that deep, that intense. And again, I'm not sure when it comes out. I'm sure we're going to be talking about it here on Salem. I believe they want us to promote the film here on Salem, which is why I was given a screener. I don't like to promote a film until I've seen it. And it's just jaw-droppingly good. Who knows what kind of awards it's going to get, but it'll be a crime if this film does not get a lot of attention from the Academy. Now, we're talking about how people are ill-informed because they get their news through these, what they're called, aggregate sites, whether it's Microsoft or Apple or Google or Yahoo. Texas and Florida began to tally the cost imposed by hospitals by illegal aliens. Florida, in 2024, $659 million, just hospital costs for illegal aliens. Texas, more than $1 billion hospital costs for illegal aliens. Something that people that are open borders, anti-ICE, probably have no blooming idea about. More on this. Stick around. 888-971-SAGE. I'm Larry Elder.
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4: With SRN News, I'm Keith Peters in Washington. President Trump addressed the touchy subject of Taiwan and its connection to U.S.-China relations.
5: President Trump is facing questions about Taiwan on his way home from China. On Air Force One, the president was asked about the status of a U.S. arms sale to Taiwan.
6: I'll make a determination over the next fairly short period.
7: You're not necessarily going to go ahead. It was your proposal.
6: I'm going to make a determination. I'm going to see. I have to speak to the person that right now is, you know who he is. Running Taiwan.
5: Chinese President Xi Jinping told the president differences over Taiwan could put his country and the U.S. on the path toward conflict. Ed Donahue, Washington.
4: On Wall Street, the Dow down by 537 points. The Nasdaq dropped 410. The S&P 500 lower by 92. Oil near $106 a barrel. 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
14: 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Welcome to the program. No victocrats allowed because we've got a country to save. 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
0: 888-971-SAGE, 888-971-7243. I am Larry Elder. We are Salem News Channel. Before I get into some of the other issues, I got a letter from a gentleman who called me all sorts of names, you know, the usual sellout this, sellout that, said that I am the only one on Salem who has a three-hour show. And the reason I have a three-hour show, he says, is because I'm somebody who routinely bashes black people, and the other hosts wouldn't be able to get away with that without being called racist, but they can use me to bash black people to shield them from being called racist. That's why I'm a tool. He says, I wouldn't call your show because your screener would never put me on. Actually, our screener would put you to the top of the line, sir, so if you want to call and talk about what you're unhappy about in terms of my show, what I've said, more than happy to have a conversation with you. So feel free to call. What gets me about things like this, I've always found it interesting, is that I'm accused of, quote, bashing black people, close quote. I bash left-wing black people, just like I bash left-wing non-black people. Have you heard me bash Thomas Sowell, who is black, whom I consider to be one of the greatest Americans walking the face of this earth as we speak? Have you heard me bash Walter Williams, a very close friend of Thomas Sowell, who died a few years ago? Both are economists. Walter Williams was the first black economist to chair the econ department of a non-historically black college, to my knowledge. He was the chair of the George Mason University Econ department. I've known him for a number of years, just as I've known Thomas Sowell for a number of years. Have you heard me bash them? Have you heard me bash Byron Donalds, who I had the pleasure to meet some years ago? I think he's extraordinarily bright. I had him on my short list of people for Donald Trump to consider for VP this time. He's now running for governor. Have you heard me bash him? I did a campaign event with Burgess Owens, the Republican member of the House from Utah. Have you heard me bash him? Have you heard me bash John James, the Republican House member from Michigan? My political action committee gave money to the candidacy of Wesley Hunt, a vet who ran for and got elected to House in Texas. Have you heard me bash those gentlemen? I mean, it really is rather silly. Accuse me of bashing blacks, and you completely ignore why I bash them. Can you please cite an instance in which you think the criticism has been unfair, or the criticism was delivered because they are black? It's just silly. It's infantile. And that's one of the reasons we have so many problems in the black community. You cannot have an intelligent discussion without somebody calling you names, and therefore the conversation is shut down and there isn't any real discussion about what's really going on. I won't repeat the story I told you about when I was running. I had a Zoom call with a bunch of black pastors. Everything was going well until I suggested that racism was not a major problem, and they went absolutely bonkers. And I said, is it more problematic than the large number of black kids who enter the world without a father in the home, married to the mother? Is it more problematic than the large number of black kids who can't do math or read at levels of proficiency? Is it more problematic than the crime that's going on as a result of the breakdown of the nuclear family? And they were not happy. And again, no intelligent discussion. No, here's why I think you're wrong, Larry. Here's the counter argument. Just yelling, screaming. Infantile. I just came across this story from the Fayetteville, North Carolina Observer. Headline, swastikas lead to charges of property damage for Fayetteville teen. And it was a video. It was a black teenager, 18-year-old, arrested for spray painting swastikas on a building and government property. Spray painting swastikas. Am I not supposed to mention that according to the Anti-Defamation League, they've been studying this phenomenon for decades. Anti-Semitism among blacks is anywhere from 2.5 to 3 times higher than among non-black Gentiles. There is a problem, not the majority, but a significant minority of blacks based on how the Anti-Defamation League defines anti-Semitism or anti-Semitic. Am I not supposed to talk about this because I'm bashing blacks? Speaking of black people, Charlemagne the God was on The Daily Show as a guest host. And listen to this quote-unquote joke, number 44.
17: No matter how many people say Trump is joking, his actual judicial nominees, the people who would interpret the Constitution to see if he's allowed to pull this off, they're clearly taking it seriously.
19: Mr. Mark, is President Trump eligible to run for president again in 2028?
20: Senator, without considering all the facts and looking at everything, depending on what the situation is, this to me strikes as more of a hypothetical.
19: Is he eligible to run for a third term under our Constitution?
20: I would have to review.
19: Anybody else brave enough to say that the Constitution of the United States prevents President Trump from seeking a third term? Anybody willing to apply the Constitution by its plain language in the 22nd Amendment? Nobody. All right, let's move on.
17: Did you hear that sigh from Mr. Coons? That was so long, the stenographer had to type out sound of soul leaving Senator's body. Also, side note, this was confusing for me because Mr. Coons is actually my nickname for Clarence Thomas.
0: Mr. Coons is actually my nickname for Clarence Thomas. Now, to the gentleman who wrote me that letter, could a white person have made that joke? Did they, quote, use Charlemagne the God to make a joke about Donald Trump? And the word coon that a white comedian could not do? Does that work that way? Somebody who does not like Clarence Thomas and I were having a discussion once. Happened to be black. And I said, what decision has Clarence Thomas rendered that you think was wrong and decided? He had nothing. I said Clarence Thomas opposes race-based preferences, as does every other conservative member of the court. Tell me what decision Clarence Thomas has made that renders him worthy of this kind of scathing attack. He had nothing. Doesn't like the fact that Clarence Thomas does not believe that the Constitution permits the use of race in college admissions, in designing districts, same as the white majority feels. But Clarence Thomas, because he's black, is supposed to be ruling against how he perceives the Constitution should be correctly interpreted? What is that? I remember once the first black justice of the Supreme Court, Thurgood Marshall, said, and describing his judicial philosophy, and it's pretty much verbatim what he said, I just do what's right and let the law catch up with me, close quote. What is that? I've heard no real criticism about that. I just do what's right and let the law catch up. Suppose a conservative said that. I just do what I think is right and wait for the law to catch up. But that's what he said. And nobody seemed to be disturbed by that. That's an outrageous judicial philosophy. Your job, as John Roberts said during his confirmation hearings, I call balls and strikes. I decide what's right and wait for the law to catch up with me. We come back, President Trump has concluded his high-stakes, high-level meeting with the premier of China. Trump had a number of things to say about that. We're going to have that for you. And also, Maxine Waters, who's 87 years old, was asked, is there an age at which a person is too old to serve? Wait till you hear what she says. 888-971-SAGE, 888-971-7243. I am Larry Elder.
1: Larry will be right back. Stay tuned.
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0: 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I am Larry Elder. We are Salem News Channel. This is the first week, full week of our summer campaign to raise money for Angel Tree Camp. They raise money to send children who have a mom or dad in prison to summer camp for a week. I've been dealing with them for over 10 years, gone to a couple of their camps. It is truly a life changing experience, as Sean said from Sacramento last hour. Summer will be here in just a few weeks, and the gates will be thrown open for another season for Angel Tree Camp. I'm on a mission, sending children who have a mom or dad or sometimes both in prison so they can escape often bad areas where gangs and drugs are there, to experience not just fresh air, but fresh air and a week with other kids with a mom or dad in prison so they have people they can relate to, as well as Christian fellowship. Now, so many of you have stepped up. We've gone from 50 kids to just 60 kids in one day. Kids like Joseph, who is so excited for the camp adventures ahead.
2: This is my second year. All the kids from my cabin last year are in the same cabin this year, so I know a bunch of kids. Camp is a good place to make friends, and, well, they can learn more about Jesus, and they can learn more about each other, and they can find similarities with each other. When you know there's more people like you, you don't feel left out.
0: 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Some people have written me. 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Sometimes both mom and dad are in prison. I met a kid who had a mother and father in prison. 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Super Rashide in Detroit. Super, always nice to hear from you. Do we have Super? We don't have Super. I guess he... I don't know, maybe he was out getting some teeth for somebody. Super, you know, we just tried to plug you in, so call back when you get a chance. You have the number, 888-971-SAGE, 888-971-7243. Let's turn to Iran, shall we? This is CENTCOM Commander Admiral Brad Cooper, number 35.
4: Their capability have been significantly degraded. If I just use my own professional experience and 100 transits through the Strait of Hormuz, you would typically see 20 to 40 fast boats, and lately we've seen two or three.
0: Lately we've seen two or three fast boats. And it appears that more and more countries are going to assist us in making sure that the Strait of Hormuz reopens. Trump, of course, in China, he was talking about gas prices, number 31.
5: Sending Chinese ships up to buy oil.
4: They do.
5: So we're doing, you know, and I don't like talking about it because then the fake news media says, Trump doesn't talk about the fact that somebody's paying 2.5 from, you know, I had it down to 185 in Iowa a gallon. So now it's $4, and it's going to not be long. And as soon as the war ends, it's going to go down to lower than it was before. It's going to be very quick. And, you know, when I explain it to people, all you have to do is say, do you think Iran, they're crazy, should have a nuclear weapon? Everybody says no. I said, well, then you think I'm doing the right thing. And I have no choice. The sad thing is that we had just broken every record on the stock market, as you know. I thought the market would go down 20, 25 points. It didn't. It's higher now than it was before we started.
4: All right. If you want...
5: Well, what? But isn't that amazing?
4: It is amazing. And
0: speaking of the market, for those of you out there with Trump derangement syndrome who otherwise would have been in the market, that's how much your TDS cost you. As he pointed out, Dow Jones, S&P, record highs. When Trump first got elected in 2016, Paul Krugman, the economist who writes for the New York Times, predicted that there would be a depression. I think he used the word depression, not even recession. He set records. A whole bunch of people otherwise would have made a lot of money, but because you hate this man so much and you assume the idiotic things that people said about him were true, you lost out on a huge, huge rally. Super is back. Super, thank you so much for calling back. I appreciate it.
3: Hello.
0: Hello.
3: Yeah, how's it going?
0: It's going well.
3: Great, great. So, just so you know, it's going to be my mission for me and Roland Martin to team up and go against you and Carl Jackson in the great debate. I'm going to start on that.
0: Super, do you know I've already debated him, Roland Martin?
3: You can't mess with Roland.
0: I had a debate with him in 2016 regarding the race between Donald Trump and Hillary Clinton, and I told him that Donald Trump was going to win. He thought I was insane. We had the debate here in Inglewood at a black church where most of the people supported him. But I went there because I wanted to debate this man. And in my humble opinion, I know you would disagree, he got crushed. Even the pastor said he got crushed.
3: On one subject. We're talking about a million other subjects. And here goes to my point about Hillary Clinton.
0: I just want to give you my opinion. I just don't think much of Roland Martin. Don't think he's very sharp. I don't think he's very thoughtful.
3: Sharpton is great.
0: I'm sorry.
3: I'm going to team up with him and them against you and Carl Jackson, and we're going to make this happen. We're going to put this on a mutual platform, and we can debate and let the people decide. But let's go to this point about Hillary Clinton.
0: Hold on. Do you know Roland Martin?
3: I know some people that know him.
0: Oh, so you don't even know him. So what's your game plan? You're going to pick him up and say, my name is Super Rashide. I'm in Detroit. And why don't you and I team up and debate Carl Jackson and Larry Elder? Is that your plan?
3: Well, I'm not going to give you my game plan. Just be ready.
0: Kind of like Trump. You're not going to show your cards.
3: It'll be must-see TV
0: okay.
3: on pay-per-view.
0: Okay.
3: You know what I'm saying? We'll see how it
0: right.
3: goes.
0: Okay.
3: Now, let's go to Hillary Clinton.
0: Let's go there.
3: The most qualified woman in the history. I dare you to challenge me on this. She was the most qualified woman. And if there is another woman that's qualified as her, they're not more qualified. There may be just, she's the most famous, the most qualified woman in the history of the world.
0: Do you think she's the most qualified person ever to run?
3: Woman. Most qualified woman in the history of the world thus far of America, and this is why I will never call
0: Donald Trump president. Why didn't she win?
3: Because Donald Trump bamboozled, pulled the wool. He said all type of nonsense.
0: Okay, Super. If that's going to be the level of the debate, it's not going to be very difficult for me to prevail.
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1: 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Regarding my debate with Roland Martin, Super Rashida just reminded me of it. Probably the line of the debate was when he said, "Get in touch with your blackness." I said, "What did you say?" And he wouldn't repeat it. Get in touch with your blackness. This is your argument. This is how you win a debate. It's juvenile. Now, Super said that Hillary Clinton was the most qualified female ever to run for president. I'm assuming he's talking about the various jobs she's had. She was, of course, first lady. She was the senator from New York State. She was Barack Obama's secretary of state. I'm assuming that's what Super Rashida meant by most qualified. It's kind of interesting how that's kind of a diss of Kamala Harris, isn't it? Kamala Harris was district attorney of San Francisco. I think she held 2 terms. She ran for and got elected attorney general of California, got reelected. She ran for Senate, California, got elected, got reelected. And, of course, served 4 years as vice president. Hillary never achieved that level. She was Secretary of State, but she was never vice president. So, seems to me, Mr. Rashida, you're kind of dissing Kamala Harris. But back to Hillary. If she was the most qualified, as I said before, how does Donald Trump beat her? Well, Donald Trump bamboozled. Bamboozled? The man had never held office. Never served in the military. Never run for president before. Hillary, this was Hillary's second time, don't forget. She ran 2008 and lost in the primary to Barack Obama. Trump never even run. First and only president never to have served in office, never have been in the military, never a general. And he beat her. That's pretty extraordinary. And then, after 4 years of not serving, the man came back and won again, becoming only one of 2 presidents in American history to serve 2 non-consecutive terms. Pretty stunning. Just saying. Now, Trump talked about what would have happened had he not set back Iran's nuclear program, number 32.
2: 60% enriched uranium would be weapons grade, 90% enriched in under 12 days.
3: Yeah.
2: And they were bragging to your Middle East envoy, Steve Witkoff.
3: If I didn't go in with the B-2 bombers that week, that day, that week, they would right now have a nuclear bomb.
2: So it was that imminent?
3: Well, I thought so.
1: And he was asked whether China might influence Iran to end the war, number 30.
2: Do you think President Xi and China have the ability to influence the Iranians, considering they are one of their biggest
3: probably,
2: customers?
3: Yeah, probably, but look, he's not coming in with guns, he's not coming in with rifles, they're not coming in shooting. You know,
2: influence.
3: Somebody said he's been very good. They get a lot of their oil, 40%. Of their oil from that location. So what has happened, and one thing I think that we're going to make a deal on, they've agreed they want to buy oil from the United States. They're going to go to Texas. We're going to start sending Chinese ships to Texas and to Louisiana and to Alaska. And I think that was another thing that was agreed to. That's a big thing.
2: What about liquefied natural gas?
3: It's not that much longer.
2: Gas, too?
3: Yeah, everything. Energy.
1: Got a question. Why is the president being slammed so much over the ballroom? I want to talk about that later on. Here is Hakeem Jeffries, the House Minority Leader, Stage 4 case of Trump derangement syndrome, number 34.
4: Well, clearly at this point, I'm living rent-free in his head. And what's incredible is that the country's falling apart. The economy is a disaster. Gas prices have skyrocketed. He's gotten us involved in this reckless and costly war of choice over in the Middle East. Healthcare is being ripped away from the American people.
1: Country is a disaster. Healthcare being ripped away. That sound clip will be on the phones of half the country tomorrow. Ever been in a bad relationship? 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
8: 888-971-SAGE, 888-971-7243. I am Larry Elder. We are Salem News Channel. We're going to talk later on about fraud, not just in Minnesota, but Minnesota has just now put out an 84-page report on their massive fraud. And they say the governor, who has decided not to run for re-election suddenly, perpetuated a, quote, culture of tolerance, close quote, of fraud. All of this and more. This business about Donald Trump losing his base. People like James Carville have been saying stuff like that. Number 27.
9: You're going to watch a grift and graft over there like you can't imagine. That's all this trip is about. And I got news for you, Mr. and Mrs. Joe Sixpack, or whoever you are out there. He doesn't give a about you, your future, your finances, your retirement, your anything. He just cares about making all the money he can as fast as he can. And people that don't realize that are just woefully stupid.
8: Wow. So, basket of deplorables, people that don't realize that are just woefully stupid. So half the country is woefully stupid, says James Carville. The Immigration Accountability Project, March of this year, polled 2,000 people who voted for Trump in 2024. 87% said they support his mass deportation agenda. 74% said they would be more likely to vote for Republicans in the midterm if Trump succeeds in his stated goal of deporting 1 million illegal aliens this year. And regarding Trump not caring about your finances, once again, market hitting record highs recently, enhancing everybody's 401ks, pension plans. Meanwhile, here in California, we have a governor's race, as you know, and one of the leaders on the Democratic side is a billionaire named Tom Steyer. Made his money investing in oil and gas, and now has turned against oil and gas and is a big climate change guy. He threatened to arrest every ICE agent in the state, even when he takes office. And Democrats, of course, tried to defund ICE. This is a fundamental difference, isn't there? A party that openly, intentionally allowed anywhere from 10 to 15, Trump puts a number at 20 million illegal aliens coming to the country. Nobody really knows what the number is. And now that they're here, they're doing everything they can to make sure that they don't get deported. What is that? The Democrats have lost the white vote every election cycle since 1964. How do they win? They win by convincing black people that America remains systemically racist, and we, by the way, are the social justice warriors on your behalf, and convincing Hispanics of the same thing. So they need to import more voters. Also, having illegal aliens helps with the census. So it's about power. So when you hear James Carville say they don't care about you, Trump doesn't care about you. I mentioned this, I think, yesterday. The Civil Rights Commission did a massive study that was agreed to by the liberals on the commission, by the conservatives, and by the moderates. The demographic group most hurt by illegal aliens are black and brown people with high school or less education living in the inner city. They have to compete against illegal aliens for jobs, and the presence of illegal alien labor puts downward pressure to the tune of, at the time, $1,800 a year. Now, this is well before this explosion of illegal aliens that took place in the last 4 years. But James Carville accuses Trump of not caring about you. Who do these people care about, the Democrats? When polls show parents, black and brown, living in the inner city, overwhelmingly support school choice because they know the quality of education their kids are getting, and the Democratic Party is adamantly opposed to it. Meanwhile, the party leaders themselves, like Joe Biden, like Barack Obama, like Gavin Newsom, have their own kids in private schools. What is that? Now, everything I just now told you, half the country either hasn't thought about it or is unaware of it. Half the country is unaware that one study found that 49% of Philadelphia public school teachers with school-age kids put their own kids in private schools, as opposed to 10% of the average family nationwide. 6% of black families have their kids in private schools. 49% of Philadelphia public school teachers with school-age kids put their own kids in private school. What does that tell you? Trump was asked a question about trade and took time to bash Nora O'Donnell, who was quoting from the would-be assassin's manifesto. Remember that? Number 29?
2: Let me go to the issue of trade, tariffs, intellectual property theft. I'm sure, especially with all those big business people you brought in, those are big. Any progress you can report?
3: Yeah, I mean, it is progress, but I also tell people that, you know, I was at an interview with a very bad, you know, stupid reporter. She works for CBS. You saw their 60 Minutes. Stupid person. Just an average person. You could take anybody off the street and it'd be as good as she is. You know, just very average. And she asked me a question.
2: Yeah.
3: She's talked about China, this and that, that they steal this and they steal that. And they I said, yeah, we do it to them too. You know, they spy on us. I said, we spy on them too, I guess, you know. So some people thought that was cute. Other people said, nah, you don't have to say that. I said, I sort of do. No, we do things and they do things and that's the way it is. Now, with that being said, I spoke to him very strongly about that and I'd like to see it taken care of. But they've been doing that for 50 years.
8: Every president before this one said a nuclear-armed Iran is unacceptable. The only real question is how close they were to getting a nuke. And 60 Minutes, two or three Sundays ago, said they were extremely close. Their own negotiators said we have enough enriched uranium to make 11 bombs. So we had a choice, and Trump made it. And he should be applauded. Now, every spam call, every scam text, every sketchy email with your name, each one starts the same way. Somebody found you. Your phone number is sitting on data broker sites as we speak. So is your home.

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8: 888-971-SAGE, 888-971-7243. I am Larry Elder. We are Salem New Channel. A lot to get to between now and the close of the program. We're going to talk about the Minnesota House Prevention Oversight Committee and their massive report on Minnesota fraud that accuses Governor Tim Walz of permitting a culture of tolerance. We're also going to talk about Dr. Oz, what he said about hospice and healthcare fraud. Also, TMZ accused the mayoral candidate Spencer Pratt of misleading people by shooting a ad video with him at a trailer, and TMZ claims he doesn't really live in the trailer. Pratt fired back that he does live in a trailer. TMZ conducted a poll to find out who people who were watching this thought was telling the truth. I'm not sure TMZ is happy with the results. We'll talk about that. Also, if Kamala Harris decides to run for office, it's going to pose a real problem, not just to Gavin Newsom, but to anybody else who's a white male thinking about running for office, whether it's Pritzker, whether it's Josh Shapiro in Pennsylvania. All of that and more, 888-971-SAGE, 888-971-7243. Regarding the price of gas, particularly here in California, the highest in the nation, this is the CEO of the American Petroleum Institute, number 23.
9: The price of gasoline in California is a policy choice. Governor Gavin Newsom made it very clear that he did not want refineries in the state of California, and as a consequence, two refineries have closed. They're down significantly in their refining capacity, even though they have plenty of crude oil there, and we know that the demand is in California as well. Remember that they're about $1.50 higher in California than the average price in the rest of the country. That is because of tax policies and terrible refining policies as well.
8: Choice. Trump had some choice words for Ilhan Omar.

0: number 14.
1: Without you, we have Somalia. Okay, a fine place where we have a congresswoman who brilliantly came over to the country by marrying her brother. That was the first law she broke. That was the least of them. And she comes from a country where they have nothing but crime, bedlam, filth, a horrible place. They say it may be the worst place. Comes to our country and then she tells us how to run the United States of America. It's an amazing thing. Ilhan Omar. It's an amazing thing how they can get away with it. And the people don't want that to happen. And hopefully you'll figure it out. But a very terrible thing. I can't stand it. She says, the Constitution gives me certain rights. Go back to your own country. Talk about a Constitution. They don't have a Constitution. They never will.
0: The Minnesota House Fraud Prevention Oversight. Governor Tim Walz permitted a, quote, culture of tolerance for fraud. Dr. Oz says he's putting a moratorium on hospice health care organizations because of the fraud. All of this and more. Don't go away.
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4: With SRN News, I'm Keith Peters in Washington. The U.S. Supreme Court has ruled on Virginia Democrats' redistricting effort.
5: The Supreme Court has rejected a bid by Virginia Democrats hoping to restore a congressional map that would have given them a better chance to add 4 additional seats in the U.S. House. It leaves in place the Virginia High Court's decision striking down a constitutional amendment narrowly approved by voters. Virginia's Democratic Governor Abigail Spanberger says the state will hold this year's elections under the current districts. It's the latest twist in a partisan redistricting frenzy that kicked off last year, now supercharged by a Louisiana case in which the Supreme Court weakened the Voting Rights Act. Jennifer King, Washington.
4: On Wall Street, the Dow down by 537 points, the NASDAQ dropped 410, the S&P declined 92. This is SRN News.
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13: 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Welcome to the program. 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
0: 888-971-SAGE, 888-971-7243. I am Larry Elder. We are Salem News Channel. A final report has now been released by the Minnesota House Fraud Prevention and State Agency Oversight Committee. This is after two dozen hearings, hundreds of whistleblower tips. Committee found that the scale of fraud in Minnesota is, quote, massive and unprecedented, close quote, costing taxpayers an estimated $300 million in federal meal program alone, $9 billion in Medicaid fraud. Report said the total amount stolen across several programs, including child care and SNAP, is much higher than previously believed. The report also cited several examples of what it characterized as Walz's failing to act on fraud, including a situation reported by Fox News Digital where he tried to blame a court order for failing to stop payments to the Feeding Our Future fraudsters. So the court stopped him from stopping the payments. But the presiding judge later issued a public statement that he never ordered the state to resume payments. He said that the Walz administration resumed the payments voluntarily. Oops. The investigators identified what they call a recurring business model used by criminals to fleece taxpayers, which involve, they said, low barriers to entry, the use of shell corporations, payment of kickbacks to enrolled recipients. The report specifically talked about the Feeding Our Future scandal. That's the program that Ilhan Omar was heavily involved with. It also criticized her for her Meals Act, which the report said took the guardrails off the federal nutrition programs by allowing for-profit restaurants to participate, making it almost impossible to verify if children were actually being fed by the Feeding Our Futures program. And then it talked about why this was not called out. The report said, and I'm quoting, "The problem all along has been people were afraid to call out the fraud because they were afraid of being called racist, because they were afraid of being called Islamophobic, and now they're afraid of going against their political patrons or benefactors." End of quote. This is why Tim Walz, who came pretty close to being our vice president, was running for re-election and then dropped out of the race. Now that's just Minnesota. This is Los Angeles, number four.
15: So these busts that you're witnessing here, conducted by Billy Asile, who's the U.S. attorney out there, are the first major efforts to show the people of Los Angeles that we are serious about this problem, which is wanton, out-of-control, rabid fraud, not just in hospice, by the way. There's also personal care services and other areas we'll get into. But let me put the numbers out there so everyone's clear. One in three hospices in America are in Los Angeles. Not California, L.A. One in three. I mean, how many people are dying there? Obviously, it's fraudulent. And the red flags that were mentioned in that wonderful report are all evident. You have doctors selling their souls, basically, their license number, to open multiple hospice relationships. They dishonestly claim people are dying when they're not. If they steal your money, they will steal your life. They don't care at all about you, as you saw from that wonderful couple that's, you know, thankfully now being adopted by a real hospice.
0: And this is about Medicare and Medicaid fraud, number six.
16: Real quick question about fraud.
18: If I answer questions here, I'll get in big trouble. I'll tell you one thing. It's $100 billion of fraud. You need one stat that's important. If we took the fraud out of Medicare, it would double the life expectancy of the Medicare Trust Fund. So everyone who's watching right now is worried about Medicare being there for them. They have peace of mind that the program actually has longevity.
16: What are you guys doing to crack down on states if they don't do enough to tackle fraud?
18: Well, we sent a letter to all the states on Thursday asking them to revalidate the providers, which means make sure the people giving services to our most vulnerable are legitimately able to do the program. If they don't do the program, then the states have to delist them, to get them off the rolls. Because we don't want fraudsters, you know, if they steal your money, they'll steal your health.
0: And he announced a moratorium on issuing new hospice and home health care licenses, number 19.
15: Next is a nationwide moratorium on all new hospice and home health care. Why is that possible? Because when we squeeze the balloon in California and slow their growth of hospice and now take away 800 the payments to 800 hospices, we know what those fraudsters do. They move to nearby Nevada. Next door, Nevada has a sevenfold increase in hospice already. Arizona, Texas, they're moving across the country. So we've
18: today announcing a moratorium nationally. There will be no new hospices or home health care opened in this country. You can, if you have the program now, you can keep it. You can go to ones that already exist. We're not taking away any services, but there will be no new ones, licenses granted, until we can figure out a better way of working across government. Let me highlight this, because what Andrew, who's leading, and the Vice President are chairing this task force, it's very simple. You have CMS. You have OIG, March Bell sitting over there. You have the Department of Justice. You have the FBI. You have Treasury. You put those things together, you make a powerful fist. And that's the fist we're going to punch through bureaucracies and realities that are stopping our ability to protect the American people.
0: And he says that Medicaid and hospice fraud in California, the growth twice the rate of the rest of the country, number 21.
18: California Medicaid deferral that the Vice President mentioned, it's $1.34 billion. Their submissions of Medicare records and the backup estimates are generating major red flags for us. And we have looked carefully at these records. We are allowed to audit, looking back, for a quarter. Dan Brillman, Caprice Knapp, who lead the Medicaid program, spearheaded this effort with a great team. We've discovered $630 million in billing from the folks who are egregiously the top 5% of outliers in billing. This is numbers so big you can't imagine anyone billing for these numbers of patients and that much for each patient. And so we're asking California to clarify for us how it got there. Second big area of observation is when you bill within a state, you should be comparable to the states around you. But in California, that's not been the case. In California, the growth of spending in personal care services, in-home services, is twice the rate of the average of the rest of the country. Let me say that again. The rest of the country is at one number. California is twice that number in its growth rate. We estimate there's $500 million that could be at risk, taken from federal taxpayers.
0: And all the fraud in the federal government, Dr. Oz estimates that half of it comes out of health care services, number 20.
18: In February, we had the largest anti-fraud announcement from CMS the day after the State of the Union address, in which the president created this task force and appointed the vice president to lead it. Today's effort is larger. It's much larger. And there's a reason for that. Half of the fraud we believe in the federal government could be coming out of healthcare services. We're a large rhino that can be stabbed effortlessly by foreign governments, syndicated criminal entities, and smaller time operators who can take advantage of the system with, as Andrew pointed out, as little as a Medicare beneficiary number, which is basically a credit card to defraud this system. Unfortunately, that results in about $100 billion of estimated theft just from Medicare and Medicaid. That, just to put it in the context of affordability, which is a very important subtext of this discussion, we would be able to double the life expectancy of the Medicare Trust Fund if we could deal with the fraud issues in Medicare. So anyone who's out there working their tail off, hoping Medicare will be there with them and for them, and we know many young Americans don't think that's going to be the case. It will be the case. If we take the fraud out, it'll be there for you and your children as well. And stopping this as a means of extending the Medicare Trust Fund is a noble purpose, but as has been pointed out by the Vice President and Mr. Ferguson, it is about the human costs. Because if these fraudsters are willing to take your money, they will definitely steal your life and take your health along the way.
0: As he pointed out, the VP is heading up the anti-fraud effort, number 22.
19: There are going to be some, I'm sure, some politicians who say what you're doing here is harming the Medicaid program. We're trying to save the Medicaid program from dysfunctional state bureaucrats. If you allow hundreds of millions, billions, even more money to go out the door, not to health care services for low-income families, but to fraudsters, you eventually are going to destroy the Medicaid program. So this is why we say red state, blue state, this does not need to be a political or a partisan issue. We want to work with you to eliminate fraud and make these programs last longer for the people who truly need them.
0: We come back, we're going to talk about fraud in Ohio. 888-971-SAGE, 888-971-7243.
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0: 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I am Larry Elder. We are Salem News Channel. I'm going to get to your calls in just a few minutes. But first, this is the first full week of our annual campaign for Angel Tree. Angel Tree is a nonprofit that raises money to send kids who have a mom or dad or sometimes even both behind bars to summer camp. whole week spend with other kids, with a mom or dad in prison. Outdoor activity away from bad environments where there's drugs, where there's gangs. Adult supervision, adult role models in a Christ-centered environment. If you recall your first experience at summer camp, for many of these kids, this will be their first experience. Some of them have come back year after year. Some of them come back later on and become camp counselors. That's how successful this program is. And I am on a mission to send children with a mom or dad, or sometimes even both, in prison, where they can experience a whole week of fresh air, wonderful activities, and Christian fellowship at an Angel Tree camp. I've gone to a couple of them. It is quite uplifting. Now, many of you have already stepped up. Yesterday we were at 50, now we're over 60. And so far, we're probably going to pretty much smash that number over the weekend. And don't forget, over the weekend, LarryElder.com, Angel Tree banner at the very top, or 888-206-2855. Kids like Joseph, who is so excited for the camp adventures ahead.
5: This is my second year. 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When you know there's more people like you, you don't feel left out.
0: 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Joe is in Minneapolis. Joe, you're on the Larry Elder Show. Thank you so much for calling.
21: Thanks for taking my call, Larry, and for the report that came in about the fraud. I'd like to say, as a Minnesotan, we're getting very tired here of reports that are identifying flawed bureaucracies and system failures for crimes. I didn't hear any names in those reports. Mm-hmm. And we've got government lawlessness going on over here, and something needs to be done about it. Even the president was on your recording just a little bit ago, was talking about Ilhan Omar marrying her brother, et cetera, et cetera. All these crimes. We know what the crimes are. So, enough with the lip service and do something, please.
0: Well, you're right about names not being named. There were two names, as far as I know, with the governor, of course, and the AG, Keith Ellison, and programs were named, but no individuals were named. Now, several of them, as you know, have been indicted. I think there have been about 60 or 70 people that have pled guilty to various charges, and there are ongoing prosecutions right now. But you're right, the report did not name names.
21: And it's a pattern. I mean, we hear it all the time. The terms, you know, system flaws fraudulent systems, or, you know, systems don't do anything. People who set them up do.
0: Well, Joe, great point. Again, there are some ongoing prosecutions, so hopefully some heads will roll. But if Donald Trump is serious about Ilhan Omar having committed immigration violations by, quote, marrying her brother, why isn't something being done about that? I heard President Trump say at one time there'd been an investigation, but I've not heard anything since then. Thank you for the call. Let's turn to Ohio, shall we? Number 10.
22: An investigative report uncovering an alleged massive Medicaid fraud scheme disguised as a home health care businesses in Columbus, Ohio. Here's what one reporter found inside an office building linked to dozens of these companies.
23: Smoke detectors chirp for new batteries. Office doors have signs suggesting the owner is out to lunch, even though the mail has been piling up. It's as if months ago, a supernatural phenomenon whisked all life away without warning.
22: The investigation found multiple red flags, including a politician tied to an $11 million part-time home health care company a janitorial business rebranded as a health provider, billing nearly $100,000 in the first month. Even an accountant who lost his license for stealing public funds then opened a $7 million home health company using the address of a convicted money launderer's teenage son. And according to public records, more than $1.2 billion has been billed for Medicaid certified home health agencies in 2024 and 2025 alone. Daily Wire investigative reporter Luke Rosiak uncovered the story and joins us now. Great to see you this morning, Luke. I wish we had so much more time. Anybody who has not read this report, I recommend you go find it and read it. It is truly shocking. How surprised were you by what you found?
4: This is one of the most shocking things I've seen in 20 years of doing this. We haven't heard a lot about DOGE lately, but they did something really important, which was release data about how Medicaid is spent. That's a big portion of the federal budget, and it turns out that the new welfare queens aren't the people enrolled in poverty programs. They're the companies that get rich giving services. Yes. States, including Ohio, the stuff we saw in Minnesota was mostly Medicaid and these waivers that they have. But even the red state of Ohio has waivers. And originally it was supposed to allow nurses to come to old people's houses as an alternative to putting them in a nursing home. But the combination of looser policies and then Somalis that push the limits has led to what I call the Free Butlers for Somalis program, where these people are getting paid to hang out with their own family members. It's not a nurse. It's just a regular person that lives with them and is their, right, their family member. And they're getting paid just to hang out and cook and even converse. And this costs $1 billion a year just in Ohio.
22: Yeah, so it's not just taxpayers who are victims. It's also the patients who are victims, and people are making tons of money on it. I want to read you the statement real quickly from the sitting governor, Mike DeWine, longtime Republican from Ohio. He writes this. Upon review of this article, meaning your article, the article does not seem to allege any fraud in the details provided. Ohio's Medicaid's home and community-based services exist to help individuals who can no longer safely perform daily tasks. Federal law requires these programs to cost less than institutional care, and they consistently save taxpayer dollars versus other options such as skilled nursing home care. He's basically saying, you know, nothing to see here.
4: Yeah, the hilarious thing is this is a five-part series in the Daily Wire, and he responded to the overview and said, I didn't see enough facts to see fraud. Like, you didn't even read our story, dude.
22: Right.
4: You got to keep checking back in the Daily Wire every day. So before he's even read it, he says nothing to see here, which is pretty interesting. You mentioned some of the anecdotes going into this. And, you know, if it's not fraud, it's waste. I mean, we shouldn't be paying people to hang out with their own family members. There's also fraud that's inherently unprovable, because if it's not your family member, let's say you say you're going to some other old lady's house. Well, how do we prove that you didn't go there unless we have cameras on everybody's house? So that's what I'm concerned about, is fraud that's impossible to prove is almost.
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0: 888-971-SAGE, 888-971-7243. 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There was a Netflix special roasting Kevin Hart, the comedian, and one of the roasters made a joke about George Floyd. Said something to the effect of, he's looking up at us, but he still can't breathe. A bunch of Black Lives Matter leaders held a press conference angry at Netflix. Number 46.
12: Again, it is not a laughing matter. We are here today to call your attention to the fact that an egregious, disgusting joke was made about George Floyd. Here we are, about to memorialize George Floyd for year six after his brutal murder at the hands of the Minneapolis Police Department. Our community is still experiencing grief and trauma. We have young people in our community who were children at the time, they're now teenagers, still dealing with the impacts of the police killing of George Floyd. And instead of allowing our community to grieve in peace, to celebrate George Floyd in peace, we have Netflix comedians making light of the brutal killing of George Floyd. It is unacceptable and it is unconscionable. Tony Hinchcliffe made a grotesque joke saying that George Floyd is looking up at us, laughing, and he can't breathe. When I saw the clip online, it made me sick to my stomach. But we are here to declare today that there needs to be accountability for Kevin Hart's Netflix roast.
0: Notice that she actually almost laughed when she was recounting the joke. Is that me? It seemed to me she was almost laughing. Point two. Until I saw this, I didn't know about the joke. So by holding the press conference and going BMW over the joke, she's now pushing a whole bunch of people to hear the joke who otherwise would not have heard it. I'm not going to go into how George Floyd suddenly is Rosa Parks career violent criminal, full of drugs, had punched a pregnant woman, was pushing counterfeit bills when he got busted. I can't breathe. Even before he was put on the ground, my mother just died. His mother died 2 years earlier. Not even going to go there. Not even going to say that I don't believe the officer should have been charged in the first place, let alone convicted. But I am going to say something about the level of concern about a joke on Netflix. Again, all the problems going on in the black community. Per capita murder rate in Newark, higher than that of Chicago. St. Louis, higher than that of Chicago. Typical weekend, how many people get shot and killed? Most of whom are black in Chicago. Where's that press conference? And if you're concerned about jokes, why is the Charlemagne the God joke about Clarence Thomas okay? Where's your press conference for that? Number 44.
13: No matter how many people say Trump is joking, his actual judicial nominees, the people who would interpret the Constitution to see if he's allowed to pull this off, they're clearly taking it seriously.
14: Mr. Mark, is President Trump eligible to run for president again in 2028?
16: Senator, without considering all the facts and looking at everything, depending on what the situation is, this to me strikes as more of a hypothetical.
14: Is he eligible to run for a third term under our Constitution?
16: I would have to review.
14: Anybody else brave enough to say that the Constitution of the United States prevents President Trump from seeking a third term? Anybody willing to apply the Constitution by its plain language in the 22nd Amendment? Nobody. All right, let's move on.
13: Did you hear that sigh from Mr. Coons? That was so long the stenographer had to type out sound of soul leaving Senator's body. Also, side note, this was confusing for me because Mr. Coons is actually my nickname for Clarence Thomas.
0: So, a joke calling Clarence Thomas a sitting associate justice of the Supreme Court, a coon, that's okay. But for crying out loud, don't say that George Floyd is looking up to us and he can't breathe. That's worthy of a press conference. These are where your priorities are. Are you serious? Chuck Schumer said Trump's comment about not caring about Americans' financial situation when he was asked about the Iraq war. He said, Schumer, Trump's comment, quote, made my blood boil, close quote. We're going to talk about that when we come back. And what did John Fetterman say about Trump's comment that Schumer is so upset about? Maxine Waters, 87 years old, was asked, is there an age beyond which maybe you shouldn't be serving in government? 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
0: 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We are Salem News Channel. 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Not only did the Black Lives Matter woman protesting the joke apparently laugh at the joke, but so did Kevin Hart. When the comedian made the joke, Kevin Hart is sitting in a chair, and he was just doubling over in laughter. So why aren't you angry at Kevin Hart for laughing at the joke that you consider to be demeaning to George Floyd? You're just mad at Netflix, but you're not mad at Kevin Hart for laughing at the joke that you found offensive. Just a thought. Now, Maxine Waters is 87 years old, number 45.
18: Woman, yes. Jacob with TMZ, how are you?
19: I'm fine.
18: Good to see you. I have a question. I want to ask you something as a whiny Gen Zer myself. Some people in my generation look at our leaders and think, you know what, some of these people are too old. But as a spry 87-year-old, I just saw you talk at the Working Families press conference. What do you say to people in my generation who think, okay, some of these leaders are too old and we need to do something about it?
20: I usually don't do press conferences as I'm walking, but let me just say that the way that people should think about elected officials is, what do they do? What can you document? What can you give them credit for? What can you criticize them for? If you do what it takes to evaluate, then you can decide.
18: Understood. So we shouldn't judge people based off their age, but rather what they do for the people.
20: And effectiveness.
18: Got it. So someone like President Trump, who's about to turn 80 years old, I mean, that's the president, kind of different than maybe someone serving in Congress.
20: Don't
18: is that
20: ask me about Trump. You know what I think about
18: is that considered a little too old, though, an 80-year-old president? I mean, a lot of people had issues with Biden's age. What do you think?
20: The president of the United States is destroying our democracy. He's made promises unkept. He is enriching himself and his family with cryptocurrency. He has lied to us, and even now, when he was talking about Iran, he said he didn't have time to think about what is going on with financing and financial services in the United States of America. Mm-hmm. And so this is a president who is absolutely committed to empowering himself and using the power of the executive, the highest executive of the land, the President of the United States of America. And the people are beginning to understand that. I think some people are having buyer's remorse, and we see it in the polls. In the final analysis, it is the people who will finally determine that this president is dangerous and divisive, and we've got to do everything that we can to make sure we overcome much of what he's trying to do. We've got to fight, fight, fight.
18: Should there be an age limit to be president?
20: Let me just say this. People should be evaluated, and they should be thought of in terms of what they do. If you have effective leaders, if you have fighters, if you have those who have demonstrated, if you have those who are documented, what they care about, that's the only thing that counts.
18: So if you have an 100-year-old fighter, that's, they should still be in office, hypothetically.
20: The people should evaluate who should be in office with their vote, and that's it.
18: Okay. All right. Thank you so much.
0: Now, a couple of things about that. Notice she said people should be evaluated based on performance and effectiveness. Isn't that a refutation of DEI? Isn't that a refutation of this diversity based on race? Maxine Waters wants to be evaluated based on her effectiveness and her performance. Fair enough. Why then are we changing standards, lowering standards, altering standards to create some sort of color-coordinated society, which is what your party wants? Seems a little confusing to me. Now, notice another thing, too. Democrats have a new talking point. President Trump was asked about the war and about its effect on people's financial situation, and he said, I'm concerned about preventing Iran from getting a nuclear bomb. So now that's been interpreted as and twisted into President Trump doesn't care. Listen to this, number 42, Chuck Schumer.
5: Well, every day, Americans see headlines about rising prices. Just this week, The Economist said, quote, America faces another grocery price shock, unquote. CNN, America is in for yet another long spell of price pain. PBS News, Iran war hits home as gasoline prices fuel significant U.S. inflation jump. Trump will surely try to brush aside these reports of higher cost as fake news. But Americans don't need to see the headlines to know we're in an affordability crisis. Americans feel the crushing weight of higher costs caused by Trump's disastrous war and failed economic policies every time they walk through the grocery aisle and step up to the gas pump. What Americans do not see is any sympathy, any support, any plan from Trump or congressional Republicans to lower costs. In fact, they see the opposite. The other day, Trump said, quote, I don't think about Americans' financial situation. I don't think about anyone. Trump's clueless comments make my blood boil. I don't think about anyone. They make America's blood boil.
0: Is that what he said, Senator Schumer? Is that a fair interpretation of what he said, Senator Schumer? You may not like this, but a member of your own party, John Fetterman, said what you said about what Trump said was unfair. Taken out of context, used to bash the president. I didn't say that. John Fetterman did. Now, every spam call, every scam text, every sketchy email with your name, each one starts the same way. Somebody found you. Your phone number is sitting on data broker sites as we speak. 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
7: 888-971-SAG. 888-971-7243. I am Larry Elder. We are Salem News Channel. Not going to have time to get to Gavin Newsom and his Kamala Harris problem. We'll talk about that next week. By the way, don't forget this weekend, LarryElder.com. 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You'll see the Food for the Poor. Excuse me, the Angel Tree banner at the very top. 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Food for the Poor banner at the very top. You just heard Chuck Schumer say that Donald Trump said he didn't care about your financial situation. Here's what John Fetterman said about the statement to which Chuck Schumer was referring, number 17.
8: You know, why wouldn't I support that? So I'm proud to have that vote. And also something that the president said before he left for China. I mean, he said something I got clipped, saying, I'm not thinking about American people financially. But what he really was saying, he did say, is like, you know, I'm really thinking that we can't ever let Iran building a bomb. And I mean, that's the essence of what that is. And to hold that line, I mean, how could we just walk away and not let that happen? And now the whole world should join us, stand with us. China, you know, Europe, all these other countries should say we should demand Iran end their nuclear ambitions. And now we can all get back to building up all of our nation and parts of the world. So that's here.
7: So he just accused Chuck Schumer, their leader in the Senate, of taking Donald Trump's words out of context. Wasn't Fox News saying that? Wasn't Newsmax saying that? Wasn't Moi saying that? That was John Fetterman. Now, I started the program today by asking you, of the cases the Supreme Court decides in a session, what percentage of them are decided unanimously? 9-0. Now, I talked to a number of people before I did it. And I heard things like, well, 2%, 10%, 15%, 5%, 1%. The answer is generally about 50% of the cases decided by the Supreme Court are decided unanimously. Just now, for example, the Supreme Court rejected the Virginia Democrats' appeal about their gerrymander right map, and they issued what's called a bench decision with no dissent, which suggests it was unanimous. Supreme Court said, nope, what Virginia did, perfectly fine. Nothing for us to see here. But the court is corrupt. And one Democrat compared it to the KKK. Half of them agree, 100%, but you compare it to the KKK. Isn't that just a little, I don't know, over the top? Everybody have a blessed weekend. I will see you here on Monday. Drive carefully. God bless.
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6: With SRN News, I'm Ron Taylor. President Trump says he's not yet made a decision on whether a major sale of U.S. arms to Taiwan can move forward following his three-day visit to China. The president spoke to reporters today as he flew back on Air Force One. His administration has authorized the sale, but it is not yet to proceed. China opposes the deal and has suggested that Washington's relationship with the self-governing island is the key factor in China-U.S. relations. The president also says he raised a potential three-way nuclear deal involving the U.S., Russia, and China. The Justice Department will seek the death penalty for the man accused of fatally shooting two staff members of the Israeli embassy in Washington outside a Jewish museum a year ago. Prosecutors disclose the decision in a court filing Friday. Elias Rodriguez faces federal hate crime and murder charges in the killings of Yaron Lewinsky and Sarah Milgram as they left an event last May. This is SRN News.
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everything you need to know about the top headlines of the day and a perspective that will give you some eternity to it. 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And now, from the Connors and Sullivan Broadcast Studios, the man who is not what he wants to be, but is way grateful that he's not who he used to be,

0: Welcome back to That Kevin Show, thatkevinshow.com, for everything related, including the opportunity to blow a kid's mind. Literally, these kids that we're talking about, they're sad. They don't have much to look forward to. Summer's coming up, and it's not going to be a wonderful thing for them. It would likely be a very hot series of days in public housing and concrete boxes and all kinds of things that are just so unattainable in terms of like what you would think for, you know, proper childhood. But the idea, the opportunity of sending these same children instead to a Christian camp to experience nature, to see God's beauty, to experience activities they've never done before, that is the miracle of Angel Tree Camp, and it is one of the reasons why I am so excited to tell you about it. And joining me now is Betsy Wright, who is overseeing much of Prison Fellowship's operations with Angel Tree, and the whole emphasis, Betsy, of reaching these kids. Really, I tell people all the time, Prison Fellowship isn't just about reforming people. It goes so far beyond that. It's bringing people spiritual transformation and family reconciliation and connecting parents and kids that are otherwise separated by, you know, no fault of the kids, but many times by the faults of the parents. But there's such a redemptive aspect of the inmates going through the Bible studies, understanding their relationship to Jesus, many times coming to faith, requesting their kids be given an Angel Tree gift at Christmas or Angel Tree camp in the summer. And it's just, there's few things that warm my heart as much as what you guys are doing.
1: Yes, I am privileged to be able to get to do what I do at Prison Fellowship, serving these families. You know, God redeems any story, and it's so great to be a part of his redemptive work of relationships that are broken between the person and our Heavenly Father, but also within families. And so it's amazing to see those come together.
0: Talk to us about Angel Tree Camp specifically. For you, why is it so special?
1: You know, I'm sure a lot of your listeners have probably been to summer camp and know that that is just a special week of the summer to go hang out with your friends, do the fun things. You're out of the house. You're away from parents. It's just a fun time of it's just having fun. It's relating with friends and just making those connections. But to children with incarcerated parents, a lot of times it's not part of their vocabulary. Mm. It's not something parents grew up doing. It's something they've never done. But when we can take a child out of their experience, because these kids carry a heavy burden, not just a lot of times it's the single parent home or they might be living with grandparents. And so funding is so tight. They don't have access to a lot of the fun things that normal kids would get to do. And just the burden of having a parent who's incarcerated, that loss, that shame that comes with that is a very lonely and isolating journey for these kids. And so when we can take them and put them out in God's creation, surrounded by loving adults who are going to love them and accept them as they are, and get to share the love of Jesus and the hope that we find in Jesus, it is life transformational for these kids.
0: That's so well said. And I'm thinking, you know, I grew up, my parents were law abiding. My parents didn't smoke or drink or anything. I mean, we were like, you know, fundamentalist Baptist kids. Like we just stayed on the straight and narrow. But even in a Christian home and a Christian environment, as a kid from the suburbs, going to camp, Christian camp, advanced my discipleship. It reinforced a commitment to the love of Jesus, that he had saved me and that he had a plan for my life. And I remember how potently emotional camp was. When I got to the end of my time at camp, I didn't want it to end. It was something so special and so connecting me to so many important aspects of my life and what I really wanted my life to be. And I have to think that for a kid in the suburbs who didn't really have any major needs or anything like that, that walked away with that kind of experience, that for kids that are in these circumstances, and a lot of them in very hard living situations, I mean, think about an uncle or an aunt who's taken custody of one of these kids because the court told them they had to, and they don't really have any, you know, commitment beyond what they're being told to do towards the child themselves. And they kind of, you know, well, the parent messed up and now we have this burden that we have to take care of. These kids get so many messages that are the opposite of anything I experienced growing up. I can only imagine that the camp experience is going to be something that explodes their heart with love and emotion in ways that it's very hard for some of us to even imagine.
1: Yeah, I think sometimes we discount the experience, the spiritual journey that kids go on, that we think as adults, oh, well, they're kids, they don't really understand, wait till they get older, then they can make an impact. But God does amazing things in calling children to Him. And bringing healing to kids, whether it doesn't matter where they grew up from, right? It doesn't matter if they grew up in a Christian home or a broken home. God, the Holy Spirit within us talks to the Holy Spirit. You know, there's communion there, and He comforts these kids. And it's amazing to see that they begin to lead at home. You know, they come back transformed. They come back having encountered our Heavenly Father at camp, and their spirit is changed, and they start to lead in the home in that way and bring that message home. Like I hear all the times the kids come home singing the songs, right? They're fun songs, but the message in those songs stick with you and you remember through music. They're reading their Bibles. And so the parents are seeing this changed behavior. The child is completely different from when they left. Yeah. And it impacts that. And the child's like, I want to go to church. And so they're leading in those spaces, and they can be the voice that changes a family.
0: Wow. Another whole reason, friend, why your gift is so important. Every one of the 162 kids that are on the list of names that we're asking you to help get scholarships for camp, every one of them have a parent in prison. Every one of them have gone through the prison program and requested that their child be given the opportunity to be considered. And every one of these kids, friends, are children that I believe desperately need the gospel. And once they interact with it and feel it at work in their life, it will change them forever. And your simple gift of $200 transforms that child's experience from oftentimes one of hopelessness and kind of decay about society and life to one that you just heard Betsy describe. Hopefully they find the joy of Jesus in the process. Okay, friends, here's the number, 888-206-2794, 888-206-2794. Kevin McCullough, you can also give online at

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0: Kevin McCullough, glad to have you with us. Happy Friday. And if my voice is a little under the weather, it's because of all the cheering I did last night. I'll tell you more about that coming up. But here at the top of the show, we've got an opportunity to every single day kind of recenter ourselves on what is important. And that is how we live in a culture where God is, at minimum, not really embraced, but at worst, he's hostily responded to the use of his word, the Bible, something that culture does not appreciate. And they really have no use for us if we say that we are into either one of those things. And here's the thing. It doesn't change our mission. We are supposed to be winsomely reaching that culture just the same. So we ask that question and we look at different ways that people have done it through history, and we exposit scripture and we talk about it. And Dr. Dave Watson has been with us all week. Dave, last Sunday was Mother's Day. It seems like it was 100 years ago now, but it was only 5 days ago.
1: Yes.
0: And it seems like this series this week has just blown my mind in terms of the number of mothers that we have discussed, all the different aspects of motherhood that they brought out in their own stories and who they were. And today we get to the New Testament, where the Apostle Paul says, hey, if you're going to do it like these two ladies. One's a grandmother, one's a mother. And it's really kind of cool, and you've got a lot of observations. So tell us about Eunice and Lois.
1: I call them mothers of influence, Kevin, because they influence Timothy in a profound way, and in a way that is spelled out for us by the Apostle Paul. He talks in 2 Timothy 1, 5 and 6, he says, I'm reminded of your sincere faith, a faith that dwelt first in your grandmother Lois and your mother Eunice, and now I am sure dwells in you. They influenced Timothy, first of all, for salvation, and they did it by having a sincere faith. And that word sincere, no surprise to anybody, is a derivative of what we get our word hypocrisy from. These two women, grandma and mom, had a faith that was without hypocrisy. And I love the phrase that it dwelt first in them, because it's the Greek word that you get the word house from. So this sincere faith was at home. In the first generation, in Grandma Lois, in the second generation, in Mom Eunice, and then in the third generation, in Timothy, who will pass that sincere faith on through his ministry. But I find it fascinating that they have this incredible sincere faith that Paul saw. You know, Paul comes to Lystra and Iconium in Acts 16, Derbe and Lystra in Acts 16, and finds Timothy and finds this amazing young man who he's going to call a son in the faith. But it all began for Timothy with this amazing grandma and amazing mom, and then himself. The three generations of faith right there in front of us.
0: So we've looked at all these different moms throughout Scripture, and you've got some additional things that we need to be mindful of. What's the takeaway this week?
1: The takeaway this week is that who you are as a mom is just as important as what you do. And with these women, there's this incredible sincere faith, this undeniable sincere faith. And Paul will go on to say that Timothy from an infant knew the scriptures. And that word infant is a crazy word. It's brephos. It means from being a baby. So Timothy was read the scriptures, had put in him the scriptures from a baby. And Paul will say, you know who you've learned these things from. He's talking about himself and the two women with the undeniable, non-hypocritical, authentic faith. So really, from childhood, Timothy was blessed to have these two women who really invested in him. You know, I call him a mama's boy. His dad was a Gentile. He was not by any account that we have a believer. But these two women raised this incredible servant of God. And they did it from infanthood by putting the scriptures in them. And I think equally, or maybe even more importantly, they lived the scriptures before him with an authentic faith. But he said, I don't have anybody like this. And he's passing the baton on to Timothy. Now, it is absolutely true that if it wasn't for the Apostle Paul, most of us would not be here. I mean, his zeal for the Lord was amazing. But the guy he passed the baton to was Timothy, his own son in the faith. And Timothy carries out the gospel mission. He's the guy. He's the torchbearer after Paul passes. But where does Timothy's faith come from? Where does Timothy's commitment come from? Where does Timothy's character come from? It comes from these two amazing women, Grandma and Mom. So I tip my hat to them. You know, when you get to the book of Proverbs, it talks about, you know, that virtuous woman, but it says that her children will praise her, her husband will praise her, her Lord will praise her, and her works will praise her. Well, these two women certainly fit that mold of the virtuous woman in Proverbs, and they made all the difference in the world. So if you're a mom out there today, your grandma out there today, don't despair. You may be in a situation where, like these women, you are in an unequally yoked relationship, marriage, and you know, something you feel sometimes like this is so hard, it's so uphill. But just remember what these two women accomplished and the effect it had on the world that we live in even today.
0: I think so often is the case that women who are diligent and faithful and persistent and daily and consistently do the things that they are called to do, but they're also put in a situation to do. I think so often that they can feel invisible, that they can feel like, is what I'm doing, you know, folding this next pile of laundry or, you know, running these kids to the next five errands and doing all this stuff. I think it can very much overwhelm, and on some level, unfairly make them feel like they're not seen, that they're not there. And I would just say, Dave, that for those of us that are listening that are not moms, that are not in that grind of basically selfless giving of our life to the next generation that came from our bodies, that we should look for ways to celebrate them and to say thank you and to say, without you, so much of what God intends would just go undone. Mothers are a wonderful and unique gift that literally the human race would not be here if they weren't able to do the things that they do, and so oftentimes do it without any recognition or any thank you or any type of gratitude being expressed.
1: I agree 100%. Today, my wife and I celebrate our 44th wedding anniversary.
0: Well, congratulations to her for putting up with you for all those years.
1: Saint Deb. But the best decision I've ever made, other than trusting Christ, was marrying her. And I could not ask for a better mom to our three kids. She has been incredible.
0: Yeah.
1: And they are... the character they have, the people that they are becoming and have become, is in large part to her and who she is and what she instilled in them. So I think that's incredibly grateful for her.
0: All right. So if people want your notes on this, it's at nycshepherd.com.
1: nycshepherd.com. You also find the full sermon. You got to go down, you got to scroll down just a tiny bit, but it's all right there. And we'd love for them
0: to
1: have
0: the original message. Now, for people that may be in the Staten Island area this weekend, Calvary Chapel Staten Island is your home church. It's where you park it every Sunday morning and preach a couple of times. How can people find you? Where do they go online to find out more information for service times, etc.? But if they want to come visit Pastor Dave this weekend, what do they do?
1: 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We're at 30 Maple Parkway on Staten Island. Short drive from the Outer Bridge Crossing, about 15 minutes. Not bad from the Gothels, not bad from the Bayonne, a little bit from the Verrazano. Take the ferry, grab the 46, you get let off right in front of our church. We'd love to have them. CalvaryChapelSI.org.
0: And I will just say, having shared worship services with your people many, many times, this is one of those churches that swings way above its weight class. You talk about a church that's on fire and making a difference where they are. Calvary Chapel, Staten Island is it. Pastor Dave, always a pleasure. Thank you for spending the week with us.
1: Thanks so much for having me, Kevin. Please have an amazing day.
0: You got it. Kevin McCullough coming right back. We're just getting started. It's That Kevin Show.
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0: Welcome back. It's That Kevin Show, thatkevinshow.com. 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It's super easy. And while you're there at thatkevinshow.com, on the homepage at the top, you'll see this big banner with this child smiling like there's something really cool happening in his life. And that's because that kid went to an angel tree camp and had an amazing experience finding Jesus and learning all about life. Here to tell us why it's so good is Tom Tradup, who's been an advocate for Prison Fellowship and Angel Tree for a long time. And Tom, I think there's something very sweet, very innocent, very pure about a child that goes to camp for the first time. They're kind of not knowing what to expect, even if their parents haven't been in prison. I mean, just regular kids that are growing up in the suburbs feel sure this way. But imagine the multiplied impact of living in high-rise projects in a hot city where the sun beats down and there's no air conditioning and you're surrounded by gangs and crime and all the rest of it. And you get to be taken out of that environment and put in a place where your feet touch grass. And you get to see what a tree feels like up close. And you get to, I don't know, ride a horse or paddle a paddle boat or take a canoe up a creek. You get to do all of this stuff that you've never done before. And the emotional impact of it, I think of it as like kind of like an exploding marker in some of those illustrations where kids get to color things and the color changes in it, and as it becomes like more 3D, the more they color. That's what you're doing to this kid's experience when he goes to summer camp. It's a life that they've never dreamed of, and it just takes them by surprise.
1: So many people who are watching and listening can't relate to what you just said, but it's totally, totally true. If you've ever seen the movie West Side Story, or if you go back further into the old black and white Glenn Ford Blackboard Jungle movie, that's where these kids live. I mean, the excitement is, oh, I get to go on the basketball court for half an hour and run around on the hot concrete. They may have a park in their neighborhood that's got one teeter-totter that, you know, 80 kids are trying to play on. Here's an opportunity where they get on a bus, they go out of the city, they are experiencing suburban and then rural life for the first time, and they get off that bus, and man, it's like in the opening of The Wizard of Oz, to keep the movie theme going, when Dorothy goes from black and white into Technicolor, they suddenly are at a summer camp that is a Christian fellowship from morning till night. They get three squares a day where they sit together with other kids, all of whom have a mom or dad in prison. So they don't feel in any way ostracized or like they're the odd person out. It's such an amazing experience for them. And because of you and your dollars that you donate, the miracle happens. It truly is a transformation of them in a way that changes their life for eternity.
0: And I think that when you're talking about wanting to have an impact on the next generation, you know, there's a lot of things that we can kvetch and complain about easily, and how culture goes wrong and all the things, fatherlessness and all the things that take place. And certainly with kids who have parents in prison, they've not been dealt a very good hand from the outset. I mean, you're already kind of behind the eight ball. But here's the really cool thing about this. This is just what I call an unadulterated good. There is no downside to this. Your dollars gets a kid to that Christian camp with Christian counselors, inundated with the gospel being lived in front of them and taught to them. And they learn songs about the gospel and who Jesus is. And they do arts and crafts, and they get to go on nature walks, and they get to see the beauty of God's creation up close. They go fishing. They do the things that they've never done before. And when they come away with that, and again, the concentration of the emotional power of all this is just, it's like little bombs going off in their heart. I've never done this. Wow, that's amazing. I've never done this. You can't put a dollar amount in terms of quantifying how deeply this impacts them, how much of a world it opens up to them, how much of a yearning for God and Jesus is planted within them. And we know, Scripture promises us that when you plant a seed, that God is faithful to harvest that. So we're wanting to get them in these places where the soil of their hearts can be tilled a little bit, a seed can be planted, watered, nurtured, and something like new life grown from the inside out. Jesus coming into their life and doing so in a safe environment where there's no sirens going off at 2 a.m. There's no shootings outside their building. There's no ducking because you're afraid that the bullet's going to come through the window or any of the
1: no sleeping in the bathtub.
0: Yeah, you're taking them to a completely different level of life, and I really believe it's the best thing. I had a personal fondness for Christian camp when I was a kid growing up, and I didn't grow up in any of the challenges that these kids have. So imagine the impact it makes on them.
1: One of the things that they tell me is that, and I hear this from kids at several of the camps that we visited, biggest thing for them, other than sitting around a campfire, because campfire is a huge deal, and never seen one of those before, is breakfast. A lot of them never get breakfast.
0: For me, camp always meant not only food, but good food, and maybe better food than these kids have ever tasted in their life, because as you said, that's kind of like the Nonas are all in the kitchen doing the stuff for the camps, and so it's all really good stuff. Friends, it's so simple to do. It's a one-time gift of $200. 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You can also do it by going to thatkevinshow.com and clicking the banner at the top of the page. thatkevinshow.com. 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Kevin McCullough, stay with us.
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4: 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The CDC issued an early advisory to the public, as May is usually when tick bites are already spiking, and it's already started. 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

0: 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We put everything there, never behind a paywall, because we want you to have access to it. And I am so pleased to be able on Fridays to give you a little something fun to think about, to look forward to. A little bit later on tonight in New York City on AM 970 The Answer, one of my flagship stations, I will co-host a show called Radio Night Live Fun Friday with my next guest. Christine Nicholas joins us on Fridays. She is the ever-loving ambassador for the world's greatest city. She just talks about New York everywhere she goes. And so much so, Lady Christine, that the 2026 City Guide Women in Tourism Award for Lifetime Achievement went to you this last Tuesday night, and congratulations for being that wonderful, shining, smiling face for the city of New York every time you get the chance.
1: Oh, Kevin, thank you so much. It was really, I'm humbled by this award because I have spent the majority of my career now, although I started in politics and really enjoyed that, being the spokesperson, not only for Mayor Giuliani, but also for President Bush early on. But then I migrated over to the fun side, if you will, and the fun side being tourism, because tourism is for everybody. And I became the head of tourism for New York City. Thanks to Mayor Giuliani and Mayor Bloomberg. And
0: I just want to brag on you to the nation, because you were the press secretary in this mayor's office, Mayor Giuliani's office, on 9/11. You were tasked with essentially the biggest PR challenge of anybody's career, to get Broadway to reopen within, I don't remember, 72 hours or something weird.
1: Yeah, and, 48 hours.
0: And you did it. And it was, and the show went on. And it was a testimony to what would eventually become the story about New York City, that as a city, we could not be kept down, that we were going to go forward, that even this heinous evil was not going to stop us. And you were kind of on the edge of that, showing it to the world.
1: Yeah, well, I mean, technically, I was no longer press secretary at that time. I had left the administration to become the CEO of NYC Tourism.
0: Even better.
1: appointed by the mayor and the board. But, you know, when I first started it at New York City Tourism, everything was great. You know, people were coming in. We were sort of like setting records each year. And then 9/11 happened and the city was completely shut down. So we had to pivot very quickly into a program called, you know, patriotic tourism. It was Paint the Town Red, White and Blue. Originally, it was Paint the Town Red. Then it became Paint the Town Red, White and Blue. And we, along with our FDNY and other heroes, there was such demand around the country to have firefighters come to their cities so that they can give them parades and thank them for their service. And we did that in coordination. And the firefighters then would ask people in those 400 cities that they went to, please come to New York. We need you in New York. And they were coming in droves. All the Americans came. The Canadians came. Then the Italians came. But if not for our own Americans that felt the love and respect, admiration for New York City, those were the days, right? I mean, it was our worst days, but in some respects with 9/12, it became our brightest days because we felt the love of the nation.
0: I remember the phrase, we are all New York City today, and it's really true. Speaking of which, there's another reason to come to New York City this spring, this summer rather, for the celebration of America 250. Tell me about Sail Forth.
1: Sure. I mean, look, back in 1976, when we were celebrating our bicentennial, they had the largest naval review, the largest operation sail with the tall ships from all over the world that came in. And now with the 250th, Chris O'Brien, who is the president of Sail Forth 250 and his team, they're going to be putting on an even bigger show and a bigger celebration. I believe they have over 44 tall ships. They have an air show with over 120 naval and air demonstrations led by the Blue Angels. So this is going to be just a fantastic demonstration of strength and also diplomacy, because these are nations that are sending their tall ships as a way of thanking America for being sort of the leader for democracy. I mean, we know that it started in Greece and all of that, but look who has been the sort of the leader around the world of our democratic values. And this will, I think, not only help strengthen our own nation, but it will be a message around the world that democracy works and we need to celebrate it, embrace it. And that's what Sailforth is going to do. People can see it from both New Jersey and New York. You just need to get to the riverfront. The Hudson River is where most of it will take place. Starts at the Verrazano, goes up to the George Washington. And guess what? It's not just a one-day event. Although the parade of ships will happen on July 4th, the ships will then moor in New Jersey and New York City. They will be open to the public. There'll be many, many opportunities with vessels, including city cruises. That's one of the official operators that will be able to get you out and onto these boats, and then also just, you know, enjoy the harbor. And that'll be going until July 6th or 7th, depending on the vessel. But, you know, come to New York. It's going to be fantastic. Also, the Macy's fireworks display, which so many people watch at home around the nation, you'll be able to see that in person live. And that is spectacular. And that's going to be bigger and better than ever. So yeah. New York City will be the place to be for July 4th this year.
0: No, no doubt about that. And it's going to be incredible. Do we know, because I thought I heard something about the administration maybe having a presence at the parade. Do you know if the president will have like a viewing, an official viewing of the parade?
1: Well, the Secretary of Navy will be, you know, the designated, from what I understand. The president or the vice president, of course, they are welcome, but I don't think that they have shored up their plans yet. Yeah, and
0: so
1: I doubt
0: them
1: they
0: may
1: will
0: be here, but they have not confirmed. I know that when he did the army procession at the 250th anniversary of the army, which was last year, I guess he was there, but it was in Washington, so it worked out a little easier.
1: Yeah,
0: for him.
1: And I think they have a lot planned in Washington D.C. as well. You know, and that is a great city to celebrate Independence Day. I've done that a couple of times. They have a beautiful concert on the Mall. They have the fireworks, but. Look, with or without, it is going to be the party in the nation. So be there, be square. I know Philly and Boston they tend to get a little bit more attention when it comes to our historic.
0: Well, they preserve their trails and so forth, which we're now uncovering via virtual means. We've talked about that, but we'll touch on that again sometime soon. Christine, right. I always appreciate you. See you tonight on Radio Night Live.
1: Thanks, Kevin.
0: You got it. Kevin McCullough coming back from New York. See you.
2: Stick around for more of That Kevin next.
0: Hi, Kevin McCullough of That Kevin Show. 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
4: The beautiful lake and forest and trees and stuff that I, you know, growing up in the suburbs, I wasn't a stranger to nature, but it wasn't what I lived in. And if that's true for me, friend, I just have to tell you, if it's true for me, it is doubly true for the kids that Angel Tree is trying to help, because they are growing up many times in an almost incarceration existence themselves. Yeah, it's their parent that has committed the crime and is behind bars. But growing up in public housing, growing up in rundown neighborhoods, growing up in buildings with no air conditioning, growing up with just an existence that almost excludes nature to some degree, to then have the chance to get on a bus and drive to the country and see grass and blue sky and stars at night. There are literally kids that have gone to Angel Tree Camp who never saw stars before their first night of camp in their whole life. This is one of those things where I just hope you catch the vision for it. And we just have, real quickly, dozens of people that say, you know what, I can sponsor 1, 2, 3, 5 kids at camp, and I want to do that and jump right in right now. $1,000 would take care of a week of camp for 5 children. For about $1,000, I can send my kids away to sleepaway camp. One of them. I can send one of my kids away for a week of sleepaway camp for about $1,000. For $1,000 to Angel Tree, you could help maybe a brother and sister or an entire family of kids, or maybe two families of kids, have a week of camp that they would not have otherwise. And the best part of all of it is that they're going to be discipled by counselors who are not only Christians, who are not only Christian counselors who want to help children, but that are children that came out of some of their same background. Some of the counselors are kids that started out going to Angel Tree Camp, had their lives changed, became believers, dedicated their lives to Jesus, and are now participating with Angel Tree to help the next generation of kids come to know him. I just think

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2: With SRN News, I'm Ron Taylor. The Justice Department will seek the death penalty for the man accused of fatally shooting two staff members of the Israeli embassy in Washington outside a Jewish museum. Prosecutors disclosed the decision in a court filing Friday. Elias Rodriguez faces federal hate crime and murder charges in the killings of Yaron Levinsky and Sarah Milgram as they left an event at the museum a year ago. Democratic Representative Steve Cohen of Tennessee ending his bid for re-election. He's just the latest lawmaker to have his career upended by the redistricting battles that are sweeping the country. President Trump says he's not yet made a decision on whether a major sale of U.S. arms to Taiwan can move forward following his three-day visit to China. The president spoke to reporters Friday as he flew back on Air Force One. His administration has authorized the sale, but it has yet to proceed. China opposes the deal and suggests that Washington's relationship is a key factor to relations. This is SRN News.
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0: 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And now, from the Connors and Sullivan Broadcast Studios, the man who is not what he wants to be, but is way grateful that he's not who he used to be, here,
1: Show that kevinshow.com from Times Square every day, but Times Square is not what I want you to focus on right now. I want you to imagine going to the beautiful great outdoors, breathing fresh, clean air, seeing stars at night, feeling the sunshine warm your skin in the middle of the wonderful spring and summer season that we are embarking upon. And imagine for a child that's never experienced any of that before. Steve Collins is with us from Angel Tree Camping. And Steve, we were talking off air that for many years you have actually worked in an area of Christian camping and seen children respond to this. And I have to think that, you know, for someone like me that grew up in the burbs, camp was a big deal. It was all I lived for in the second half of the school year, was to get to summer and get to go to camp. I can only imagine how much more intensified that is for kids that grow up in public housing projects, basically concrete block apartments, with a lot of heat and a lot of, you know, dysfunction and everything else, to get out of that environment and to be at a camp for the first time. What's been your personal experience in terms of what you see from these kids, and why is that first visit so special?
2: Yeah, thanks, Kevin. It's amazing when kids get outside of their normal environment, which for most Angel Tree kids is an urban environment, and get into the outdoor setting. It really has a tremendous impact on the way they think about themselves, the way they think about their future, and the way they think about God. And so you get these kids coming out into this outdoor setting where they're experiencing things that they've never experienced before, you know, just even hiking through the woods, swimming in a lake, some novel experiences like riding a zip line or horseback riding. These types of things, studies have shown, really have a tremendous benefit on the brain function in child development. And it starts to unlock new things in their mindset, where they realize that I don't have to just be this way, and I don't have to just follow this course for my life, but there are other possibilities available to me. And that is kind of a key point in opening up the opportunity to redirect a life into something beautiful that God's designed.
1: The way you're describing it, it almost sounds like it's a neural pathway that they did not previously knew was available to them, that they're now sensing and experiencing stuff through.
2: Exactly. Yeah. And so that outdoor setting, those new environments. And then the other key thing is just being loved, experiencing the love of God at camp. It opens up these new pathways, and kids start to recognize, oh, I can think about my life a little differently. I don't have to just follow the same course maybe that I've seen in my family. I can choose a different route for my life. And there's just all kinds of studies that show that this is really effective in helping kids to embrace a beautiful future.
1: That is the data. Put on your camp director hat. Mm-hmm. Take us into a moment where you've been managing camp, directing a Christian camp, and you had an experience with a child that really spoke to you in terms of how much it impacted the way they viewed God or the way they viewed themselves, or maybe both.
2: Yeah. I'll never forget this one particular child when I was actually a camp director, and we had an Angel Tree child that came to our camp. And he was a big guy. I mean, bigger than me. He was probably 15 years old, and he loved camp. Just embraced everything about camp. It just was provided just a great sense of joy for him. And one evening, we were wrapping up our chapel message, and we were dismissing the kids. And this camper came up to me, and he just wanted to shake my hand and thank me for the message. And as I took his hand, he put his head on my shoulder and just began bawling and crying. And I thought, what is going on? And so once the chapel room kind of cleared out, we sat down together, his counselor and I, with him. And he began to open up about the pain that he was carrying due to his father's incarceration, you know, and how that absence, you know, it was just a heavy burden for him. And really, in some ways, there was a lot of shame and things. He tried to keep that hidden from other people. And so we were able to process with him, you know, how God is a father who loves him, who will always be there for him. And God restores and heals families. And God has a plan for his life. And we were able to pray together. And he left that room with a renewed sense of hope for his future, because he recognized he didn't have to carry this heavy burden. He could just embrace everything that God has for him. And yeah, his dad was still incarcerated, but he walked out of there and left camp that week with a renewed sense of purpose.
1: Have you stayed in touch with him over the years? Do you have any update on his story since?
2: You know, once I stepped out of camping, I did lose touch with him, but we did keep in touch for a little while. He continued coming back to camp until he aged out of the program. Just the next year he came to camp again and just was so thankful and for all that camp had done in his life, you know, and the experiences that he had there. And his relationship with God was continuing to grow. And so it's just
1: that is so exciting. Friends, if you're listening to what Steve's saying and you say, well, how can I provide that for an Angel Tree child this year? And again, these children, the one thing they all have in common is that they all share that same story. Why does that make a difference for people that are listening?
2: Oh, yeah. Yeah, that's one thing that every Angel Tree camp has in common. The activities might be different, but every child is going to hear the gospel presented when they're at camp. And that makes a huge difference, because when a child believes that the only place he's going to find acceptance and belonging is in gangs, or the only place he'll find fulfillment is in crime, he's going to give himself over to those things. But at camp, he learns that he can experience acceptance and belonging through the love of God and being a part of God's family. And he discovers that fulfillment in a relationship with Jesus Christ. And that changes the trajectory of a life. It just absolutely transforms their mindset.
1: Sure. Well, friends, that's the goal. That's getting them to a place that's beautiful and having great experiences is a good thing. Nothing wrong with that. Love that. But if we don't pour Jesus into them while they're there, we miss an opportunity. And so that's what I love about Angel Tree Camping. It is the primary ingredient of what they're doing, that these kids feel loved by Jesus. They understand what he's done on their behalf. They understand what he's done on their parents' behalf. Angel Tree is not just in the business of getting prisoners saved or getting children, cared for. It is in the business of reconciliation, of bringing families back together, of reuniting them with the God who made them, reconciling their hearts to one another. It is a beautiful thing. I just love everything that they do. And this camping program is a big, big piece of that puzzle. 888-206-2794, 888-206-2794. Be as generous as you can when you call 888-206-2794, 888-206-2794, or go to thatkevinshow.com and click the Angel Tree banner at the top of the page. Either way, it shouldn't take more than 2 minutes to make your gift, send a kid to camp, and then pray for that child. Whoever you may not know their name or anything else about them, but you know that your $200 will take a kid to camp this summer. Pray for them throughout the summer that God would work in their heart, work in their life, and bring them to him. 888-206-2794, 888-206-2794. Kevin McCullough, stay here.
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0: Callum McCullough, glad to have you with us. I was just thinking this week, because in the McCullough house, it is we're coming up on the end of, we call it May-cember because it's like as busy as December, but it's in the month of May, end of school, concerts, taekwondo, black belt tests, band concert, musical that my daughter's in. It's so busy. But the one thing that the lovely bride came in and she goes, you know, we got to think about summer camp this year. And we've scouted out some camps for our kids. And there's nothing cheap these days. Everything is like $500, $1,000, $1,500 to send your child away for a week of sleepaway Christian camp. And when I think on that, and then I reflect on the work that Angel Tree is doing from Prison Fellowship to get a week of sleepaway camp for a child for the mere gift of $200. Friends, I'm just thinking, what an investment. What an investment in that child. What an investment in the kingdom. What great value you're bringing to their life, to the life of their family, to the life of the community that they're in. And friends, I think that's a tangible way to actually make a difference in the world around us. If you're talking about, I want to give my money to things that actually matter, I don't see how it gets much better than giving a child a week of Angel Tree Camp from Prison Fellowship. Betsy Wright is the senior director of the Angel Tree program, which you may know about in December, where they bring toys to Angel Tree kids. Angel Tree Camp is kind of a parallel universe. It's a comparable program that kind of accentuates the other end of the year. And Betsy, I'm so grateful that as a ministry, Prison Fellowship says, yes, we want to reach the parent, the incarcerated parent. We want them to know Jesus. We want them to study the Bible. We want to give them tools while they're in prison to be able to reform and to have a new life. But I love the fact that you guys also think about the kids and the ones that they're separated from. And through both Angel Tree at Christmas time and Angel Tree camping in the summertime, you have a direct connection from the parent to the child. The child feels remembered, not forgotten, and it's giving them a unique sense of who they are and that they're maybe worth more than they had envisioned themselves being worth before. And it's just, it's what I called the other day on the air, an unadulterated good. There's no downside to this. It's just loving on kids and giving them something that they wouldn't have otherwise. So thank you for doing that, and thank you for being part of that vision to help us all see how we can be part of it.
1: Well, you know, I tell people all the time I love what I get to do because it's just fulfilling, and it fills your soul when you can impact the kingdom. And I do it by making connections and finding camps and doing things like this to help raise awareness that when we can do something, give something of ourselves that impacts the kingdom, what better gift in life that we can do that?
0: I couldn't agree more. For people that are just joining us, we're talking about Angel Tree Camp. For $200, a child gets taken out of a hot, maybe, you know, lacking air conditioning circumstance in a city, in a neighborhood, maybe living with a relative that is not ideal, and transform them, literally take them out of that circumstance to the rural countryside where these camps are at. And there's 50 different locations, one in every state, that children will go and experience. But it's a completely transformational event. Some of them have never seen this much grass or trees before, or stars at night, or animals in person, like horses and other things. And I have to imagine that the physical nature of what camp is very impacting to them.
1: Yeah, you know, I think there's something to be said about just being in that peaceful space in nature. Like, we find it ourselves when we go on vacation,
0: right,
1: and we're by the beach. Like, when you're just in that peaceful setting, your soul everything slows down and your soul just relaxes. Your body relaxes. Like, you are being restored in that place. And so when we can get the kids out of the city, out of the bustle and the stress of their home life, and set them down amongst the trees and the lakes and all the things in nature, that, wow, that's so refreshing. Just the environment alone is refreshing to their souls, much less being poured into by the counselors and hearing the gospel and doing the fun things.
0: Let's talk about that for a second. A lot of the counselors at Angel Tree Camp started out as Angel Tree kids, and they developed a walk with God, and they come back and they now help the next generation of Angel Tree kids find him. How does it happen? How does it work? What's the stories that you've been told or seen for yourself where this is disciples making disciples kind of thing?
1: You know, we hear so many times, like, a kid will come back from camp and their parent at home will say they want to be a counselor when they grow up. And it happens because that person has had such a tremendous impact on them that they felt seen, they felt known, they felt loved unconditionally by this person. And so they come and they're like, wow, I want to do that too. Because that person becomes just this wonderful mentor and role model to them. And so a lot of our camps, we are encouraging more and more of our camps to create leadership training programs where they can become a counselor in training. And so they get some extra time at camp and they're poured into while they're doing work and learning character traits and things like that, and eventually becoming an actual counselor for the kids. And, you know, when you can come in as a counselor and say, I know exactly what you feel like. I was you. I know your story. It's my story. Wow. To a kid hearing that and seeing this, you know, teenager, young adult that they look up to, but wow, they have my same story. Now I don't feel quite alone.
0: Yeah.
1: And I know that somebody understands me and gets me.
0: In the big city, we call that street cred. And they're speaking from a place of authority, from experience, and not just from the downside of having had a similar experience. They're also talking about what Jesus meant to them when they found him and how he changed their life and what he can do for that next child. Our friend Tom Tradup described it a couple of days ago as, by the time they get to the end of that week of camp, you literally have to peel these kids off the counselors. They're hugging them and they're hanging on to them. And they're like, I don't want to go home. And this after coming into camp on Monday going, is anybody going to like me here? Do they know that my parents are in prison? Yeah, somewhere around lunchtime, some kid goes, hey, what were your parents in for? And they figure it out. And once those guards are dropped, man, the gospel takes fertile soil and it just produces fruit in an incredible way. Friends, this is why what Betsy's saying, what I'm telling you about, this is why I'm so personally passionate about getting all 162 of these kids that are on the list to a camp this summer. And it only costs $200 to do one child. And I know that there are those of you that could write a check for 10 kids right now and just send, half a bus full to camp. And that'd be a wonderful thing. But I don't want to leave a single one of these 162 kids behind. Every one of them, a unique soul. They're stamped with the Imago Dei. God made them. He cares about them. He loves them. He is working in the lives of their parents through prison fellowship. He wants to work through the lives of these kids through Project Angel Tree and Angel Tree Camping. And we just want to be facilitators of what God's doing. We want to be in alignment with what he's doing already. And this is one of the easiest ways that we can do it this year. Would you consider a gift of at least $200 to help one child experience Christ, experience Jesus, experience God's creation this summer in a way that is so full of emotion and experience and vibrancy in a way that they haven't experienced anything else in life? It really will stand out as a lifelong memory that they will take this. I mean, look, I was just a kid in the suburbs, went to Christian camp. There were friendships I made when I was a child at Christian camp that I still have in my life to this day. People that, we stay in touch with each other. This is a life transformational moment, and you get to be part of it. Here's the phone number. It's 888-206-2794, 888-206-2794. Or you can go to thatkevinshow.com. There's a prison fellowship banner at the top of the page. Click that. Whether you give your gift online or you make the call, it shouldn't take more than about 2 minutes to make that gift happen. 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And so if it weren't for prison fellowship in the life of their parent, if it wasn't for Angel Tree in the life of the child, these could all be repeat offenders, drags on society, committing more crime, etc. This is a way that now, as you said, they come home and they're now leading in their neighborhood. 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And friend, you get to make that happen. 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

0: McCullough, glad you're with us. I hope that you are planning to have some fun this summer. Maybe you're going to take the family on a vacation. Maybe you're going to come with us to Italy in September, October. We've got that trip. It's going to be fun. Listen, before you do me a favor. Take a look at your budget and what you've got planned, and think about the joy that you're going to have with your family doing the fun thing that you're going to get to do. It's probably going to be thousands of dollars to go do it. Even if it's a short trip, it's probably going to cost you a couple of grand to get the family away and take the trip and buy the food and do all the things. Well, what if you took 10% of that and just said, you know what, maybe we'll cut out something here or there, but we're going to take 10% of that same amount, and we're just going to bless one kid with a trip this summer that's going to blow his mind and completely catapult him to a different place in life. Emotionally, spiritually, maybe intellectually, maybe relationally with other people. I mean, one of the things I remember about growing up and going to a Christian summer camp was that I developed friendships with people I would have never had the chance to meet. And to this day, some of those people are still very close friends of mine 56 years later. Like, this is not a pie in the sky kind of idea. You're touching these kids in a very real way, and relationship is just part of that. Tom Tradup is back with us to talk about the amazing program of the Angel Tree Camps. You've been working with them longer than I have, Tom, and you've seen it up close. But when you're talking about even some of the counselors at some of the camps in all 50 states, they are former Angel Tree Camp recipients that went to camp, somebody paid their way, and now they've come back to help this new generation of kids find Jesus, know the Lord, get their life straightened out, and have an experience that is unforgettable. I mean, it is such a joyous thing to see this kind of unadulterated good that is going on with Angel Tree Camps.
1: You raised two things that were great aspects of the Angel Tree Camping program. One of them is that you made these friends who you still stay in contact with, whether they're pen pals or they're sending emails or you get on the phone with them. There's a little boy named Joseph who we've heard from. He's so excited. He's going back to Angel Tree Camp this year. It'll be his second time at camp. And he said, four of the kids who were in my cabin last year are also coming back. So they stay in touch, and they're all going to be in the same cabin with the same counselor. So that kind of...
0: That's special.
1: It really makes something that they look forward to all year long. And secondly, when you mentioned the part about the counselors, there's a lot of people who started out as an Angel Tree kid, a boy or girl who went to camp on a scholarship, like you were asking listeners and viewers to come forward with. But then they went on, finished college or finished high school, went on to college, finished college. And then they come back and work with Prison Fellowship. It's a great nonprofit organization started by Chuck Colson years ago. And they become a counselor. And in a couple of cases, people that I've talked with have become camp directors. So they have devoted their lives to the Angel Tree program, because not only does it help kids during the summer, but there are also sports camps at other times of the year. At Christmas time, Angel Tree provides a Christmas gift from the incarcerated parent with a special note from them and a Bible attached. It's a wonderful, wonderful program with great people who have a heart for Jesus, and they just look forward to molding these children from introverted, unhappy kids who are trapped in a hot city or a bad neighborhood into a happy summer camper. And if they get to spend a week in the fresh air, horseback riding or swimming or archery or the other things, Hugh Hewitt always mentions lanyards. I never made a lanyard in my life, nor do I want to know what one is. But he totally gets every year, he goes crazy. Get a lanyard at camp. It's an experience a kid will never forget. So trust me, it's an opportunity to turn a child's life around from being part of potentially the criminal justice system. If they don't break that cycle of crime, they end up repeating their parents' footsteps. This is a chance to really turn things around and bless them with a gift that won't harm you financially. You maybe have to tighten your belt a little bit, as Kevin said, but it will truly bless them for eternity.
0: For instance, if I drive my kids through the drive-thru of Chick-fil-A on a weekend, which is only Saturdays because they're not open on Sundays, but if we do the drive-thru of Chick-fil-A, I think it costs us, getting what everybody, their normal order is, I think it costs us exactly $48.59. And I know that it costs us $48.59 because I paid exactly that amount on my credit card many weekends in a row going through the Chick-fil-A drive-thru paying $48.59. Well, for two more dollars... And four weekends where we maybe stay home and have peanut butter in the middle of the day on Saturday instead of going to the Chick-fil-A drive-thru, for one month, we could make a kid's camp dream come true. So I've never thought it's about whether or not someone can. It's a matter of, friends, let's be very honest, it's about where our priorities are and what we want. And if we want to send a kid to camp, we want for them to experience the joy of knowing Jesus and having this experience, then let's make a way to do that. If you need to give $50 a month for 4 months, do that. But get a kid to camp this summer. If you need to give $200 a month for the next 2 years and make sure that, 48 kids or 24 kids get to go to camp, then do that. Do whatever God prompts your heart to do. I'm not here to tell you that part of it. I just get to tell you about how good it's going to be for the kid and how I'm just jazzed to get to be a part of it, to see that joy come into their life. Here's the phone number. It's 888-206-2794, 888-206-2794, or you can go to thatkevinshow.com, click the Angel Tree banner at the top. thatkevinshow.com, click the banner at the top of the page, or go to 888-206-2794. Kevin McCullough, come on.
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0: Welcome back. 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It's super easy. And while you're there at thatkevinshow.com, on the homepage at the top, you'll see this big banner with this child smiling like there's something really cool happening in his life. And that's because that kid went to an angel tree camp and had an amazing experience finding Jesus and learning all about life. Here to tell us why it's so good is Tom Tradup, who's been an advocate for Prison Fellowship and Angel Tree for a long time. And Tom, I think there's something very sweet, very innocent, very pure about a child that goes to camp for the first time. They're kind of not knowing what to expect, even if their parents haven't been in prison. I mean, just regular kids that are growing up in the suburbs feel sure this way. But imagine the multiplied impact of living in high-rise projects in a hot city where the sun beats down and there's no air conditioning and you're surrounded by gangs and crime and all the rest of it. And you get to be taken out of that environment and put in a place where your feet touch grass. And you get to see what a tree feels like up close. And you get to, I don't know, ride a horse or paddle a paddle boat or take a canoe up a creek. You get to do all of this stuff that you've never done before. And the emotional impact of it, I think of it as like kind of like an exploding marker in some of those illustrations where kids get to color things and the color changes in it, and as it becomes like more 3D, the more they color. That's what you're doing to this kid's experience when he goes to summer camp. It's a life that they've never dreamed of, and it just takes them by surprise.
1: So many people who are watching and listening can't relate to what you just said, but it's totally, totally true. If you've ever seen the movie West Side Story, or if you go back further into the old black and white Glenn Ford Blackboard Jungle movie, that's where these kids live. I mean, the excitement is, oh, I get to go on the basketball court for half an hour and run around on the hot concrete. They may have a park in their neighborhood that's got one teeter-totter that, you know, 80 kids are trying to play on. Here's an opportunity where they get on a bus, they go out of the city, they are experiencing suburban and then rural life for the first time, and they get off that bus, and man, it's like in the opening of The Wizard of Oz, to keep the movie theme going, when Dorothy goes from black and white into Technicolor, they suddenly are at a summer camp that is a Christian fellowship from morning till night. They get three squares a day where they sit together with other kids, all of whom have a mom or dad in prison. So they don't feel in any way ostracized or like they're the odd person out. It's such an amazing experience for them. And because of you and your dollars that you donate, the miracle happens. It truly is a transformation of them in a way that changes their life for eternity.
0: And I think that when you're talking about wanting to have an impact on the next generation, you know, there's a lot of things that we can kvetch and complain about easily, and how culture goes wrong and all the things, fatherlessness and all the things that take place. And certainly with kids who have parents in prison, they've not been dealt a very good hand from the outset. I mean, you're already kind of behind the eight ball. But here's the really cool thing about this. This is just what I call an unadulterated good. There's no downside to this. Your dollars gets a kid to that Christian camp with Christian counselors, inundated with the gospel being lived in front of them and taught to them. And they learn songs about the gospel and who Jesus is. And they do arts and crafts, and they get to go on nature walks, and they get to see the beauty of God's creation up close. They go fishing. They do the things that they've never done before. And when they come away with that, and again, the concentration of the emotional power of all this is just, it's like little bombs going off in their heart. I've never done this. Wow, that's amazing. I've never done this. You can't put a dollar amount in terms of quantifying how deeply this impacts them, how much of a world it opens up to them, how much of a yearning for God and Jesus is planted within them.
1: One of the things that they tell me is that, and I hear this from kids at several of the camps that we've visited, biggest thing for them, other than sitting around a campfire, because campfire is a huge deal, and never seen one of those before, is breakfast. A lot of them never get breakfast. And to have an opportunity to race across the lawn and get to the cafeteria, and they've got a woman who looks like Aunt Bee on the Andy Griffith Show mixing up pancakes. Some of them have never seen a pancake. Yeah, can you imagine this? And to get bacon and eggs or pancakes.
0: And to go back and to sit with their friends. To be like eat. Not worried about. Like,
1: yeah, it's just crazy how wonderful it is for them to take things that we take for granted home with them and to be excited about it. And it just really transforms their lives. I don't know how other to say it.
0: In rural Louisiana, where I went to camp, there was a cook that lived in the town where the camp was located. And towards the end of my time there, she could only come in one day a week. But when I first started going to camp there, she was there all 5 days of the work week. And her name was Aunt Mona, and she, elderly black lady, sweetheart. She would come in and make these biscuits on Wednesday that from scratch, nobody knew the recipe. Only Aunt Mona knew the recipe. Those of us that were on kitchen staff for our counselor duties, we would try to figure out what was in the recipe. She'd never tell it to anybody.
1: Thief.
0: But then after we would have our lunch on Wednesday with an ample amount of Aunt Mona's wonderful biscuits rolls in us, we would all ask her to come out and sing, because she had this lovely singing
1: voice.
0: And at like 96 years old, she would kind of hobble her way to the front of the dining hall. She had a little microphone and she'd sing us a song, and it was always an old spiritual of some sort. And it was like the highlight of the week, and talk about something that nobody had experienced. But for me, camp always meant not only food, but good food, and maybe better food than these kids have ever tasted in their life. Because as you said, that's kind of like the Nonas are all in the kitchen doing the stuff for the camps. And so it's all really good stuff. Friends, it's so simple to do. It's a one-time gift of $200 takes one child to camp this year. 888-206-2794. 888-206-2794. You can also do it by going to thatkevinshow.com and clicking the banner at the top of the page. thatkevinshow.com. Click the banner at the top of the page, or hit 888-206-2794 on your smartphone and go from there. Kevin McCullough, stay with us.

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2: 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And then we have the two-hour television show on the weekend. And some of you are with us for all of it all the time. And I just want to say thank you. If you have not yet signed up for our trip to Italy, you are going to kick yourself when we run out of seats. And I do not have this week's new updated availability yet, but we are getting closer and closer to selling that thing out. And I believe it's going to sell out. And friend, if you don't get to go, you're going to miss the beautiful Amalfi Coast. You're going to miss some of the most exquisite food you've ever eaten. And you're going to miss getting to know some really cool fellow like-minded people that, that I think you're just going to really wish you'd had a chance to get to know. So if you have not yet done so, please take a moment and go to italy2026.info, italy2026.info, and take a look at the itinerary and then sign up and come to Italy with us. You'll never get to do it with this group of people, with me specifically. And this is the exact trip I took last year with my family. And I'm looking forward to being your host. I'm looking forward to telling you some things about where we're going and what we've experienced and the like. But I've also got some backup. I've got Christine Nicholas, who is a tourism expert, and I've got Linda Perillo, who is an Italy expert, also scheduled to be with us, and also my lovely bride, who is a food expert. So we've just got expertise out the wazoo and back going with us to Italy. And if you've not yet done it, think about the beautiful carbonara we're going to have sitting seaside watching the sunset as Mount Vesuvius goes from a sunlit mountain to the little lights that perk on at night as the sun begins to go down from the Sorrento shore in Italy, in Rome. We're going to see history. We're going to see some of the most beautiful works of art. The Sistine Chapel, if you have not seen the Sistine Chapel, the original frescoes that are still the same color now as when Michael the original artist put them up. And it's gonna be so incredible. You have to come. You have to come, friend. Italy2026.info. Italy2026. Italy2026.info. And there are limited seats left. There were only, I believe, 16 left at the end of last week. And when we're sold out, we're sold out, and we're not adding any more buses or anything. So it's going to be an intimate group of about 40. It's going to be incredible. You do not want to miss this. Italy2026.info, Italy2026.info. And you should come with us in September through October, September 29th or October 8th to Italy, because this summer you're going to help kids go to Angel Tree Camp. They are trying to break the cycle in their family. Their parent in prison has requested the opportunity for their child to have a chance to go to a Christian camp and learn about Jesus and make new friends and breathe fresh air, actual oxygen, as opposed to whatever's in the subway tunnel. Beautiful blue sky, stars, wonderful food. Food's a big part of camp. Friends, it's all going to make a difference. And when you give a gift, we have 162 kids whose names I'm trying to work off one by one. Would you speak for at least one of them right now? And you're gonna change a life. Because you do, you're gonna change a life. And I just cannot wait to see the smiles on these kids' faces when we tell them that they're gonna be going to camp. Here's the number: 888-206-2794, 888-206-2794, or you can go to thatkevinshow.com and click the Angel Tree banner at the top of the page. thatkevinshow.com, click the Angel Tree banner at the top of the page, or 888-206-2794, 888-206-2794. 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
2: With SRN News, I'm Ron Taylor. Workers on New York's Long Island Railroad are officially on strike, paralyzing the busiest commuter rail system in North America. Labor unions representing about half the system's workers announced the walkout early this morning after negotiations with the Metropolitan Transportation Authority failed to produce a new contract. The five unions represent about half the system's 7,000 workers, including locomotive engineers, machinists, and signalmen. The strike will force the roughly 250,000 people who ride the system each weekday to either work from home or find alternative routes into New York City from its Long Island suburbs. That means more cars on traffic-choked highways and longer work commutes. President Trump says he's not yet made a decision on whether a major sale of U.S. arms to Taiwan can move forward following his three-day visit to China. The president spoke to reporters Friday as he flew back on Air Force One. This is SRN News.
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3: According to Iranian state TV, they want three things. U.S. war reparations, recognition of its sovereignty over the Strait of Hormuz, and an end to American sanctions. Those first two are clearly non-starters, and the third is only possible if Iran gives up its nuclear program, which so far it has resisted.
0: The Scott Jennings Show. 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
4: This is Seth Leibson for townhall.com. In an age of fleeting stories fed by a constant conveyor belt of crisis and frenzy, keeping all of us in a common state of agitation with little ability to focus on the meaningful, let us do exactly that as we prepare for Memorial Day coming up in another weekend. The great historian Wilfred McClay once wrote, quote, "Without memory and without the stories by which our memories are carried forward, we cannot say who or what we are. Without them, our life and thought dissolve into a meaningless, unrelated rush of events," close quote. The commemoration of those who, in the words of James Garfield, made immortal their patriotism and their virtue in defending this country gave us the greatest lessons in who and what we are, and with the greatest of meaning. Who and what we are matters. Thus, the memory of them and what they did for us matters. They are antidotes to meaninglessness. We can celebrate 250 years of our country's life because of those we reflect on this Memorial Day. Thank God for these heroes. I'm Seth Leibson.
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12: The following program is pre-recorded for free speech, Western civilization, and delivering common sense for the American people. Ladies and gentlemen, here's Scott Jennings.
3: President Trump returns from China. Was this trip productive? We'll discuss that today. We also have audio from the president and from Secretary Rubio as they get back to the United States. 12 straight months, no releases at the southern border. The data is just out. I'll deliver it in a moment. And this Sunday, May the 17th, is a national day of prayer with a big event on the National Mall. It's all part of America 250, and Dr. Larry Arn, the president of Hillsdale College, will speak at this event on Sunday. He joins us live today to preview this event. Today is Friday, May the 15th. I'm Scott Jennings reporting for Salem, and we are broadcasting live today from San Francisco, California. And I'd like to thank our Salem friends here at 860 AM The Answer in San Fran for the hospitality today. On this day, 1800, President John Adams ordered the federal government be moved from Philadelphia to Washington, D.C. The entire cabinet and all federal employees, you know, at the time, there were just 125 of them. They were told to pack up and be ready to go in Washington in 1 month. And since that day, well, you and I know the government's only gotten larger and larger. Well, until this year when President Trump finally shrank it down to sizes not seen since the 1960s. As for today's news, 12 months, 1 year, a milestone for immigration enforcement in the United States. The Department of Homeland Security says that the month of April marked 12 consecutive months of zero releases of illegal aliens apprehended at the southern border. DHS reports a 94% drop in illegal border apprehensions compared to the Biden era, with daily crossings are now lower than what agents were encountering in a single hour during Biden's 2023 open border crisis. They just aren't coming here anymore. DHS Secretary Mark Wayne Mullen said the days of catch and release are over. We are enforcing the nation's laws, closing the border, perhaps Trump's most dramatic achievement of his second term. President's on his way home, wrapping up talks with his Chinese counterpart, Xi Jinping. Biggest news out of the deal seems to be Boeing airplanes. The Chinese says they're going to buy some of them. Here's the president, cut number 3.
15: Over 200 planes from Boeing with a promise of 750 planes, which will be by far the largest order ever if they do a good job with the 200, which I'm sure they will. General Electric, also the engines. So they're buying General Electric. So it's approximately 400-450 engines, 200 planes, and a promise of up to 750 if they do a good job.
16: And the president did discuss Iran and Taiwan with President Xi. Here's how Trump put it on the plane. Cut 21.
15: President Xi and I talked a lot about Taiwan. He thinks they cannot have anything to do with what they're doing. I mean, he's against very much what they're doing. We talked about Taiwan. We talked about Iran a lot. And I think we have a very good understanding with both. On Taiwan, he does not want to see a fight for independence because that would be a very strong confrontation. And I heard him out.
17: Are you going to say two words?
15: No, I didn't make a comment on it. I heard him out. I have a lot of respect for him. On Iran, it's very interesting. He feels strongly they can't have a nuclear weapon. He said that very strongly. They cannot have a nuclear weapon, and he wants them to open up the strait. But as he said, they close it, and then you close them with a smile. And it's true. We control the strait. And they've done no business, literally they've done no business in the last 2.5 weeks, which is approximately $500 million a day. So we have, we're doing very well on all fronts.
16: Now, regarding Taiwan, U.S. Secretary of State Marco Rubio says U.S. policy remains unchanged. Here's Cut 24.
18: From our perspective, any forced change in the status quo and the situation that's there now would be bad for both countries. One of the things the Chinese emphasize, which we agree, is strategic stability in our relationship, a constructive relationship, but also one that establishes strategic stability so that we don't have misunderstandings that could lead to broader conflict. And so we always reiterate the point. We hear them when they say this. We always respond by saying anything that would compel or force a change in what we have now would be problematic. And that we would certainly, our policies on that have not changed. It's been pretty consistent across multiple presidential administrations and remains consistent now.
16: So we'll see if the president announces anything else coming out of this China trip. Trump made mention of some soybean deals, but nothing specific on the plane ride home. We'll keep an eye on it. Regarding Iran, while the president was discussing it with the Chinese, Admiral Brad Cooper, the commander of CENTCOM, was discussing it with Congress amid Democratic and media allegations that the U.S. hasn't really damaged Iran's military capabilities. Cooper set the record straight in an open Senate hearing. Take a listen to all of this. Cut 25.
19: The mission was to degrade Iran's ability to project power on its neighbors and U.S. interests. It had three key components: degrade Iran's ballistic missiles and the defense industrial base that supports it, degrade Iran's drones and the defense industrial base that supports that, and degrade their navy and the defense industrial base that supports that. In each of those categories, we met all of the achievements. Each of those systems were significantly degraded. If I gave you just a couple of examples, the defense industrial base for their drones and their missiles and their navy were degraded by 90%. They have about 10% left. For the navy, my military assessment would be that the navy will not begin to rebuild for 5 to 10 years.
16: Although President Trump and Secretary of War Pete Hegseth rattled sabers a bit this week, the ceasefire remains in place for now, and there's still an impasse on a peace agreement to end the war. On all of this news, markets are down a bit today, and oil is a little bit up. Closer to home, they are out of oil in Cuba. The coffers are dry. CIA Director John Ratcliffe traveled to Havana yesterday for meetings with senior Cuban officials as blackouts swept the country. The Cuban government acknowledges it is without any oil reserves to fuel power plants due to the Trump administration's embargo. It's working. The pressure continues on the communist government. In this interview with NBC News, Secretary Rubio laid out the American position. Cut one.
18: So how do you have a prosperous state where people can succeed? Understand Cubans. You know this. You understand this as well as I do because of where we come from. Cubans are successful everywhere in the world except one place, Cuba. And so that's what we want. We want Cubans not to have to leave that island in order to be successful. But they can't, because the current model they have is broken. It doesn't work, and it'll never change as long as the people that are there now are running it. They are closed-minded, unfortunately. I hope I'm wrong. I would love for them to come to their senses and say, okay, we recognize this really has to change, and it has to change big. But right now, they don't seem to be indicating that. They seem to be digging in.
16: Seems like the Trump administration has the Cuban communist government over a barrel. An empty oil barrel with this energy embargo. We'll see what happens next. Protesters said to be out in the streets. Supreme Court pro-life community will not like this. The court is allowing access to the abortion pill mifepristone by mail to continue for now, blocking a lower court ruling that would have reinstated in-person doctor visit requirements nationwide. This is about a Biden-era FDA rule that expanded access to abortion pills through mail delivery via telehealth. It's a policy now facing legal challenges from several Republican states that have restricted abortions. Space news. A close call coming next week. Astronomers tracking a new asteroid expected to pass really close to the Earth on Monday, about 56,000 miles closer than many satellites and certainly well inside the moon's orbit. It's the size of a bus or a small building. No risk of impact, they say. No risk of impact. So you can put your umbrellas away on this one. And file this under the thing they say never happens, actually happening. The former mayor of a Kansas town was taken into custody by immigration authorities Wednesday after acknowledging last year that he had voted in elections despite not being a U.S. citizen. 55 years old, Joe Ceballos, twice elected mayor of Coldwater, Kansas. He also served on the city council. He is a legal resident, has a green card. 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We'll talk about Iran and China and the rest of it here on the Scott Jennings Show.
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16: Hey, it's Scott Jennings. You know, the FBI has been warning about a type of real estate fraud on the rise called title theft, and your equity in your home is the target. Criminals are filing fraudulent documents with counties so that on record, they own your home. 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
21: 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The Answer. Made CNN safe for conservatives again. Here's Scott Jennings.
16: Friday, May the 15th, tracking a couple of national security issues. One, the president's on his way home from China. Two, we still have the situation with Iran. Joining us to discuss this and how they work together, Victoria Coates, former deputy national security advisor to President Trump, current vice president at the Heritage Foundation. Victoria, thanks for joining us. The president, I guess, did talk with President Xi over in China about Iran, and he said they're aligned on it, that Iran cannot have a nuclear weapon. Do you think that any movement is going on behind the scenes for the Chinese to pressure Iran to settle this thing?
23: Well, Scott, great to be with you. Happy Friday. And I think, yes, there is the possibility for an alignment of interests here. I would never say it's common cause with China, because it isn't. They're not doing this because they want to help us. But they're doing it because, for starters, Xi needs that oil to start flowing out of the Gulf, actually more than President Trump does. He's used to cheap oil from Iran and from Venezuela. That, you know, the Venezuela is now market price, and Iran's been cut off entirely for months now. So he needs that. And then nobody enjoys North Korea. It's not a happy situation, even though they are essentially a vassal state to China. They're a vassal state with a nuclear weapon, which means they're not as malleable as Xi would like them to be. And I don't think he's particularly interested in creating a hermit kingdom on the Gulf. So for those reasons, we might see some cooperation that would be to our mutual benefit. But as I said, this isn't any kind of a common cause.
16: Where do you think we stand with Iran right now? We heard the president and Secretary Hegseth rattle sabers a little bit this week, saying we might have to attack them again. There haven't been too many details of any diplomatic conversations going on this week. Where do you think we are with the president on his way home from China? What's the next step here for Donald Trump?
23: Well, I definitely think we were in something of a holding pattern while the president was overseas. Nobody likes to, unless you absolutely have to, launch a major kinetic action while the commander-in-chief is out of the country. So I think when he touches down today, I think there'll be a lot of discussions on the plane during the travel today. He's got Secretary Hegseth and I believe Secretary Rubio on the plane with him, so they can have, you know, the kind of discrete conversations they couldn't have while they were in Beijing, decide what the path forward is. My guess is we could see some kinetic action against infrastructure in Iran, because the economy, Secretary Bessent was talking about this, I mean, that it's been bad before. Now the lights are going out. Mm. The electric grid is failing. So it may not take very much of the kind of bridges and power plants that the president was talking about to get the country to sort of to a tipping point where they absolutely have to make a deal.
16: Victoria, we actually have that comment from Secretary of Treasury Scott Bessent. Let's listen to it. Cut 29.
4: There have been no loadings in the past 3 days. We believe their storage is full. None of the ships are getting out. None are coming in. So they're not able to store oil on the water. So they're going to start shutting down.
16: So Bessent is effectively saying, Victoria, that the blockade is working. A little patience here, and you're going to continue to see the Iranian economy, the Iranian energy infrastructure fail and fail more. I guess the U.S. position at the moment is, patience with the blockade, it will eventually drive them back to the table. Do you agree with that?
23: Well, I do. And you know, nobody likes to see these elevated gas prices to be followed in pretty short order by elevated food prices for Americans because of the elevated fertilizer prices. That's very sensitive politically and just in general. The president doesn't want the American people to suffer because of the bad deeds of folks overseas. So that everyone will be sensitive to that. I know the secretary is, but at the same time, you know, getting this to a resolution while the United States is essentially acting as the world's gas station is, you know, it becomes a strategic gain if we can get it wrapped up in pretty short order.
16: Final issue here. I'll give you the last word. I've got 30 seconds. The CIA director Ratcliffe went to Havana, Cuba. They're out of oil. The power grid there is failing. Protesters are in the streets. It feels like something's about to happen to Cuba. What's your radar tell you?
23: No, I think it is. Director Ratcliffe was a visiting fellow for us at Heritage before his appointment. He is a very strong man, very close to the president, along with the Secretary of State. He's the one to manage this and manage Venezuela. And I think, you know, his presence in Havana means at a very high level, the Cuban regime is ready to deal. And that deal is going to be a pretty hard one for them, but it's going to be a great one for the people of Cuba and the people of the United States.
16: That voice you're hearing, Victoria Coates, former Deputy National Security Advisor to President Trump and current Vice President at the Heritage Foundation. Victoria, good to hear your voice. Have a great weekend. We'll talk soon.
23: You too. Thanks, Scott.
16: Coming up this weekend, Sunday, on the National Mall, there's going to be a National Day of Prayer. One of the speakers will be Dr. Larry Arn of Hillsdale College. He joins us next to preview what he plans to say here on the Scott Jennings Show. Stay with us. Hey, it's Scott Jennings with a message about healthcare. 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
16: It is Friday, May the 15th. We're on the road again. The world travels of Scott Jennings continue. Today we broadcast from San Francisco, and we thank our friends here at Salem, 860 AM, The Answer in San Francisco. They've rolled out the red carpet for common sense for the American people. We're grateful for that today. In 30 seconds, the president of Hillsdale College, Dr. Larry Arne, joins us. He's making a big speech on Sunday at this National Day of Prayer on the National Mall. We want to hear about that. First, a word from our friends at Americans for Prosperity. You know, it was in March of 1775 at St. John's Church in Richmond where Patrick Henry rose to speak words that spurred the American Revolution and echo throughout our history today. He said, You know them. Give me liberty or give me death. As we celebrate our nation's 250th anniversary, it has never been more important that we reflect on our nation's values and commit ourselves to moving this country forward. Now, my friends at Americans for Prosperity have created a terrific way to celebrate this historic year. 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So on Sunday, May the 17th, this Sunday, the White House and organizers of the event are hosting something called Rededicate 250, a national jubilee of prayer, praise, and thanksgiving on the National Mall in Washington, D.C. This is all part of the America 250 celebration, and the president and the administration are calling on Americans to gather in prayer and rededicate the United States as one nation under God. The focus will be on faith, heritage, and unity. Now, the significance of the date is interesting because on May 17th, 1776, the Continental Congress observed a day of fasting, humiliation, and prayer before the signing of the Declaration of Independence. There is an amazing lineup of speakers, but I think my favorite is joining us next. He's the president of Hillsdale College. His name is Dr. Larry Arn. Dr. Arn, thanks for joining us here on the Scott Jennings Show.
3: Pleasure to be here with the great Scott Jennings.
16: Well, it's an honor to hear your voice, and thank you for inviting me to the Hillsdale College event that you held a few weeks ago, where we talked to so many supporters of Hillsdale from around the country. We had dinner that night, and I so enjoyed our conversation, and I enjoyed your talk that night about what Hillsdale does in terms of its educational curriculum, the preservation of Western civilization, the preparation of the next generation of leaders. And when I saw that you had been added to this event, I knew I had to have you on. I'm interested to know, what do you plan to tell the nation on Sunday?
3: Well, they've asked me to talk about maybe the greatest political speech in American history, the second inaugural address of Abraham Lincoln. It's very apt for this time because we live in a divided country, and he was speaking in the Civil War. And what he did in, 400 words was give this beautiful speech about the ground of our friendship. And it's just awesome, the speech. Everybody should go read it right now. Lincoln's second inaugural. And what he says is that slavery is a judgment. The Civil War is a judgment on all of us, North and South, he says. He says, if every drop of blood drawn by the lash through 200 years of the bondsman's unrequited toil must now be repaid by another drawn by the sword, still it will be said that the ways of the Lord are righteous altogether. So his claim is that our suffering for a cause is the penance and therefore the new ground of our friendship. And the whole speech is more or less in the form of prayer. It's very short, and it's second time he was reelected president. He was killed not long after this. But what he does is explain that, the touchstone of Abraham Lincoln's career was the Declaration of Independence, which is the final cause and the founding cause of the United States of America. And what it does is supply the thing for which we form a community. And if we forget that, which we do sometimes, and did in the case of slavery, and do today, and things that we do wrong, then we can find our friendship and our unity again in the cause that makes us a nation. So that's what I will say. And
16: Yes, Dr. Arn, Larry Arn is the president of Hillsdale College. That's the voice you're hearing on the show. I guess the most famous phrase from this speech, Lincoln's second inaugural, that most people will be familiar with, is malice toward none and Charity for All. It really was, as you said, a theological reflection on the war. And, you know, it encouraged Americans to achieve a just and lasting peace. This idea of charity for all, you know, you mentioned we're in a divided country right now, and there's a lot of people out there who have hate in their heart for their fellow Americans. Do you see this event on Sunday as a chance for us to begin to heal that hate, to heal these wounds that we have internally? And as a further question, Dr. Arne, is this the biggest challenge facing America? Not external, but internal, the divisions that we have amongst ourselves internally?
3: Well, it is, and I say that despite the fact that it's a very dangerous world today. When the founders founded the country, Lincoln says famously, by the way, in one of his great earlier speeches, no Napoleon, with the armies of Europe at its back, could take a sip from the Ohio River or make a track upon the Blue Ridge. Well, we're subject to immediate attack from distant places on the other side of the globe now. And so that's a new world, right? And that's a very big disadvantage. Still, it's true that we can probably defend ourselves if we can stay together. And we are very divided right now. It's, you know, I don't know what the numbers are, but it's, you know, presidential races are close. And yeah, the alternatives presented by them are stark. And so Lincoln says in another of his, in Peoria, one of his most famous speeches, he says, a house divided, he's quoting the Bible, as he does in the second inaugural, too. That passage that I recited is from the Bible. And then he says, a house divided, in that Peoria speech, he says, a house divided against itself cannot stand. I don't think the house will fall. It must become all one thing or the other. Well, I think that's our situation today. We have to decide what our country is, what it's for, and how it is to be governed. And those things are described for our country in the two most successful political documents ever written, the Declaration of Independence and the Constitution. So there are many people who want to return to those, which would require, you know, big changes. You know, I mean, right now, 80% of our laws are not made in the Congress anymore. I don't think that's constitutional. The constitutional order has been turned upside down. It's much bigger than it used to be relative to the whole society, but also it's centralized in ways that it were not intended. As late as 1930, over 60% of the money that was spent in the government was raised and spent inside cities, counties, and towns. And now that number is a little south of 20%. So we've done a lot of things to America, and undoing them will be very difficult, and keeping on with them will be very difficult. And so we face hard choices.
16: Dr. Arne, what do you make of the polling that we've seen, where we have a divide in America along political lines about how Americans feel about their own country? 2025 Gallup poll, American pride hit a record low, and it was driven by a sharp decline among Democrats. Only 36% of Democrats said they were extremely or very proud to be an American. 92% of Republicans said that they were. These political divisions are spilling over about how people feel about their country. How do you analyze that, first of all? And how do you convince, you know, half the country that, you know, even if you lose an election, it's okay. You know, we still live in America, which is a pretty darn good thing, whether you won or lost the last election.
3: Yeah, there's less of that now. And see, the first line of Aristotle's Politics, the first book ever written under that title, is every community aims at some good. That's what makes a community what it is. Now we have a disagreement about what that good is, and that means the final cause is up for debate. And so we're very divided, right? But that's not unprecedented in America. That was a fact in the Revolutionary War, difference about whether the king was entitled by birth to govern us, and that was the difference was just as deep in the Civil War. The question then is, what is a human being, and do you define it by the color of its skin? And those are fundamental, right? If there's no middle ground
16: right.
3: in those questions. Well, there are things like that today. Does equality mean we all come out the same? Or does it mean what Madison says in Federalist 10, the protection of the different and unequal faculties of people, including to acquire property, which he mentions. So the truth is, those are big differences, and that means that the community is at risk. It is a house divided.
16: That's Dr. Larry Arn. He is the president of Hillsdale College. If you are interested in these deep thoughts about our country's history and where we're headed in the future, I encourage you to listen to his speech on Sunday. He is speaking at the America 250 National Prayer Event on the National Mall. There's a lot of speakers that will be there. President Trump, Secretary of State Rubio, other members of the cabinet, many faith leaders, Franklin Graham, among others, are going to be there as well. I expect it's going to be a large crowd, but this is about giving thanks for our country, having national unity, and in the case of Dr. Arn, going over one of the most important speeches in American history, and that is Lincoln's second inaugural. Dr. Arn, thank you for what you do at Hillsdale. Thank you for speaking on Sunday, and we look forward to your remarks.
3: Scott, we're in your debt for that great speech you gave and for this. Thank you very much.
16: Dr. Arn, we're in your debt for teaching the classics and teaching about how to defend Western civilization on campus at Hillsdale. We will take a break. When we come back, we are going to talk about what's going on in Northern Virginia. Interesting hearing this week on the Scott Jennings Show.
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4: 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Saving Western civilization, one busted leftist narrative at a time. 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
16: It is Friday, May the 15th. You know, one thing that happened in Washington this week that was, I think, really important. We've covered this guy on the show many times, and I wanted to bring some of this to you. The House Republicans and the Judiciary Committee held a hearing called Fairfax County, Virginia, The Dangerous Consequences of Sanctuary Policies. And the Republicans there hauled in for a hearing the Commonwealth's attorney from Fairfax, Steve Descano. You've heard us talk about Descano many times, and they wanted to ask him questions about how he has handled these cases of illegal aliens who are accused of terrible crimes like child sexual assault, abduction, and murder. They talked about a lot of the cases that you've heard us report here on the show, the case of Hiram Bacadano Rodriguez. That child abduction case was dismissed after a rejected plea agreement. They talked about the Ander Cortez Mendez case. He got a misdemeanor after assaulting a teenager. The case of Abdul Jallo, who is accused of killing Stephanie Minter after prior charges had been dropped. Descano defended his office's criminal prosecutions in these cases, but I think the point was made, and part of the point was made, by our next guest, the former Attorney General of Virginia, Jason Meares, who was at the hearing and sat at the table and told the truth, and he joins us now. Jason, thanks for being here. The Republicans hauled in Descano, and they asked him about these cases, and it from my ear, I'm not sure he was telling the truth, but you certainly did. Kind of give us a description of what happened in the hearing this week.
9: Well, I mean, I thought it was an utter embarrassment, Scott. I mean, I know you've been one of the few that in the media that have actually highlighted this criminal first, victim last disaster that is the Soros prosecutor known as Steve Descano in Fairfax County. Mm. And what it really was is exposed, I think, to the entire world, the bitter fruits of the failures. There's 95 counties in Virginia with 95 Commonwealth attorneys. He's the only one who had a written policy that he pushed on his website claiming he would factor in the immigration status of the criminal defendants. And this is why the Department of Justice, rightly so, has investigated him. But it is what's stunning the most for me, Scott, is what actually wasn't on camera. He showed up at the hearing. He didn't come back in the holding room with Cheryl Minter, who tragically lost her daughter to an illegal alien who'd been previously arrested 30 times, and he murdered her. He waited to tell her he was sorry about her loss until the cameras were rolling. He walked right past her in that committee room. Since this, he'd never called her once. And it was, to me, it was all performative. And I think Chairman Jordan, I thought, did an excellent job exposing him for the fraud, how he a week after he got the letter to show up, he deletes the passages on his website. So it was a pretty amazing, stunning thing to see.
16: Yeah, let's hear from Congressman Jordan, actually, who ran the hearing. Cut 34.
6: I want you to answer the first question I said.

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2: Office, if indeed he was factoring in your immigration status, then yes, he just perjured himself and could have a criminal referral from Chairman Jordan to DOJ, but DOJ just reached that conclusion themselves. It's not what you say, it's what you do. He could say what he wants, but if you're under oath and it turns out you're doing the opposite, he is in a world of trouble.
3: That voice you're hearing, the former Virginia Attorney General, Jason Meares. Jason, great job at the hearing this week, continuing to keep the pressure up against these prosecutors, and particularly Descano in Northern Virginia, who's putting everybody at risk there with his terrible decisions. We'll take a break and come back with more on the Scott Jennings Show after this. I wasn't expecting it, but once you see who built the modern education system, everything clicks. Death of Recess. It comes from Angel Studios. It's not really about recess. It's about control. This documentary exposes how the classroom didn't just evolve. It was intentionally designed, standardized, and centralized. Powerful institutions shaped it, and now they protect it. Billions of dollars flow through education organizations while test scores collapse. Parents were pushed out. Bureaucracies grew stronger, and kids lost freedom. This film examines how controversial gender ideology entered classrooms, all while families are told to stay quiet. Institutions protect themselves, not the children. This system didn't fail by accident. It calcified, and if we don't challenge it, it will not change. That's why independent platforms matter. Angel Studios is willing to distribute stories that mainstream outlets won't touch. Watch it for yourself, then decide. 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
7: 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Wonderful guy to sit next to in a restaurant. Not to talk with. We're talking about an empty suit.
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8: With SRN News, I'm Ron Taylor. President Trump says he's not yet made a decision on whether a major sale of U.S. arms to Taiwan can move forward following his three-day visit to China. The president spoke to reporters yesterday as he flew back on Air Force One. Workers on New York's Long Island Railroad are officially on strike, paralyzing the busiest commuter rail system in North America. Labor unions representing about half the system's workers announced the walkout early this morning after negotiating.

0: negotiations with the MTA failed to produce a new contract. The strike will force the roughly 250,000 people who ride the system each weekday to either work from home or find alternative routes into New York City from its Long Island suburbs. That means more cars on traffic-choked highways and longer work commutes. Democratic Representative Steve Cohen of Tennessee is ending his bid for re-election, just the latest lawmaker to have his career upended by the redistricting battles. This is SRN News.
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10: Morning, glory, and evening, grace, America. I'm Hugh Hewitt. That music means the Hillsdale Dialogue is underway. Dr. Larry Arnn is my guest this week as we plunge into this book, which is The Finest Hour, Volume 2 of Winston Churchill's Memoir of the Second World War. And I have the modern paperback edition. There are many, many different editions, so the pages that I reference may not be the pages that you reference. But Dr. Arnn, we read every page of The Gathering Storm because it was so apropos of the time we live in. I don't know if we'll do every page in The Finest Hour. I'm not sure we'll do volumes 3, 4, 5, and 6. But why is The Finest Hour different and unique and important among the other five volumes of memoirs?
11: Well, it's the peak. It's one of the turning points. Solzhenitsyn has written a series of history books, one of which still in the translation process. And he wrote about what he called knots. That is to say, places where history comes together and everything changes. Because and those knots tend to form around events that are very narrowly run, right? That it could have gone the other way. And so one of those happened in May through September of 1940. The Finest Hour is that period of time. It actually extends until the middle of 1941 because beginning on May the 10th, the Second World War broke out on September 3rd, 1939, when Hitler and the Soviet Union attacked Poland. And they worked on Poland from September until May of the next year, 1940, and they destroyed it, also Finland. And right toward the end, we talked about this, Hitler attacked Norway. And so the war was spreading, but May the 10th was the big day. That's when the Wehrmacht turned its blitzkrieg machine west, and they attacked Belgium and France. And they did it in an innovative way, somewhat alike, but mostly different from the way they did the same thing in 1914 to start the First World War.
10: But without the French this time. The theme of the book, and I want to say, tell people that because it's on the first page, Churchill wrote it. Theme of the volume, how the British people held the fort alone till those who hitherto had been half blind were half ready. He's still not going to let anyone forget that they were not ready when... Yeah. He was called upon to save the world.
11: Yeah, they were not. Britain was not ready, and France was really not ready, and we were not ready, and we, of course, didn't get into it for quite some time. But the way they came to be alone was that against every expectation, there's no modern equivalent of this. Hitler conquered France in 6 weeks and destroyed a 3 or 4 million man army in that amount of time, and drove the British off the continent. They got most of their soldiers away, many French soldiers too, almost none of their equipment. And that was the only army Britain had. And so when Churchill says alone, that's what he means. At that moment, Hitler was master of Western Europe, into Central Europe, bordering Eastern Europe and over into Poland, and he was allies with the Soviet Union, the other great remaining independent power in Europe, And between them, they had complete control of the continent where most of the power and people in the world lived at that time.
10: Now, the first three chapters are on the government, but the chapter two and three, which I think we'll probably spend the most time on, is about the collapse of the French. As Churchill puts it, 4 or 5 millions of men met each other in the first shock of the most merciless of all the wars of which record has been kept. I think we do have, Bill Bennett used to say, we have trouble with numbers in this age. That's a lot of soldiers fighting a lot of soldiers. That's a lot of tanks and airplanes in the air. That's an immense undertaking that we see in movies by little bits and we read books about. But the idea of 4 or 5 million men and all the tanks in the army clashing across Europe is really something I hope we never see it again. Kind of extraordinary to have had to have lived through.
11: Yeah, it was. The Second World War was much bigger. I mean, the First World War was unprecedented, and the cost of it and the fighting conditions were unprecedentedly bad. The Second World War was much bigger. Much bigger and went on longer, and casualties were much higher, although not British casualties. Their casualties were about half what they were in the First World War, and that was partly because technology with which war was fought had changed very much, maneuver and tanks instead of trenches, and partly because Churchill was in charge. And he was always looking for a way to spare life. But it was a terrible thing. And, of course, it was a complete astonishment. Because Britain, you know, first of all, it was a controversial decision. It was controversial to Churchill to ally with France and send an expeditionary force onto the continent. They'd done that before in the wars of Marlborough and others. But they were always reluctant to do it because they're a great naval power and they have the channel to protect them. But now it's the airplane time, right? And that means, you know, Britain can get bombed soon, it would be. And the Navy might not even be able to operate safely in the channel with air power, as proved to be true until they got air superiority.
10: There's a curious part, Larry, at the beginning of the book. I got to ask you this question. Very beginning of volume two. Churchill almost breaks the fourth plane and is talking to the millions of Americans. This book comes out in 48 or 49. It's a huge bestseller. Everybody wants to read about the war in which they have been involved or their family's been touched. And he spends the first few pages making sure that at least the American reader and certainly the British reader understands who did what. And he writes, he doesn't want to insult the United States, but he writes, it is in the combined interest of the English-speaking world, and that would include Australia and New Zealand and Canada, that the magnitude of the British war-making effort should be known and realized. And he goes on to point out that until July of 1944, which is 5 years after this thing gets started, Britain and her empire had a substantially larger number of divisions in contact with the enemy than the United States. And then he goes through the casualties. The British lost 303,000 men. The Dominions, the empire, lost 109,000 men. They lost 60,500 civilians in the air raids in the Battle of Britain. They lost 30,000 merchant and fishermen. And he says, compare that to the United States, which lost all over the world 322,000. Why does he do that?
11: Well, by the time he's writing this book, and indeed before the Second World War, we had become the greatest reserve of power in the world, and we rescued them. It took the British standing alone for us to get a chance to do that, but we rescued them. He wants to make the point that they are serious partners, and also he wants to honor his country, which he got Victor Hansen in his very good book, The Second World Wars, he calls it, because there were such huge theaters all over the world, and they operated independently somewhat. He makes the point that pound for pound, the British got the most out of themselves of any nation. They sacrificed so much, you know, and Churchill was just really good at organizing a war, inviting one. fighting it to win, fighting it as cheaply as possible. But here, he's simply outnumbered. And so he's got to fight by every hook and crook to try to keep the nation alive. And, you know, we have to talk about the politics of this some, because there are deep things evident in the parts of this early book about what Churchill figured out over the course of his life about politics.
10: In our last segment, in the last chapter of The Gathering Storm, Chamberlain steps down, Churchill steps up after playing his cards very nicely. He's now in charge of the whole thing. He has to keep the Conservative Party. He's got to keep Chamberlain in the government. He's got to keep Halifax, a couple of other appeasers, Simon and Hoare. And he's got to bring in the other party. It's a balancing act. It's a juggling act that we don't really know much about. That's not how we do our governments. But what a...
11: Yeah, well, he could... So he didn't have a term, right? He could lose his job on any day in a vote of the House of Commons. Huh. And the Conservatives had a majority of 120, and they were loyal to Chamberlain and Halifax, who had led them for a long time. And they were cool to Churchill.
10: And remember that. He could lose his job on any day. Lose his job on any day. So they had to walk a very fine line. More on Their Finest Hour with Dr. Larry Arnn. All things Hillsdale at hillsdale.edu. 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
10: Welcome back, America. I'm Hugh Hewitt with Dr. Leon. We're talking about The Finest Hour by Winston Churchill and his command by speech of the House of Commons, even though it wasn't with him, Dr. Leon.
11: In the very great speech, which is in this volume, it's in the end of the last volume, he says, I will say to my, this House, as I've said to my colleagues in the cabinet, I have nothing to offer but blood, toil, tears, and sweat. Well, the first paragraph of that, it's a very short speech, but the first paragraph is only two paragraphs long. The first paragraph is not so famous. And in the first paragraph, he says, I've reorganized the cabinet over the weekend, and I'm sorry that I didn't get to talk to some of the people who have been fired. And then he goes into that. As I've said to them, I say to you, nothing but blood, toil. He completely reorganized the cabinet in 3 days. And he had learned how to do that. First of all, there's a part of the American Constitution that he always admired unreservedly. He admired the whole thing. He usually subordinated it to the British, but sometimes not. The provision that there's a commander-in-chief. And that commander-in-chief is appointed by the people of the United States. And that means in America, war policy can be uniform, can be united, can be unidirectional. And Britain did not achieve that in the Second World War, First World War. In the Second World War, Churchill organized that over the weekend. Yeah, and he thought about it for decades. And he mentions in this book where he learned the importance of that. He learned that in the First World War when he was advocating the Dardanelles, but he didn't have the authority to see it through. And he believed that if it had just been prosecuted consistently, it would have succeeded. Instead, the people who did have the authority abandoned it when he got tough, and he suffered the consequences. And so he sets up his cabinet. So there's a small war cabinet. He appoints himself Minister of Defense, and that makes him in charge of the war ministries, all of them, and it makes him the chairman of the Chiefs of Staff Committee. That's all the service heads, the serving officers, the supreme generals and admirals. And that meant that there are these three bodies. There's the war cabinet, and there's the defense civilian establishment, and there's the United War Services, and Churchill is the only member of all three.
10: It's kind of astonishing that he would sit there and ask, not only ask, but demand more and more power. He is going to run this war, and it's a overwhelming amount of power that he's gathering into his hands. But he's doing it, as you pointed out, quite conscientiously. And they're down to five in the war cabinet. About the war cabinet, he writes, they were the only ones who would have the right to have their heads cut off on Tower Hill if we did not win. So there are five people. But then, about those five people, he writes a little bit later, it was understood and accepted that I, Churchill, should assume the general direction of the war subject to the support of the War Cabinet in the House of Commons. The key change which occurred on my taking over was, of course, the supervision and direction of the Chiefs of Staff Committee by a Minister of Defense with undefined powers. So it's all new in British history. He's doing something new for a new exigency.
11: Yeah. And but also, by the way, something he had thought through for 25 years. He'd suffered the absence of that to his cost in the First World War. And so he had reached a place in his life that he was the one who could do this. And of course, there's something controversial today about all of this, and controversial, and that is he comes into power on the 10th of May, 1940, the same day Hitler attacks to the West. And it's very important to people to understand the drama of these days. He's writing about these days in this book. And the drama is that on the 8th and 9th of May, 1940, there is a debate over a motion of no confidence against Neville Chamberlain. And Churchill, and it was likely to succeed. And Churchill could surmise that if Chamberlain fell, he would be one of the two people who would be picked. Halifax, the other one. Churchill spent those 2 days defending Neville Chamberlain the most fiercely and taking personal responsibility for the failures of the Chamber administration on his own shoulders. And that was, first of all, noble, right, and effective. And I think it bore fruit, because from that time until Neville Chamberlain died in November of that year, he had cancer. He didn't live very much longer than Noy had cancer on the 8th, 9th, and 10th of May. A friendship was born. And that friendship was important because on the 27th of May, see, so you're talking about May the 10th, the 10th German attack starts, and Churchill takes power. And 17 days later, actually 13 days later, it starts on the 23rd of May, it becomes apparent that France is going to fall and Britain is going to be alone and might not get its army back. Now, my wife's father was in that army and left Dunkirk Beach the last day anybody did. And remember, my wife was born after that. I might not have ever met him. So these dramas are going on, and Mussolini, not yet in the war, but a Hitler henchman, a former British ally in the First World War and before, is appealing to open a peace conference. And if I remember correctly, Mussolini's son-in-law, or nephew, I can't remember, is the Italian ambassador, and he's talking to Halifax, the foreign minister. And remember, in the cabinet, they are there because they have a constituency of their own, and they have some force. And so on the 23rd of May, 13 days later, Halifax begins bringing these appeals for a peace conference to the cabinet. War cabinet, the whole cabinet, 25 others don't know that this is going on. And so the first day, Churchill temporizes, says, find out what they say. Second day, third day, fourth day, fifth day. It gets to be the 28th, and Halifax is becoming insistent. Now, if Halifax or Chamberlain or both of them had resigned from the war cabinet and the cabinet, then probably Churchill's government would have fallen. So he couldn't make them, right? And, you know, there are people writing today that it would have been better to have made a peace at that time, because Britain did lose its preeminence in the war through the course of this war. Probably going to lose it anyway, because we're a much bigger country. But never mind.
10: Never mind. Don't go anywhere, America. Much more coming up. 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
20: Here are some of the narratives I hear when I watch CNN and BS Now, so you don't have to. Well, Donald Trump tore up the Iran deal. Again, he didn't tear up anything. He withdrew it. The other line is, Iran was not on the verge of getting a nuke. Did you watch the 60 Minutes piece 3 Sundays ago? 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

0: Welcome back, America. I'm Hugh Hewitt, talking with Dr. Arn about all the internal debates that go on, really, about whether or not Churchill ought to have made a separate peace.
1: So remember, there's second guessing about this going on to this day. Well, Churchill doesn't say much for days. And then it gets to the 28th, and Halifax is pressing and threatening slightly. We have the record of these conversations, by the way. And they're not candidly recited in this book that we're reading. Churchill does a remarkable thing. He calls on the 28th of May, a meeting of the entire cabinet. And they don't know what's going on. And they don't really know the war situation. And Churchill gives them a speech of an hour. It's a rare speech that he did not write out in advance, but two guys were in the room and took detailed notes. The best one, a labor minister, a left-wing crazy named Hugh Dalton, who however always loved Winston Churchill. And he wrote down copious notes, right? And we know that Churchill for an hour described the war situation and said that it's very serious, said that we might have to try to get our army off France, and we don't know if we can do it. We still have a navy. The airplane problem will be the next battle. And then he says these words, which are more or less exact. He said, I've been thinking in these last few days whether it is part of my duty to open negotiations with that man, meaning Hitler. And I believe that if I were for a moment to consider parley or surrender, every one of you would rise up and tear me down from my place. If this island story is to end at last, let it end when each of us in this room lies choking in his own blood upon the ground. He finished with that, and then they leaped up and cheered him. And there was a huge burst of feeling. Churchill calls it uncommon in the story of the cabinet. And then they get the war cabinet back together, and Halifax says, yes, I think if we open negotiations at this stage, we'll be on a slippery slope. Well, on that day, that remarkable maneuver and those tremendous words are what kept Great Britain in the war, which is the reason
0: by the slimmest of threads. Meanwhile, I want to make sure in our 10 minutes we tell people, I'm not going to cover much of chapters 2 and 3, because it's the collapse of the French army. It's very technical. It's full of good maps. Churchill knows his maps. He knows his war. What I take away is, as a civilian who's not very good with maps, they literally fell apart. They couldn't communicate. The French had millions of men strung out over all of Europe, and they had no reserve. In fact, Churchill writes at one point, rather startlingly, that he's almost physically knocked over by the fact that the French don't have a strategic reserve. I find that, I understand what a strategic reserve is. I'm astonished that they didn't have one. Are you?
1: Well, the Germans, first of all, the French army wasn't in good nick at this time. But what the Germans did, the French and the British expected the attack to come up through Belgium, and that it could not come through a place south and west of the Maginot, let me get my numbers right, south and west of the Maginot line, because they built these big entrenchments to keep the Germans from coming again. And they couldn't get, and what's south and west of that line is the Ardennes Forest, and they held the view that the Germans couldn't come through that. Well, the Germans did. They were actually reinforced in that view because some imaginative people thought they might get tanks over those mountain roads, but they could never get enough fuel. Huh. And they forgot that they had gas stations all over France. And so the Germans did. Rommel and Guderian got a major tank army behind the French army and between the French army and Paris and its lines of supply. And then it cut those lines of supply, and everything was confusion.
0: And very bad to have forgotten the gas stations. We got to come back to that. Very bad to forget technology changes and you can be your enemy's helper. 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
0: 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Wonderful guy to sit next to in a restaurant. Not to talk with. We're talking about an empty suit.
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0: Welcome back, America. I'm Hugh Hewitt. I'm often amazed by Churchill's memoirs. Really, sometimes just surprised. The amazing part, Larry, Winston Churchill, I cannot imagine anything like this today, flew back and forth, I think at least three times, into the teeth of the battle so that he could talk to the French who were, you know, they're stunned and forlorn and paralyzed to a large extent. They don't have a plant, but there are bullets flying around. He's got 10 hurricanes, but he flies back and forth. What do you make of that? That would be considered foolish in this day and age. It would be Yamamoto, right? Your bait for the intel services to shoot you down.
1: Yeah, well, yeah. Andrew Roberts, in his very good recent biography of Churchill called Walking with Destiny, goes through how much Churchill traveled during the war, a multiple of all the other world leaders put together, because he was keeping a grand alliance, he called it, together. And he went three times to beg the French to fight to the last. And the French had a treaty with Britain that they would do that. And they did break that treaty. In one of the meetings, de Gaulle, he was one of the European military commanders who understood the tank. Patton was another, Rommel and Guderian did. And he was junior, though. But Churchill noticed him there and noticed that he had a lot of fire in his eyes, and he sat bolt upright. Well, he's in these meetings, right? But we can also see that the French are collapsing. They call out Pétain and Vaillant, heroes of the First World War. Pétain was the commander at Verdun, the bloodiest battle in the West in the First World War. And they're trotted out and they're making policy now. Pétain would eventually be the president of the Vichy Republic under the German thumb. And at one point, Churchill says, you can consume two German army corps in the streets of Paris. And Pétain says, we've already given the order for the evacuation of Paris. And Churchill replies, nations that die fighting rise up again. Those that surrender tamely are gone forever. And now we have a record of this from a man named Edward Louis Spears, who was a very close friend of Churchill's, and who was raised in France, and his French was excellent. And he was the liaison officer between the British and the French armies in both the First and the Second World Wars, and he wrote excellent books about them. The first one's called Liaison 1914. The second one's called Assignment to Catastrophe.
0: Huh.
1: And he is the one there as a translator to record these conversations with the French, and he was in very close sympathy with Winston Churchill. He's a brilliant man. In fact, the first time he was elected to Parliament was the first time Churchill lost his parliamentary seat, and he immediately wrote to Churchill and offered Churchill his seat. So after Churchill said that about nations that die fighting, Raynaud, who was a little better, although they were having one of these meetings in an apartment where Raynaud was hanging around with his mistress, and her nightgown was draped over one of the chairs, something that General Spears noticed. And Raynaud says, he's the prime minister, he says, well, if you will give us your air force, we can carry on. And Spears records, he said, that was a moment of danger, he says, because I knew Winston, and I knew how generous he was, and I thought he might do that. And Churchill looked down for a minute and looked up and said, this is not the last battle, he says. They must kill us in our island, or they cannot win. And Reinoff says, how will you stand up against the whole German war machine by yourself? And Churchill says, I haven't thought about it very hard yet, but I expect the plan will be to drown most of them on the way over and choke the rest of them to death on the beach.
0: I want to close with one quick anecdote. Quote, I am a strong believer in transacting official business by the written word. In Churchill's own phrase, he underscores and italicizes written word. He knows he's got all this power. He does not want people speaking in his name unless they've been authorized by him to do so. Is that a practice you follow?
1: Oh, yeah. Well, sure. But, you know, Churchill wrote a million memos, and they're very good. They're tremendous. Once in a while, they're long. They are always well-ordered and clear. He had a stamp he would put on things, action this day. But if you wrote him, and he did, most of his memos are very short. And very precise and concise, right at the point. They don't leave much room for ambiguity. If you gave him a long memo, he would do what Margaret Thatcher used to do. I knew her pretty well, and I was told this by several people who worked for her. If you handed her a multi-page memo, while you were standing there, she would start reading the first page, and she would put the later pages in the wastebasket.
0: Oh, brutal. Oh, that's a good message. And you pretty soon get one-page memos. 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And they have we'll have to talk about that someday, Dr. Arne. 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
2: If you study with Martin Gilbert, you learn, like, it's such a blessing that Churchill wrote so much, because you can't, in fact, know what he was thinking. He wrote so much of it down, and you can have it from the time. Churchill followed a rule that he would not excoriate people for things they did unless he had taken a position on it himself at the time. And he did take so many positions, and they are written down, and they are spoken in the House of Commons, and all that is written down verbatim. And that means you can know what he thought. But what he's writing about here is exactly connected to that, right? In other words, the biographer of Hugh Hewitt will ask Betsy, where's the letters? And, you know, that's the first thing you ask for. Where's the papers? Your emails, right? There's a million of them. Those are hard. They present challenges.
3: It's possible, by the way.
2: The digital age, like most of our correspondence, Hugh, which is extensive, is an email.
3: It's an email, right? Yeah.
2: Will that be around in 15 years? I hope so. The lawyer, our attorney, hopes not, but I hope so. You see, in other words, there's a danger that the effect of the digital age will be to cut us off from the past, in part.
3: And there will be fewer knocks at the door. Fewer. Dr. Arndt, thank you. We will come back next week, and we will talk about the amazing chapters 4 and 5 in this book, The Rush to the Sea, where Larry's father-in-law and 330,000 other brave and lucky souls get off of Europe as Rommel and Guderian surround them. Don't go anywhere, Adam. Thank you, Harley. Thank you, Generalissimo. Thank you. We'll talk to you next time on the next Hillsdale Dialogue.
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8: With SRN News, I'm Ron Taylor. Iran's foreign minister says that a lack of trust remains the biggest obstacle in negotiations to end the war. The U.S.-Iranian foreign minister Abbas Iraghi saying that contradictory messages from U.S. have made Iran reluctant about its intentions in the stalled ceasefire negotiations. President Trump has demanded a major rollback of Iran's nuclear activities, while Iran has said that it has a right to enrich uranium. Workers on New York's Long Island Railroad are officially on strike, paralyzing the busiest commuter rail system in North America.

0: Labor unions representing about half the system's workers announcing the walkout early this morning after negotiations with the MTA failed to produce a new contract. The strike will force roughly 250,000 people who ride the system each weekday to either work from home or find alternative routes into New York City. This is SRN News.
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8: 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In an age of fleeting stories fed by a constant conveyor belt of crisis and frenzy, keeping all of us in a common state of agitation with little ability to focus on the meaningful, let us do exactly that as we prepare for Memorial Day coming up in another weekend. The great historian Wilfred McClay once wrote, quote, "Without memory and without the stories by which our memories are carried forward, we cannot say who or what we are. Without them, our life and thought dissolve into a meaningless, unrelated rush of events," close quote. The commemoration of those who, in the words of James Garfield, made immortal their patriotism and their virtue in defending this country gave us the greatest lessons in who and what we are, and with the greatest of meaning. Who and what we are matters. Thus, the memory of them and what they did for us matters. They are antidotes to meaninglessness. We can celebrate 250 years of our country's life because of those we reflect on this Memorial Day.
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10: Throughout Trump's first administration, the Democrats cried endlessly about foreign collusion and the usurpation of democracy through government abuse and corruption. 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
11: What's the most you ever lost on a coin toss?
12: Larry Elder here, the sage from South Central, the prince of Pico Union, the czar of common sense, the great Eldersky, Don Lorenzo. Welcome to the program. No Victor Kretz allowed because

0: 888-971-SAGE, 888-971-7243. I am Larry Elder. We are Salem News Channel. A final report has now been released by the Minnesota House Fraud Prevention and State Agency Oversight Committee. This is after two dozen hearings, hundreds of whistleblower tips. Committee found that the scale of fraud in Minnesota is, quote, massive and unprecedented, close quote, costing taxpayers an estimated $300 million in federal meal program alone, $9 billion in Medicaid fraud. Report said the total amount stolen across several programs, including child care and SNAP, is much higher than previously believed. Report also cited several examples of what it characterized as Walz's failing to act on fraud, including a situation reported by Fox News Digital where he tried to blame a court order for failing to stop payments to the Feeding Our Future fraudsters. So the court stopped him from stopping the payments. But the presiding judge later issued a public statement that he never ordered the state to resume payments, said that the Walz administration resumed the payments voluntarily. Oops. The investigators identified what they call a recurring business model used by criminals to fleece taxpayers, which involved, they said, low barriers to entry, the use of shell corporations, payment of kickbacks to enrolled recipients. The report specifically talked about the Feeding Our Future scandal. That's the program that Ilhan Omar was heavily involved with. It also criticized her for her Meals Act, which the report said took the guardrails off the federal nutrition programs by allowing for-profit restaurants to participate, making it almost impossible to verify if children were actually being fed by the Feeding Our Futures program. And then it talked about why this was not called out. The report said, and I'm quoting, "The problem all along has been people were afraid to call out the fraud because they were afraid of being called racist, because they were afraid of being called Islamophobic, and now they're afraid of going against their political patrons or benefactors." End of quote. This is why Tim Walz, who came pretty close to being our vice president, was running for re-election and then dropped out of the race. Now, that's just Minnesota. This is Los Angeles, number four.
1: So these busts that you're witnessing here, conducted by Billy Asile, who's the U.S. attorney out there, are the first major efforts to show the people of Los Angeles that we are serious about this problem, which is wanton, out-of-control, rabid fraud, not just in hospice, by the way. There's also personal care services and other areas we'll get into. But let me put the numbers out there so everyone's clear. One in three hospices in America are in Los Angeles. Not California, L.A. One in three. I mean, how many people are dying there? Obviously, it's fraudulent. And the red flags that were mentioned in that wonderful report are all evident. You have doctors selling their souls, basically, their license number, to open multiple hospice relationships. They dishonestly claim people are dying when they're not. If they steal your money, they will steal your life. They don't care at all about you, as you saw from that wonderful couple that's, you know, thankfully now being adopted by a real hospice.
0: And this is about Medicare and Medicaid fraud, number six.
2: Real quick question about fraud.
3: If I answer questions here, I'll get in big trouble. I'll tell you one thing. It's $100 billion of fraud. Maybe one stat that's important. If we took the fraud out of Medicare, it will double the life expectancy of the Medicare Trust Fund. So everyone who's watching right now is worried about Medicare being there for them. they have peace of mind that the program actually has longevity.
2: What are you guys doing to crack down states if they don't do enough to tackle fraud?
3: Well, we sent a letter to all the states on Thursday asking them to revalidate the providers, which means make sure the people giving services to our most vulnerable are legitimately able to do the program. If they don't do the program, then the states have to delist them, have to get them off the rolls. Because we don't want fraudsters, you know, if they steal your money, they'll steal your health.
0: And he announced a moratorium on issuing new hospice and home health care licenses, number 19.
3: Next is a nationwide moratorium on all new hospice and home health care. Why is that possible? Because when we squeeze the balloon in California and slow their growth of hospice and now take away 800 the payments to 800 hospices, we know what those fraudsters do. They move to nearby Nevada. Next door, Nevada has a sevenfold increase in hospice already. Arizona, Texas, they're moving across the country. So we're today announcing a moratorium nationally. There will be no new hospices or home health care open in this country. If you have the program now, you can keep it. You can go to ones that already exist. We're not taking away any services, but there will be no new ones, licenses granted, until we can figure out a better way of working across government. Let me highlight this, because what Andrew, who's leading, and the vice president are chairing this task force, it's very simple. You have CMS. You have OIG, March Bell sitting over there. You have the Department of Justice. You have the FBI. You have Treasury. You put those things together, you make a powerful fist. And that's the fist we're going to punch through bureaucracies and realities that are stopping our ability to protect the American people.
0: And he says that Medicaid and hospice fraud in California, the growth twice the rate of the rest of the country, number 21.
3: California Medicaid deferral that the vice president mentioned is $1.34 billion. Their submissions of Medicare records in the backup estimates are generating major red flags for us. And we have looked carefully at these records. We are allowed to audit, looking back, for a quarter. Dan Brillman, Caprice Knapp, who lead the Medicaid program, spearheaded this effort with a great team. We've discovered $630 million in billing from the folks who are egregiously the top 5% of outliers in billing. This is numbers so big you can't imagine anyone billing for these numbers of patients and that much for each patient. And so we're asking California to clarify for us how it got there. Second big area of observation is when you bill within a state, you should be comparable to the states around you. But in California, that's not been the case. In California, the growth of spending in personal care services, in home services, is twice the rate of the average of the rest of the country. Let me say that again. The rest of the country is at one number. California is twice that number in its growth rate. We estimate there's $500 million that could be at risk, taken from federal taxpayers.
0: And all the fraud in the federal government, Dr. Oz estimates that half of it comes out of health care services, number 20.
3: In February, we had the largest anti-fraud announcement from CMS the day after the State of the Union address in which the president created this task force and appointed the vice president to lead it. Today's effort is larger. It's much larger. And there's a reason for that. Half of the fraud we believe in the federal government could be coming out of healthcare services. We're a large rhino that can be stabbed effortlessly by foreign governments, syndicated criminal entities, and smaller time operators who can take advantage of the system with, as Andrew pointed out, as little as a Medicare beneficiary number, which is basically a credit card to defraud this system. Unfortunately, that results in about $100 billion of estimated theft just from Medicare and Medicaid. That, just to put it in the context of affordability, which is a very important subtext of this discussion, we would be able to double the life expectancy of the Medicare Trust Fund if we could deal with the fraud issues just in Medicare. So anyone who's out there working their tail off, hoping Medicare will be there with them and for them, and we know many young Americans don't think that's going to be the case. It will be the case. If we take the fraud out, it'll be there for you and your children as well. And stopping this as a means of extending the Medicare Trust Fund is a noble purpose, but as has been pointed out by the Vice President and Mr. Ferguson, it is about the human costs. Because if these fraudsters are willing to take your money, they will definitely steal your life and take your health along the way.
0: As he pointed out, the VP is heading up the anti-fraud effort, number 22.
4: There are going to be some, I'm sure, some politicians who say what you're doing here is harming the Medicaid program. We're trying to save the Medicaid program from dysfunctional state bureaucrats. If you allow hundreds of millions, billions, even more money to go out the door, not to healthcare services for low-income families, but to fraudsters, you eventually are going to destroy the Medicaid program. So this is why we say red state, blue state, this does not need to be a political or a partisan issue. We want to work with you to eliminate fraud and make these programs last longer for the people who truly need them.
0: We come back, we're going to talk about fraud in Ohio. 888-971-SAGE, 888-971-7243.
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6: 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Contest entries must include entrant's name, address, and daytime and evening telephone numbers. When individual contests require, birth date will also have to be included. One winner per household. Listeners can only win one contest, including but not limited to phone-in, email, internet, or postal entry once every 60 days. In the event of contest requiring telephone or fax entry, sponsors are not responsible for the inability of caller to complete the call within specified time, whether due to telephone equipment malfunctions, disconnections, busy lines, or other circumstances. Only calls to the designated telephone number will be eligible to win. In the event of contest requiring mail entries, postal, or electronic, sponsors are not responsible for the timeliness of delivery or electronic malfunctions that may affect the delivery or content of the entry. Neither are they responsible for misdirected, illegible, postage due, or lost mail. Decision of the judges is final. All participants agree to be bound by these rules. Void where prohibited by law. All federal, state, and local laws and regulations apply. Prizes are specified within individual contest rules. Prizes are non-transferable and non-exchangeable. No substitution or cash equivalent will be made. Reserves the right to substitute a prize of equal or greater value if the awarded prize is unavailable for any reason. Winners agree to come by the station to provide proof of age and identity, photo identification a must, and to execute an affidavit of eligibility, indemnification, and release within 30 days of winning. Prizes can be mailed so long as winner completes a mail release form and also provides a copy of photo identification. Failure to comply will result in forfeiture of prize. Unclaimed prizes will not be awarded. All federal, state, and local laws and regulations apply. All federal, state, and local taxes are the sole responsibility of the winner. Participation constitutes permission without any further obligation to the contest winner to use winner's name, voice, address, and likeness for promotional purposes. Additional rules or eligibility requirements may be announced on air, provided on the website, or may be attained by sending a self-addressed stamped envelope with the identity of the contest inquiry to 6400 North Beltline Road, Suite 110, Irving, Texas, 75063.
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0: 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I am Larry Elder. We are Salem News Channel. Going to get to your calls in just a few minutes. But first, this is the first full week of our annual campaign for Angel Tree. Angel Tree is a nonprofit that raises money to send kids who have a mom or dad or sometimes even both behind bars to summer camp. Whole week, spend with other kids with a mom or dad in prison. Outdoor activity away from bad environments where there's drugs, where there's gangs. Adult supervision, adult role models in a Christ-centered environment. If you recall your first experience at summer camp, for many of these kids, this will be their first experience. Some of them have come back year after year. Some of them come back later on and become camp counselors. That's how successful this program is. And I am on a mission to send children with a mom or dad, or sometimes even both, in prison, where they can experience a whole week of fresh air, wonderful activities, and Christian fellowship at an Angel Tree camp. I've gone to a couple of them. It is quite uplifting. Now, many of you have already stepped up. Yesterday we were at 50, now we're over 60. And so far, we're probably going to pretty much smash that number over the weekend. And don't forget, over the weekend, LarryElder.com, Angel Tree banner at the very top, or 888-206-2855. Kids like Joseph, who is so excited for the camp adventures ahead.
10: This is my second year. 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Camp is a good place to make friends, and, well, they can learn more about Jesus, and they can learn more about each other, and they can find similarities with each other. When you know there's more people like you, you don't feel left out.
0: Now, what does it take? 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That's 888-206-2855. Joe is in Minneapolis. Joe, you're on the Larry Elder Show. Thank you so much for calling.
11: Thanks for taking my call, Larry, and for the report that came in about the fraud. I'd like to say, as a Minnesotan, we're getting very tired here of reports that are identifying flawed bureaucracies and system failures for crimes. I didn't hear any names in those reports. Mm-hmm. And we've got government lawlessness going on over here, and something needs to be done about it. Even the president was on your recording just a little bit ago, was talking about Ilhan Omar marrying her brother, et cetera, et cetera. All these crimes. We know what the crimes are. So, enough with the lip service and do something, please.
0: Well, you're right about names not being named. There were two names, as far as I know, with the governor, of course, and the AG, Keith Ellison, and programs were named, but no individuals were named. Now, several of them, as you know, have been indicted. I think there have been about 60 or 70 people that have pled guilty to various charges, and there are ongoing prosecutions right now. But you're right, the report did not name names.
11: And it's a pattern. I mean, we hear it all the time. The terms, you know, system flaws fraudulent systems, or, you know, systems don't do anything. People who set them up do.
0: Well, Joe, great point. Again, there are some ongoing prosecutions, so hopefully some heads will roll. But if Donald Trump is serious about Ilhan Omar having committed immigration violations by, quote, marrying her brother, why isn't something being done about that? I heard President Trump say at one time there had been an investigation, but I've not heard anything since then. Thank you for the call. Let's turn to Ohio, shall we? Number 10.
12: An investigative report uncovering an alleged massive Medicaid fraud scheme disguised as home health care businesses in Columbus, Ohio. Here's what one reporter found inside an office building linked to dozens of these companies.
13: Smoke detectors chirp for new batteries. Office doors have signs suggesting the owner is out to lunch, even though the mail has been piling up. It's as if months ago, a supernatural phenomenon whisked all life away without warning.
12: The investigation found multiple red flags, including a politician tied to an $11 million part-time home health care company, a janitorial business rebranded as a health provider, billing nearly $100,000 in the first month, even an accountant who lost his license for stealing public funds, then opened a $7 million home health company using the address of a convicted money launderer's teenage son. And according to public records, more than $1.2 billion has been billed for Medicaid certified home health agencies in 2024 and 2025 alone. Daily Wire investigative reporter Luke Rosiak uncovered the story and joins us now. Great to see you this morning, Luke. I wish we had so much more time. Anybody who has not read this report, I recommend you go find it and read it. It is truly shocking. How surprised were you by what you found?
14: This is one of the most shocking things I've seen in 20 years of doing this. We haven't heard a lot about DOGE lately, but they did something really important, which was release data about how Medicaid is spent. That's a big portion of the federal budget, and it turns out that the new welfare queens aren't the people enrolled in poverty programs. They're the companies that get rich giving services. Yes. States, including Ohio, the stuff we saw in Minnesota was mostly Medicaid and these waivers that they have. But even the red state of Ohio has waivers. And originally it was supposed to allow nurses to come to old people's houses as an alternative to putting them in a nursing home. But the combination of looser policies and then Somalis that push the limits has led to what I call the Free Butlers for Somalis program, where these people are getting paid to hang out with their own family members. It's not a nurse. It's just a regular person that lives with them and is their, right, their family member. And they're getting paid just to hang out and cook and even converse. And this costs $1 billion a year just in Ohio.
12: Yeah, so it's not just taxpayers who are victims. It's also the patients who are victims, and people are making tons of money on it. I want to read you the statement real quickly from the sitting governor, Mike DeWine, longtime Republican from Ohio. He writes this. Upon review of this article, meaning your article, the article does not seem to allege any fraud in the details provided. Ohio's Medicaid's home and community-based services exist to help individuals who can no longer safely perform daily tasks. Federal law requires these programs to cost less than institutional care, and they consistently save taxpayer dollars versus other options such as skilled nursing home care. He's basically saying, you know, nothing to see here.
14: Yeah, the hilarious thing is this is a five-part series in the Daily Wire, and he responded to the overview and said, I didn't see enough facts to see fraud. Like, you didn't even read our story, dude.
12: Right.
14: You got to keep checking back in the Daily Wire every day. So before he's even read it, he says nothing to see here, which is pretty interesting. You mentioned some of the anecdotes going into this, and, you know, if it's not fraud, it's waste. I mean, we shouldn't be paying people to hang out with their own family members. There's also fraud that's inherently unprovable, because if it's not your family member, let's say you say you're going to some other old lady's house. Well, how do we prove that you didn't go there unless we have cameras on everybody's house? So that's what I'm concerned about, is fraud that's impossible to prove is almost worse than anything else.
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0: 888-971-SAGE. 888-971-7243. I am Larry Elder. 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There was a Netflix special roasting Kevin Hart, the comedian, and one of the roasters made a joke about George Floyd. It says something to the effect of, he's looking up at us, but he still can't breathe. A bunch of Black Lives Matter leaders held a press conference angry at Netflix. Number 46.
22: Again, it is not a laughing matter. We are here today to call your attention to the fact that an egregious, disgusting joke was made about George Floyd. Here we are, about to memorialize George Floyd for year 6 after his brutal murder at the hands of the Minneapolis Police Department. Our community is still experiencing grief and trauma. We have young people in our community who were children at the time, they're now teenagers, still dealing with the impacts of the police killing of George Floyd. And instead of allowing our community to grieve in peace, to celebrate George Floyd in peace, we have Netflix comedians making light of the brutal killing of George Floyd. It is unacceptable and it is unconscionable. Tony Hinchcliffe made a grotesque joke saying that George Floyd is looking up at us, laughing, and he can't breathe. When I saw the clip online, it made me sick to my stomach. But we are here to declare today that there needs to be accountability for Kevin Hart's Netflix roast.
0: Notice that she actually almost laughed when she was recounting the joke. Is that me? It seemed to me she was almost laughing. Point two. Until I saw this, I didn't know about the joke. So by holding the press conference and going BMW over the joke, She's now pushing a whole bunch of people to hear the joke who otherwise would not have heard it. I'm not going to go into how George Floyd suddenly is Rosa Parks, career violent criminal, full of drugs, had punched a pregnant woman, was pushing counterfeit bills when he got busted. I can't breathe, even before he was put on the ground. My mother just died. His mother died 2 years earlier. Not even going to go there. Not even going to say that I don't believe the officer should have been charged in the first place, let alone convicted. But I am going to say something about the level of concern about a joke on Netflix. Again, all the problems going on in the black community. Per capita murder rate in Newark, higher than that of Chicago. St. Louis, higher than that of Chicago. Typical weekend, how many people get shot and killed, most of whom are black in Chicago? Where's that press conference? And if you're concerned about jokes, why is the Charlemagne the God joke about Clarence Thomas okay? Where's your press conference for that? Number 44.
1: No matter how many people say Trump is joking, his actual judicial nominees, the people who would interpret the Constitution to see if he's allowed to pull this off, they're clearly taking it seriously.
2: Mr. Mark, is President Trump eligible to run for president again in 2028?
3: Senator, without considering all the facts and looking at everything, depending on what the situation is, this to me strikes as more of a hypothetical.
2: Is he eligible to run for a third term under our Constitution?
3: I would have to review.
2: Anybody else brave enough to say that the Constitution of the United States prevents President Trump from seeking a third term? Anybody willing to apply the Constitution by its plain language in the 22nd Amendment? Nobody. All right, let's move on.
1: Did you hear that sigh from Mr. Coons? That was so long, the stenographer had to type out sound of soul leaving Senator's body. Also, side note, this was confusing for me because Mr. Coons is actually my nickname for Clarence Thomas.
0: So, a joke calling Clarence Thomas a sitting associate justice of the Supreme Court, a coon, that's okay. But for crying out loud, don't say that George Floyd is looking up to us and he can't breathe. That's worthy of a press conference. These are where your priorities are. Are you serious? Chuck Schumer said Trump's comment about not caring about Americans' financial situation when he was asked about the Iraq war. He said, Schumer, Trump's comment, quote, made my blood boil. Close quote. We're going to talk about that when we come back. And what did John Fetterman say about Trump's comment that Schumer is so upset about? Maxine Waters, 87 years old, was asked, is there an age beyond which maybe you shouldn't be serving in government? 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
0: 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Not only did the Black Lives Matter woman protesting the joke apparently laugh at the joke, but so did Kevin Hart. When the comedian made the joke, Kevin Hart is sitting in a chair and he was just doubling over in laughter. So why aren't you angry at Kevin Hart for laughing at the joke that you consider to be demeaning to George Floyd? You're just mad at Netflix, but you're not mad at Kevin Hart for laughing at the joke that you found offensive. Just a thought. Now, Maxine Waters is 87 years old, number 45.
25: Woman. Yes. Jacob with TMZ, how are you?
26: I'm fine.
25: Good to see you. I have a question. I want to ask you something as a whiny Gen Zer myself. Some people in my generation look at our leaders and think, you know what, some of these people are too old. But as a spry 87-year-old, I just saw you talk at the Working Families press conference. What do you say to people in my generation who think, okay, some of these leaders are too old, we need to do something about it?
26: I usually don't do press conferences as I'm walking, but let me just say that the way that people should think about elected officials is, what do they do? What can you document? Yes. What can you give them credit for? What can you criticize them for? If you do what it takes to evaluate, then you can decide.
25: Understood. So we shouldn't judge people based off their age, but rather what they do for the people.
26: And effectiveness.
25: Got it. So someone like President Trump, who's about to turn 80 years old, I mean, that's the president, kind of different than maybe someone serving in Congress.
26: Don't
25: is
26: ask
25: that
26: me about Trump. You know what I think about
25: is that considered a little too old, though, an 80-year-old president? I mean, a lot of people had issues with Biden's age. What do you think?
26: The president of the United States is destroying our democracy. He's made promises unkept. He's enriching himself and his family with cryptocurrency. He has lied to us, and even now, when he was talking about Iran, he said he didn't have time to think about what is going on with financing and financial services in the United States of America. Mm-hmm. And so this is a president who is absolutely committed to empowering himself and using the power of the executive, the highest executive of the land, the President of the United States of America. And the people are beginning to understand that. I think some people are having buyer's remorse, and we see it in the polls. In the final analysis, it is the people who will finally determine that this president is dangerous and divisive, and we've got to do everything that we can to make sure we overcome much of what he's trying to do. We've got to fight, fight, fight.
25: Should there be an age limit to be president?
26: Let me just say this. People should be evaluated, and they should be thought of in terms of what they do. If you have effective leaders, if you have fighters, if you have those who have demonstrated, if you have those who are documented, what they care about, that's the only thing that counts.
25: So if you have an 100-year-old fighter, they should still be in office, hypothetically.
26: The people should evaluate who should be in office with their vote, and that's it.
25: Okay. All right. Thank you so much.
0: Now, a couple of things about that. Notice she said people should be evaluated based on performance and effectiveness. Isn't that a refutation of DEI? Isn't that a refutation of this diversity based on race? Maxine Waters wants to be evaluated based on her effectiveness and her performance. Fair enough. Why then are we changing standards, lowering standards, altering standards to create some sort of color-coordinated society, which is what your party wants? It seems a little confusing to me. Now, I noticed another thing, too. Democrats have a new talking point. President Trump was asked about the war and about its effect on people's financial situation, and he said, I'm concerned about preventing Iran from getting a nuclear bomb. So now that's been interpreted as and twisted into President Trump doesn't care. Listen to this, number 42, Chuck Schumer.
8: Well, every day Americans see headlines about rising prices. Just this week, The Economist said, quote, America faces another grocery price shock, unquote. CNN, America is in for yet another long spell of price pain. PBS News, Iran war hits home as gasoline prices fuel significant U.S. inflation jump. Trump will surely try to brush aside these reports of higher cost as fake news. But Americans don't need to see the headlines to know we're in an affordability crisis. Americans feel the crushing weight of higher costs caused by Trump's disastrous war and failed economic policies every time they walk through the grocery aisle and step up to the gas pump. What Americans do not see is any sympathy, any support, any plan from Trump or congressional Republicans to lower costs. In fact, they see the opposite. The other day, Trump said, quote, I don't think about Americans' financial situation. I don't think about anyone. Trump's clueless comments make my blood boil. I don't think about anyone. They make America's blood boil.
0: Is that what he said, Senator Schumer? Is that a fair interpretation of what he said, Senator Schumer? You may not like this, but a member of your own party, John Fetterman, said what you said about what Trump said was unfair, taken out of context, used to bash the president. I didn't say that. John Fetterman did. Now, every spam call, every scam text, every sketchy email with your name, each one starts the same way. Somebody found you. Your phone number is sitting on data broker sites as we speak. 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
7: Triple eight nine seven one SAG. 888-971-7243. I am Larry Elder. We are Salem News Channel. Not going to have time to get to Gavin Newsom and his Kamala Harris problem. We'll talk about that next week. By the way, don't forget this weekend, LarryElder.com. 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You'll see the Food for the Poor. Excuse me. The Angel Tree banner at the very top. 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Food for the poor banner at the very top. You just heard Chuck Schumer say that Donald Trump said he didn't care about your financial situation. Here's what

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2: That wasn't Moi saying that. That was John Fetterman. Now, I started the program today by asking you, of the cases the Supreme Court decides in a session, what percentage of them are decided unanimously? 9-0. Now, I talked to a number of people before I did it, and I heard things like, well, 2%, 10%, 15%, 5%, 1%. The answer is generally about 50% of the cases decided by the Supreme Court are decided unanimously. Just now, for example, the Supreme Court rejected the Virginia Democrats' appeal about their gerrymander map, and they issued what's called a bench decision with no dissent, which suggests it was unanimous. The Supreme Court said, nope, what Virginia did, perfectly fine. Nothing for us to see here. But the court is corrupt. And one Democrat compared it to the KKK. Half of them agree 100%, but you compare it to the KKK. Isn't that just a little, I don't know, over the top? Everybody have a blessed weekend. I will see you here on Monday. Drive carefully. 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
12: With SRN News, I'm Ron Taylor. Iran's foreign minister says that a lack of trust remains the biggest obstacle in negotiations to end the war. Iranian Foreign Minister Abbas Araghchi said contradictory messages from the U.S. have made Iran reluctant about its intentions in the stalled ceasefire negotiations. President Trump has demanded a major rollback of Iran's nuclear activities, while Iran has said that it has a right to enriched uranium. Workers on New York's Long Island Railroad are officially on strike, paralyzing the busiest commuter rail system in North America. That's going to force roughly 250,000 people who ride the system each weekday to find other ways into the city. Thousands of people expected to gather in Montgomery, Alabama to mobilize support for voting rights amid concerns about redistricting efforts. Organizers say states are moving to dismantle congressional districts that expand representation opportunities. This is SRN News.
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15: The wild world of DC politics to America's culture clash. 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
16: President Trump returning to the United States after a very successful visit in China. And golly, I'm kind of in amazement at what we just witnessed this week. A lot of things happening here in the United States, and we're watching closely what's going on in South Carolina. I just checked in with Joey Hudson, who shared, I want to give you an update, because I was in South Carolina earlier in the week. The South Carolina House is going back into session this morning. They're going to take the weekend to review the redrawn congressional maps, and then we'll return on Monday to hopefully vote. Now, there's a lot of cynicism and people suggesting that maybe they're trying to run out the clock. Maybe these rhinos are trying to pay lip service to the idea of redistricting, but they're just going to run out the clock. We will see. Time will tell. We'll know by Monday. Joey has talked to a number of members of the House who are trying to make it happen, but nobody knows what the Senate's going to wind up doing. However, as I understand it, with this session, this specially convened session, as I understand it, they don't need a two-thirds majority. Now they just need a simple majority. They ought to have the votes. We'll see. I don't trust these Republicans because they have hidden agendas. As we talked about yesterday, a lot of these Republicans just hate President Trump, and they don't care if the House is taken over by the Democrats. They just don't care. And the Democrats are panicking. They are in a full-fledged panic. Check out Kamala Harris, who is now telling people that the Democrats ought to have a no bad ideas brainstorming session to try to figure out what to do next.
17: Say, look, this is a moment where there are no bad ideas. A no bad idea brainstorm is what I'd like to call it. And in that no bad ideas brainstorm, we talk about what we need to do and think about doing around the Electoral College. We talk about the idea of Supreme Court reform, which includes expanding the Supreme Court. We invite a conversation about multi-members districts. We talk about, look, that if we win the Senate, which we should and we will, then the Senate Judiciary Committee should have rules that they put in place so when these people come before as nominees to the Supreme Court and lie, that they are held to account and consequence, not just that somebody goes on cable news and says they lied, but that there are rules in place to actually penalize people for lying to a Senate Judiciary Committee. That we agree that it is right to have ethics rules for Supreme Court justices. And let's put those in place. Let's talk about statehood for Puerto Rico and D.C. These are the things I think that we've got to do. We've got to neutralize these red states from cheating.
16: No bad ideas. And then she goes through a whole list of bad ideas. You want some more bad ideas? Let me give you California's Ro Khanna. This guy has tried to deceive people for years into thinking he's some kind of a moderate. In fact, I've even got a colleague who likes to interview him, and I don't understand it. I don't know why you'd talk to this guy. He's as radical and as loony a leftist as you'll find in the United States House of Representatives. But I don't know, maybe it's his personality, his countenance, his demeanor makes people think he's actually a moderate. You want to hear what a moderate sounds like? You want to hear what a list of no bad ideas sounds like? I give you Congressman Ro Khanna.
13: Mr. Speaker, the Supreme Court is engaged in an ugly recidivism to deny black political representation in the black in the South. Not since 1877, when Rutherford Hayes ended Reconstruction, have we seen as fast a rollback of political rights for black Americans. The moral light has been extinguished from the Supreme Court. That is why we need term limits for Supreme Court justices. 18 years and you're out. That is why we need to expand the court from 9 justices to 13 justices like we have 13 circuits. The next time the Democrats have power, we need to actually take action, not just appoint commissions. As we approach the 250th year anniversary of our nation, we need a modern Supreme Court to uphold our nation's principles.
16: There you go. That's what they're going to do. You better believe they're going to pack the court. These are power-hungry thugs. Full stop. You want to hear how Hakeem Jeffries is talking these days? The guy who wants to be the Speaker of the House so badly he can taste it? He's just salivating at the prospect of becoming the House of Representatives Speaker? Listen to this guy.
18: We will beat the far-right extremists. We're going to win in November, and then we're going to crush their souls.
16: We're going to crush their souls. Look, their desperation ought to be music to your ears. Things are actually going really well. The media is going to try to demoralize you. They keep trying to demoralize us. It isn't working. It isn't working. Good things are occurring and good things are coming. Be positive, be optimistic, and understand that we've got this. Look, they're willing to tell you how radical they're going to be. They're willing to say they're not at all that far removed from the goofball Virginia Democrats who were considering lowering the mandatory retirement age for the Supreme Court in the Commonwealth of Virginia to 54. This is what today's Democrat Party has become. And meanwhile, Trump's just the boss. There was an essay from Flopping Aces over on X that I'm going to share with you about what happened this week in China and why they really hate him. And this goes for some of these rhinos in states like Alabama and South Carolina who have pushed back against the redistricting efforts. They hate him because no one comes close to achieving what Trump is achieving. And the fact is, the Trump era is back bigger and bolder than before. It is one of the most remarkable things we've ever seen in our lifetime. I can't wait to share this essay with you from at Flopping Aces over on X called Only Donald Trump. Hey, welcome aboard. It's Friday. We made it through another week. How about Kamala Harris? How about Democrats screaming that they're going to crush our souls? How about Ro Khanna saying, pack the court, term limits, play dirty? Well, they've always played dirty. They've always believed that redistricting based on race is something they were going to do anyway because they didn't think they would ever be held accountable. I really do hope that Kamala Harris continues with the no bad ideas tour. I mean, look, if that imbecile is the Democrat nominee for president in 2028, it'll be a landslide for Republicans of epic proportions. You put Marco Rubio or J.D. Vance up against her? Oh, my gosh. I can't wait to see that outcome. Can you? How about Kamala Harris sitting down with our world leaders? You think she could sit down with Xi the way Trump has done? With the kind of nonsense that she spews on a regular basis? And think about it. She's their best. She outpolls everybody. She's the best they've got. A retread of somebody who already lost badly, lost every swing state, lost the Electoral College, lost the popular vote. She got clobbered. And they're going to say, well, she didn't have enough time because of Biden's shenanigans, so now we're going to give her more time and she'll be better. You think she gets better? Oh, my word. 800-655-MIKE, 16 past the hour. I've got good news on a lot of fronts to share with you, including good news on our Prison Fellowship Angel Tree Summer Camp campaign. Man, we're going to get over 100, and you did it. I asked you yesterday if we can get over 100, and thanks to a generous donation out of Dallas, we did. We got to keep it going. I'll give you an update on that. We're going to talk a little bit about what's happening with the Los Angeles mayor's race. This Spencer Pratt fellow making a lot of gains. We'll tell you about that as well. But first of all, let's put your voice front and center here on a Friday episode of the Mike Gallagher Show. 800-655-MIKE, 800-655-6453. And I do want to share with you this essay called Only Donald Trump as the president returns successfully from a triumphant visit to China. That and a whole lot more coming up.

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1: Who's going to put us over 100 on the screen, on the counter, for the big Angel Tree Prison Fellowship campaign? 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We got 650 kids we want to send to a Christian summer camp. These are the children of American prisoners, and I need you. Right now we're at 99. Who's going to pop in 200 and watch it go to 100 on the counter? If you go to MikeOnline.com, you'll see it. You'll see you click on the banner there, and you'll see the counter. Right now it says 99 out of 650 kids. Somebody's got to take us over 100. $200 sponsors a child of an American prisoner for a full week of sunshine, of fun, of camaraderie with other kids, and the gospel. A lot of these kids are going to learn about the love of Jesus Christ and God's mercy. A lot of these kids get saved. So you're going to be saving souls. And I really need you. We got off to a little bit of a slow start. But I'm just as like I'm in a good mood for America, just like I'm optimistic for the future, I'm optimistic that we're going to have another great campaign. Please go to MikeOnline.com. Whatever you can afford, $25, $50, $100. And if we get one more child sponsored, we will be at 100 on the counter as we head into the weekend, which would be a really big deal. I think we can do better than that. If we, you know, you think about it, it's a four-week campaign. The goal is 650 kids. We need about 150 children a week in order to hit our goal. So we've got a ways to go. Won't you consider blessing these children? Won't you consider doing some good and paying it forward and sponsoring children so they go to a summer camp? It's a beautiful ministry. Prison Fellowship, we love working with these folks. Please go to MikeOnline.com, MikeOnline.com. I want to read this to you before we take your calls. We're also going to be joined by Representative Luke Rankin from Lawrence County in South Carolina. He's going to join us to talk about the latest redistricting efforts in the Palmetto State. I'm worried. There's a lot of noise. There's a lot of, you know, accusations getting thrown around. There's a lot of real ugly things being said, and a belief, frankly, that there are Republicans who hate President Trump and want to block his agenda. And it's so, so frustrating to me. So we'll dive into that with Representative Luke Rankin. He does a great job. I knew of him, read about his efforts to get a highway named for our friend and colleague Charlie Kirk, who was assassinated last year. So we'll visit with him here in just a few minutes on the Mike Gallagher Show. By the way, I got to read this great essay. This is at Flopping Aces. Don't know who it is, who's behind it, but I love what they wrote. Only Donald Trump, the essay says. No other human being on earth could pick up the phone, summon the top 30 most powerful CEOs alive, Tesla, Apple, NVIDIA, Wall Street, AI, aerospace, the whole roster, and have every single one clear their schedules to fly into Beijing with him. Only Trump could land in China after a decade of manufactured hate and get handed the ultra-rare state visit plus treatment that Beijing created specifically for him and has never given anyone else. Cheering students, Temple of Heaven, Great Hall of the People, beef trade reopened as a welcome gift. While career politicians and globalist bench warmers spent years turning U.S.-China relations into a slow-motion dumpster fire, only Trump walks in like he owns the room and turns it into a high-stakes power move for America first. This isn't Biden's pathetic weakness. This isn't the war party's fever dream confrontation. This is Trump doing what only Trump does, showing up with overwhelming strength, elite leverage, and zero fear. The rest of them talk. Trump assembles legends and rewrites the script in real time. Nobody else even comes close. Not now, not ever. This is why they hate him. This is why the world watches him. This is why history keeps bending in his direction. The Trump era is back, bigger and bolder than before. I've reposted that essay on my X account, so follow me at Gallagher Show if you want to see that essay and share it with everybody at Flopping Aces. Only Donald Trump. Only My Grilly is going to make sure that you've got the best grilling tool possible, the stainless steel grilling basket that is taking America by storm. 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
1: You know why I'm in such a good mood? I got to spend a few days in South Carolina. I love, love, love my home away from home. Had a great visit there. I was hanging out with Pat Hartness over at that beautiful airstrip that he has there in Woodruff. Of course, I stay at the Hotel Hartness all the time. I am a little annoyed. You know what they charge me to fill up the tank? I get the fuel option with the car rental place at the airport. $200 to fill up the gas tank. $10 a gallon is what they charge. I called them yesterday. I said, what are you talking about? Well, we'll get right on that. Nobody's ever called me back. Are you out of your minds? I said, do you have the fuel? Well, no, you know, the fuel option box wasn't checked by the folks at the Greenville-Spartanburg Airport. I said, well, they needed to check it. I said, but how do you get to $199 as a gas charge? Well, we charge $9.99 a gallon. $9.99 a gallon? Huh? That's a racket. What kind of scam is that? $9.99 a gallon for gas. So I got the bill yesterday. The gas charge was more than the car rental. And they upgraded me. I didn't ask for a big, huge Wagoneer battleship. They gave me the big vehicle. Okay, and now you want to ding me $200. Oh, I don't think so. So other than that, though, the visit was fantastic. And I am really appreciative of State Representative Luke Rankin, who represents District 14. That's Lawrence, as I understand it. I first read about him. He's a guy who champions veterans in the state. I know that he also put together an effort to name a highway for our friend and colleague Charlie Kirk. And of course, he's right in the middle of sort of the redistricting battle that is going on right now in the state of South Carolina. And quite frankly, the whole country is watching what South Carolina is going to do next. So I thought it'd be kind of nice. We appreciate Representative Rankin calling in to tell us exactly what the next steps are. Look, do you have any clout with Hertz? $200 for gas? I mean, my goodness, what's going on here?
2: Mike, I appreciate all you're doing on the airwaves. I've listened to you my entire life. My parents are big fans of you as well. And look, I've always appreciated you sharing your personal woes with us on the airwaves. And
1: that's right.
2: There's probably not a whole lot I can do on the gas front.
1: I know. Well, you're getting a lot done there in Lawrence County, so we appreciate you, and I'm a big fan of what you're doing. And first of all, as a friend and colleague of Charlie Kirk here at Salem, just know how grateful we are for your efforts. I don't know where that went, but I know that you were making an effort to try to rename a highway in honor of Charlie. There's communities around the country that are doing that, and of course, the loony left is upset about it. Some of them who are the haters don't want it to happen. How did that come about? How does that go? Were you able to make progress on that?
2: Well, we passed it out of the House almost unanimously on the Republican side of the aisle. Unfortunately, the effort died in the Senate, and I think we've been seeing this kind of consistently in the Senate. They need to kind of grow up a little bit and do the right thing, and this is going to come down to the same kind of issue here with the redistricting process.
1: Yeah.
2: The Senate's going to have to do the right thing and pass this. We are going to probably overwhelmingly pass it in the House, and it's very important to note that we only need a simple majority in both houses to pass this map. This is a very big deal. It's bigger than South Carolina. The eyes of the nation are on us, and we've got to do the right thing and make sure we have President Trump's back.
1: Well, walk us through this, if you can, for us, because as I understand it, your governor, Governor McMaster, who initially seemed very reluctant to do this, finally did call everybody back into session at 5:01 p.m., as I understand it, today they go into session, and then they're going to take the weekend to review the maps. Can you just kind of walk us through step by step what South Carolina is doing? And you're right. I mean, of course, I've been sharing with the audience that it goes from needing a two-thirds majority to now just a simple majority. Doesn't that mean that this is pretty much in the bag, that the redistricting is going to happen?
2: Well, we hope so, Mike, and I do want to give credit where credit is due. Governor McMaster did the right thing, calling us back into session to get this thing done. And the process now, you're correct, we just need a simple majority to pass this map. And so today is the beginning of that process. We're going to give, you know, the opposition a chance to look at the map, and then we're going to come back on Monday, and we're going to pass this bill. Now, the big hurdle is going to be the Senate, and there has been some talk of them wanting to slow walk this or to hold it up. And I do want to point out that the majority leader in the Senate, Shane Massey, has really been the thorn in the side of this the entire way. But I do think President Trump and the administration is going to make sure that the pressure is there and that we do the right thing. And look, Mike, we talk about how this is bigger than South Carolina. Do we want the last 2 years of President Trump's presidency to be muddied by more impeachment talk and more witch hunts? This is huge, and we've got to do the right thing.
1: It's a huge, huge national a story with big national implications. And of course, you mentioned the Senate Majority Leader Shane Massey. He's the guy who quite infamously this week said that a vibrant Democratic Party is good for the United States. Yeah, vibrant. That's one way to put it. I mean, Luke, we're talking about packing the Supreme Court. We're talking about weekly, daily impeachments. We're talking about handcuffing the Trump agenda. And this guy wants to brag on the need for a vibrant Democratic Party. This is an actual Republican Senate Majority Leader. Are you kidding me?
2: Yeah, it's unacceptable. And there have been some talk about from the Senate that this map is somehow going to turn us into a 5-2, you know, congressional makeup or a 4-3. That's completely bogus. We've worked really hard on this map. The closest district is going to be a plus 10 favorable for a Republican. So it's going to be a very solid map. It's going to be 7-0, and mm-hmm. It's going to be great for the South Carolina and the country.
1: Representative Luke Rankin is with us. He represents District 14, Lawrence County, South Carolina. And look, you're sending kind of a warning cry. Look at what happened with your noble effort to get a highway named for Charlie Kirk. It passed almost unanimously in the House, and then the Senate blocked it. That's, again, the concern over this redistricting. Luke, what is up? What in the world is up with these Republicans in South Carolina's Senate? I mean, are these just a bunch of rhinos? Are these a bunch of Trump-hating Republicans? A bunch of never-Trumpers who want to block the Trump agenda? What's the problem with the South Carolina Senate?
2: Well, I think there is definitely some obstinatism against the Trump administration with some of these senators. And what I tell my folks is, we got to light these phones up. I mean, you got to reach out to Senator Shane Massey and the other four Republicans that voted with the Democrats to block our efforts initially, and we've got to make our voice heard. And again, all we need is that simple majority in the Senate. We feel pretty optimistic, but again, we can't allow them to slow walk this thing and run the clock out.
1: Well, we're going to be watching carefully. Hope everybody goes to LukeRankin.com to learn more about you. And again, great to meet you in person. Please thank your parents for me as well, and thank you for your support. You work so hard on behalf of the unborn. You work on behalf of veterans. Again, you made a great effort to try to honor our colleague and our friend Charlie Kirk. Keep fighting the good fight, because South Carolina is lucky to have you. We appreciate it, sir.
2: Mike, thank you, sir. Take care.
1: All the best. 18 minutes before the hour, that's Representative Luke Rankin. Gosh, the only thing that can mess this up, it's not the Democrats. It's Republicans who want to give Democrats these victories. It's astounding to me. And I got chills when I didn't realize, because I knew that he was trying to get, you know, a highway name for Charlie. Had no idea that was actually blocked by these Republican senators in the state of South Carolina. This is not unique to South Carolina. We got a whole bunch of rhinos in this country. You talk about the swamp. These are swamp creatures who are in the way of trying to do what's right for America. It's unbelievable. Unbelievable. We had somebody call in from South Carolina who seemed to have some knowledge. Can you believe the $200? And, of course, incidentally, did you notice how diplomatic Luke Rankin was when he said, I love you always talking about your personal woes? That was a diplomatic way of saying I whine a lot. And I know it. I'm guilty. I plead guilty. I do whine. I had this great visit, and I go to the airport, drop off the rental car, and I get the bill emailed to me. $200 to fill up a tank of gas. And, of course, first of all, I have the fuel option. When I called initially, I said, what in the world is this all about? And they said, well, we don't have you listed as having the fuel option. I said, yes, I have the fuel option. I've always had the fuel option. Look at this. Refueling for this vehicle I had yesterday in Greenville, $19.88 gallons. And that isn't right because it wasn't empty. It was about almost a half full when I returned it. 19.88 gallons at $9.99 a gallon. Fuel charge that I owe Hertz, $198.60. The car rental was like under $200. $198, $200 to fill up a tank of gas. And look, all right, you want to ding me for filling up the gas tank? $9.90. Who's paying $9.99 a gallon? And of course, what they're doing is they're dinging the customer and making sure that they make a profit on somebody who doesn't fill up the gas tank when they return the car. Only reason I don't fill up the gas tank is because I typically don't have time, and that's why I get what's called the fuel option in advance. And the lady on the phone yesterday said, well, yeah, it ought to be about $60, $60 or $70 tops, not one. I said, $199? She said, oh, we'll get the Mr. Gallagher, your platinum, schmatinum, king, emperor's category. We'll get right on this, Mr. Gallagher. Yeah, right on it. You think my phone has rung yet? Do you think anybody's given me an update on why they're trying to gouge me? And it's so funny. I wonder how many people just go along with it. A lot of times I wouldn't even, $200, give me a break. And that's the kind of stuff that companies are doing to customers all over America. You know full well, all they're trying to do is take advantage of people. I'm all about capitalism. I appreciate capitalism. That ain't capitalism. 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
1: Funny text message from South Carolina. Mike, there are four gas stations on Highway 14 near Greenville-Spartanburg Airport. Just saying. LOL. 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And the reason I share this with you is because this affects all of us. 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And if you're not diligent, you'll get taken advantage. And I'm not going to let it go. There was a lady who called in. I don't know where she went. Alex said that he talked to her and then she hung up. But evidently I think she maybe even works for that rental car location. But look, if this is a policy that they're trying to implement around the country, that's wrong. That is flat out wrong. And people shouldn't be ripped off like that. But again, a little bump in the road on my otherwise great visit to South Carolina. 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Lisa's in Chicago, wants to weigh in on my Hertz car rental nightmare. $200 to fill up the tank, Lisa.
2: Yes, indeed. They get you every time. So here's the deal. You need to allow an extra 15 minutes to fill that tank. Because in Little Black Riding, and I've traveled for 25 years for work,
1: right.
2: In Little Black Riding, it says that if you take the fuel option, they are going to charge you for an entire tank of gas, whether you bring it back full or not.
1: So yeah, but the lady that I first reached when I called about this goofy charge, she admitted, she said, look, they didn't properly apply the fuel option to your rental. If they had, she said it would have been about $60. So, you know, I know what you're saying. You might want to even, what's that?
2: No, if you have a 17-gallon tank and you only need 5
1: right.
2: gallons, they're still going to charge you.
1: They're going to charge
2: gallons.
1: You to fill the whole thing up. Yeah, that's a good point. I mean, it's kind of crazy. But again, it's just as an example of companies that want to take advantage of the consumer. And it's wrong, you know? I mean, just looking in black and white, there's no way, and are they going to argue, well, that's the labor? $9.99 a gallon? So you're going to pay somebody, what is gas in South Carolina? I drove by, it was like $4, $4.20 a gallon. So you're going to pay somebody almost $6 a gallon to go fill up the gas tank? Nah, that's a ripoff. That's a scam. That is a brazen way to try to take advantage of somebody, a consumer who isn't paying attention. And it shouldn't be that way. It doesn't have to be that way. It just shouldn't be that. Thanks for a nice note from South Carolina who writes, Ray writes, thanks for being you. You're such a genuine person. I never miss you. Love you. Thank you. That's very, very kind of you, Ray. Love you, too. And I love the generosity of this audience.

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10: With SRN News, I'm Ron Taylor. Iran's foreign minister says that a lack of trust remains the biggest obstacle in negotiations to end the war. Iranian Foreign Minister Abbas Araghchi said contradictory messages from the U.S. have made Iran reluctant about its intention and the stalled ceasefire negotiations. President Trump has demanded a major rollback of Iran's nuclear activities, while Iran has said that it has a right to their enriched uranium. Thousands of people are expected to gather in Montgomery, Alabama later today to support and mobilize for voting rights amid concerns about redistricting efforts. Organizers say states are moving to dismantle congressional districts that expanded representation opportunities. The rally begins in Selma, moves to the Alabama Capitol. Participants and veterans of past struggles warn that recent legal decisions threaten decades of progress. This is SRN News.
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1: Now, I'm over 50, and I've tried lots of supplements in the past, and I've never had anything work as good as Balance of Nature in such a short period of time. I'm amazed at the mental and physical transformation I've had since I've started taking it. And it's only been maybe 3 months. I say if there's anyone that is listening, if they listen on the radio or see the advertisements on TV, that, you know, don't delay. It's, you're only putting off a chance to improve yourself health-wise. It's a great product.
0: 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Welcome back to the Balance of Nature radio show. I'm your host, Colleen. Happy to be with you on this wonderful weekend. Let's talk health and wellness. Let's talk about you. It seems like health and wellness should be simple. We've learned since we were little all the things that we need to do to feel good about ourselves, right? We need to eat well, whole foods, whole fruits, whole vegetables. We need to sleep well. We need to get out and exercise. We need to make sure that our spiritual and emotional health is in check as well. Really should be simple, but they're not. Yet, there are strategies that we can use to make things better. There are simple changes that we can implement in our lives to make our health and wellness more of a priority and help us on the road to feeling as healthy as we hope we can. I have some success stories for you today, some actual Balance of Nature customers who are going to tell you some of the things that they were able to implement in their lives that made some huge differences.
2: Of the products and loves it, we were really sick. And we got better pretty quick in a few days. And I was like 110 pounds overweight. Anyway, long story short, God was dealing with me about eating fruits and vegetables. And so I started, and that's mostly what I ate. I mean, I'd throw in some protein, you know, and stuff too. But anyway, not only did I lose weight, my energy was through the roof. And I just had all this energy, my complexion. My friends would tell me every time they'd come in, Judy, you look younger than you did the last time I saw you. So I believe in it.
3: I love it. It's good. I can feel it. And I'm a happy guy with it. My recovery is a lot better. So that's one thing I've noticed. It took 3 or 4 months. People got to stick with it. And, some people, they might feel it right away, or some people might just, like me, take 3 or 4 months to grab onto it. And then you realize, yeah, something's going on here where I'm feeling better. That's what was lacking in my diet. And I can see, just let nature take its course with what nature has to offer. And balanced out my diet. So, you know, it's a balance to nature. It balanced out my diet because that's what I was lacking. And I'm sticking with it, brother.
4: Well, I saw results that people have told me it's a miracle. In football, I tore up both knees, right one worse than the left. So approximately 50 plus years, they've been getting worse. And I was at the point of going in and getting knee replacements. And I've been putting it off for 20 years. And with the COVID and everything going on, I thought, well, anything healthy is better than nothing. So that's really why I got it, was just to boost the immune system. Well, about a week after I started taking it, my knees started feeling better. I'm probably walking within 80% of normal, where I was probably at 10. God's honest truth. People that see me say, did you go get those gel injections or what? I said, no. That's the only thing I've changed. And, I mean, it's unbelievable.
1: And Mom used to get pneumonia every year. Well, that's not happening right now, and she's got energy, and she's doing fine, and I'm trying to get her to use the spice more as well, because that does help with inflammation on me with my knuckle in my right hand, on my index finger. I had a hard time being able to, like, grab on to things and hold on to things because there was pain involved. That pain is gone. So I'm very grateful for this product. Well, this isn't really a supplement with Balance of Nature. Balance of Nature is Balance of Nature, period.
5: Well, last year I used to clean my grandson's apartment. He owns a huge dog. So I was walking her one day, and she saw a dog cross the street, and we flew across the road to hurt my hip. And I couldn't get rid of the pain or anything. I was on the pills maybe 3 weeks, 2 or 3 weeks. Boom, gone. Mm-hmm. No more pain in my hip. And I have complete faith in these pills keeping my immune system strong.
0: 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We just heard Balance of Nature success stories. Real people, real customers experiencing real change with simple steps in Balance of Nature. Dr. Howard speaking with Kevin McCullough. He's a nationally syndicated radio personality. So listen up.
6: We talk about what matters most and happens first in the world of wellness, and we're thankful to have Dr. Douglas Howard join us each week. He is the innovator and the creator, the originator, I should say, of Balance of Nature. Thankful to have them doing this because we're able to take a look at the headlines of wellness in the news and then apply it directly. And Dr. Howard, thank you for joining us once again. The U.S. News and World Report putting out a story actually just a few minutes before we went on the air that says about half of all American adults have one or more preventable diet-related chronic diseases. These include cardiovascular, type 2 diabetes, obesity, and they say that according to the U.S. Department of Health and Human Service, as well as the Centers for Disease Control, more education needs to be done by doctors concerning nutrition. They said most of us trust our physicians implicitly for health and medical expertise. They are in a unique position to educate their patients about nutrition, health, and disease, and they're not doing a good enough job. Dr. Howard, you've been saying this for a while, that this is why you do what you do.
1: Well, and you're right. You know what, Kevin, this is what's going to shock you, is in medical schools, doctors get the most I can find in a medical school is about 16 hours of nutrition. Some get as little as 3 hours of nutrition. And what's amazing with that, even going through school, I'll tell you this, is that, you know, you get all of this biochemistry, and it's very exciting, and it tells how all of this chemical and all this chemistry works clear down to the DNA and the mitochondria of the cell, and then they never really put that together with any hours of what nutrition and where to get this nutrition and how it really, truly nutritionally can affect these diseases.
6: Well, there's been a number of studies that they're pointing to in this article that say that, and they use the word several recent studies, revealing that patients who make better lifestyle choices dramatically improve or reverse effects of many chronic, what they're calling chronic diseases. And most medical schools, while they address nutrition in some manner, are not, as you just said, giving them the proper number of hours to do it. Now, they're, you know, saying that if you adjust your diet, you can get to the nutritional spot where you need to be. But Dr. Howard, I know that in the Balance of Nature formula, 3 fruits and 3 veggies combine to make 31 fruits and vegetables, 10 servings of a salad that would be made with those vegetables. I don't think anybody's going to adjust their diet to include those 31 fruits and vegetables eaten 10 times a day. I just don't think they're getting it.
1: Well, and what you need to understand too, that when people eat fruits and vegetables, then most of us aren't chewing enough anyways. And so what you're getting out of, for example, I don't want to sound gross on the radio, but, you know, if somebody eats spinach, how much of it are you flushing down the toilet? Just
7: take a look sometime if you want. But and so what we do is we make that into a completely absorbable fashion that people can get all of the nutrition out of it, all of the nutrition out of it complete. And so that's how you get the equivalence of over 10 servings of fruits and vegetables.
8: Right.
7: And, you know, we don't make health claims. You know me that way.
8: Right.
7: We don't say we're going to cure this or that disease. But all we do is we just help people understand is when you give your body the proper chemistry in its complete proper balance, you know, not adjusted by man, but by, I don't care if you want to call it Mother Nature, you can call it God, you can call it Mother Earth or whatever you were created from. I call it God. But to take that formula, unadulterated, and put it there so it can go in and do what it needs in the cells, it's amazing. Now, I still advocate that people get medical care, that they work with their medical doctors and so forth, but it's amazing how much this can work as a base with you and your doctor, and how many doctors actually are referring their patients to it now. We're loving and enjoying that success with people in combination with their doctors.
8: One of the things from the article, Doc, that they're encouraging people is to ask your doctor, how does my diet affect my medical condition? Do you think that diet can be a way to manage medical conditions? If so, how? And can you refer me to someone who will help me learn more about how my diet can be used to manage my medical conditions? It sounds like, Doc Howard, they're looking for a health coach that might be able to interact with them on some key nutritional elements of their life.
7: Well, and you have to understand a health coach isn't going to want to take the place of their doctor. We just want to assist and help.
8: Yeah.
7: But the other thing is the problem is that takes time in a doctor's office. If you're sitting there in a doctor's office and you have 10 patients out there, you really are in a push. Just, you know what, take this and the symptoms will go away and come back. And I'm not doing any harm, quote unquote, that way. Many times as a doctor we feel, but we are. And so it's time is an element, but that teaching takes time. And another factor is, you know, and you said that right in that article. I haven't read it yet, but I will for sure today. I'll find it. But it said, and lifestyle changes. It's not just diet. It's lifestyle. It's how you, it's what you eat, what you think, what you breathe, and what you do. It's what you do, think, and eat. Let's put it that way. Those three things, and we have to work on all of those. If that's the lifestyle aspect.
8: Yeah. Well, and friends, it's interesting that this article just came out today because it reinforces so much of what I've heard Dr. Howard say over the last number of years that we've been working together, and I'm so grateful that he has practiced what he preaches. In fact, one of the closing arguments in the article, Dr. Howard, is that they say that doctors, physicians, are some of the worst examples for their own patients about proper balanced life that you were describing because of the heavy workloads. That a lot of time when you're doing residency, you've got long, long, super long hours, and that if physicians adopted some of these same principles, they would be some of the best adapters, by way of example, for their patients. It's just interesting because, you know, there's been this divide between medicine and nutrition for such a long period of time. When my mother was diagnosed with cancer years ago, I used to remember her doctors literally poo-pooing nutrition and dietary changes and everything else. And she went and did her own research and probably extended her life by 2 or 3 years because she adopted a lot of what was being discovered through nutritional research at that time.
7: Yeah, yeah, and vitamins and the whole works, that's how it's been. It's just, if you find a doctor who will work with you in this fashion, stick with them.
8: Give the fruits and veggies a try this week. They've got 35% off, and you're going to get an introduction into nutrition that your body may not have had for quite some time. And you're going to get a health coach. When you call Balance of Nature, you're going to get a health coach. It doesn't cost you anything extra. It's 800-246-8751, 800-246-8751. 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Dr. Howard, thanks for being with us. Total Wellness with Dr. Douglas Howard here on Kevin McCullough Radio. Kevin McCullough coming back. Don't go away.
0: Balance of Nature, changing the world one life at a time.
9: I have food allergies. I have spring, fall, winter, summer allergies. I've been taking allergy shots off and on since I was 6 months old. And my eyes run so bad up until about 2 o'clock in the afternoon, and then they'll stop. Well, my eyes have not been running at all, which is a miracle. And the only thing I've done different is the balance of nature. So I really think it's helping my allergies a lot. And I'm thrilled because it's miserable. You put your makeup on and then you cry it off. So I just feel really good. I feel like I could just do anything.
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8: Balance of Nature Radio. Kevin McCullough, glad to have you with us. Dr. Douglas Howard has been our special guest. And Dr. Howard, it's always fun to see you in person, largely because when I talk to people about the validity of claims, if a person won't look you in the eye, they're probably not going to tell you the truth. And I've had the pleasure of knowing two significant people that run very significant companies. And I know that my friend would not hesitate in me saying this at all. But Mike Lindell, the founder of the MyPillow, Dr. Douglas Howard, the founder of Balance of Nature. I've gotten to know both of you as men and as individuals and as someone who's not on the microphone but off the air, and we have private conversations and so forth. And I got to tell you, there's something so significant about a company where not only the CEO and the inventor and the founder takes care of his people and treats his employees as though they're extensions of his family and really believes in, you know, harboring a quality environment in that. But to see that spill over into the quality of the product and how it does what it says it does and all of those other things, there's only a handful of people in all of America that sell things on a regular basis that can make the claim, what I say my product does, it actually does. And Balance of Nature is one of the very few that I've ever run across that actually does. And it's one of the reasons why I'm so passionately an advocate for Balance of Nature. I've seen it work in my life. I've seen it work in other people's lives. But I want you to talk a little bit about the integrity of the process, because there have been opportunities where people have come to you, or maybe they were trying to pull a shortcut on you, and they've tried to take shortcuts with your process. And it's actually sometimes cost you a little time, energy, and money, but you've been so passionate about making sure that the process stays pure, the product stays pure, and that it does what you've said and envisioned from the beginning. Talk about that.
10: And when I start talking to this, I'm going to invite Lex to come on the microphone with
8: sure.
10: us, because there's some experiences that I want him to share with us on this. It's interesting. As you can imagine, through the years, we have had company upon company come and talk with us. And I had a dear friend actually come with his dad early on, and they saw the possibilities here, and they came in, and they wanted to invest into us. And so then they sat down, they said, so what's your exit strategy? How are we going to make money on this? And I said, my exit strategy is the epitaph on my tombstone. It says, made a difference in this world and changed lives and quality. Literally, that was my answer to them.
8: Sure.
10: We just couldn't ever get it together. And Lex got the experience of seeing many times, for example, I'm just going to put it out there, but that people wanted us to go multi-level time after time, and companies that wanted us to, and then we would sit down because, yeah, I mean, we needed to make money, and we need to make
8: right.
10: it through the bad times.
8: I mean,
10: well,
8: you didn't start
10: else.
8: This as a business. You started this as a way to help your patients.
10: Oh,
8: so the
10: absolutely.
8: Business side of it was something you had to get a learning curve on and grow and kind of shepherd from day one.
10: This is not something I ever thought I'd be doing.
8: Right.
10: I love practice. I love people. And so as we started doing this, though, people started, you know, coming out of the woodwork. And it's interesting, the people then that we would say no, there's a major health food chain that wanted to do something with us, but when they wanted us to change it, every single time they wanted us to cheapen it because it had to be cheaper. Anyways, there was this one multi-level that they were doing something in some third world countries and helping people, and they said, you know, if they get two of these, it's better than having two capsules. It is, you know, it's better than nothing. And they started convincing me to some things like that, and so we started talking with them. Came down to the line when they had already a multi-level business they were doing. They just wanted to replace it with us.
8: Plug and play.
10: Yeah. And so we found out they were paying, how much, Lex, was it that they were paying per bottle for those vitamins?
11: A dime.
10: A dime, and they were selling them for $60.
8: Hmm.
10: And so when we,
11: and that was from the manufacturer.
10: Oh, yeah.
11: So the manufacturer was making money, too.
10: That's right. That was their price. They weren't even making it themselves. And they were – then they just had a good story. They were telling these people that they would become financially independent and blah, blah, blah. When it came down to it, they found out that over half of our costs are actually in the product. They were like, well, we can't do that. And we're – you got to do this or that. And that's when they came, you know, how about two in a capsule? Obviously, we could never make it work. One of these guys that was doing this once, finally, he just wanted to make something work. And we even flown out with our attorney because we thought something was going to work with this and everything. And it just, and then it got down. Okay, so how are we going to make it cheaper? And I was like, I won't change the product. I won't change what we do. We won't do that. These are the studies I have. This is why it works. This is how it works. And I won't change it. We're about changing lives. And if you could sit in fact, I invite you. Kevin, come and sit in on one of our staff meetings. Hmm. Just to hear it on the phone is one thing, but you should come and sit and see the tears that are shed by some of our health coaches when they tell the stories of who they've helped this week. That's what our staff meetings are about.
8: Hmm.
10: They talk about their successes, and we share them, and that's what we are. And so... anyways, we actually produce our own product. We have tried to get it out because we thought it would be easier working with government entities and things that it would be easier to do that way. Their quality could not pass our standard.
8: Right.
10: We wouldn't send it out. We literally would not send it out. I said, you know what, give me those bottles. I'll take them home and eat them, but I'm not going to send those out to people.
8: The fact that there's such a high standard in the product that's in your capsule and the content of what's in every bottle is really unparalleled. And so it's one of those things, friends, where when you get and Dr. Howard says this in the commercials on a regular basis, but when you pop open the plastic lid of the bottle and then you pull the sealed foil seal off, if you don't get a whiff when you open the fruits of very strong fruit, It just wafts right up to your nose, and the same with the veggies. If you don't, then you're not taking balance of nature.
10: If you don't get that smell, if you don't think that's there, then take one of the capsules and open it up and taste it.
8: Yeah.
10: I challenge that with anything else out there. You won't get it. We don't use and we don't fill it with things like alfalfa. Yeah.
8: Well, and the thing is, you've picked 31 fruits and vegetables as the combination of this, all based, going back to our previous discussion, on the chemistry of what those specific fruits and vegetables find. You take the three and three.
10: And how they work in combination.
8: And how they work in combination. And you take those three and three every day. You're going to be taking the equivalent of 10 servings of a salad made of those 31 fruits and vegetables. Now, I don't know how much salad you're currently ingesting, but if you're not eating 10 platefuls of it with these 31 specific fruits and vegetables in it, you're going to miss the nutrition that is in the compact form of these caps with nothing but whole food. And when you say whole food, it's skin, it's seed, it's all the stuff that's in that food.
10: When feasible, yes.
8: Right.
10: For example, it's the whole apple. It's the whole pineapple. Now, we take the skin off of some things.
8: Right, because that's not necessarily
10: not edible portions.
8: Right.
10: But, yeah, every edible part is there, and it's very important. And we're the only ones who do that. We have to have that made special for us.
8: Well, and you have to do it under your control because, again, if you try to outsource that, then even the producers will try to cheapen the process, and you can't run the risk. Friends, I hope that this has been informative and helpful because you're not going to find anything anywhere like Balance of Nature. You're not going to find stuff that's as potent, that's as nutritious, that has the overwhelming healing composite benefit of what's in there. And that's why you need to call that number we've been giving you, 800-246-8751, 1-800-246-8751. 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
10: This has been fun. I'm really glad we got to do this. I always love coming and talk with you. But I just want people to know, there's a couple of things as we do. We get hammered with calls of people that are saying, oh, bad actors, or how dare you say that stuff. What you hear, and you'll hear it through the week, and you'll hear it on the radio and on TV, those are real people.
8: Yeah.
10: They're not staged. 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There's nothing there like that. It's just changing people's lives, and it's awesome.
8: It's just real people talking about what Balance of Nature has really done. 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
0: Balance of Nature is fruits and vegetables in a capsule, changing the world one life at a time.
1: Now, I'm over 50, and I've tried lots of supplements in the past, and I've never had anything work as good as Balance of Nature in such a short period of time. I'm amazed at the mental and physical transformation I've had since I've started taking it. And it's only been maybe 3 months. I say if there's anyone that is listening, if they listen on the radio or see the advertisements on TV, that, you know, don't delay. It's, you're only putting off a chance to improve yourself health-wise. 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
0: 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Welcome back to the Balance of Nature radio show. I'm your host, Colleen Rue, and we are here to talk about you, to talk about your health and wellness. How's it going? It seems like we know what to do to feel good, to have more energy, to be healthy. But sometimes it's really difficult to implement all those things into our day-to-day lives. I mean, we're busy people. Today, we're going to bring in some people, some success stories, if you will. People who were able to implement some simple strategies into their day-to-day lives to benefit their health and wellness. This might just be the key that you need to feeling better and having more energy in your life, too.
18: So what I did was I doubled my typical three, and I went to six of each. And I did that for 2 days, and I'm happy to say that the cold had zero effect on me. My wife actually ended up ordering these the second month that I was taking them because she noticed the difference, and she wanted to do it. A couple brothers that I see on a regular basis, they live, in an hour and a half, 2 hours away. And when I talked to them, they were talking about a difference in me, and I said, I think it's this product, and I mentioned it to them. And one of the things they said was that I act younger, that I seem to have more energy, and I didn't even think about those aspects of it. But after listening to them and then thinking about it, this is the way that I ended up saying it, was that if I were to say that I felt 10 years younger, that would be a lie, because it's more like 15. That's just the truth. I mean, I feel energy. I feel, even like my memory and, little things. I attribute it to the balance of nature, because that's really, my diet hasn't changed at all. And I definitely was getting a cold. I mean, the chills and the little bit of sweat and that. And so for 2 days, it was only 2 days, I doubled my dose. And I really think that's what kicked it. And I feel 100% now.
19: I am very happy with this product. I'll be 89 in less than 2 months. I have a very healthy diet and have for many, many years. I'm very physically active. I'm very, I eat mostly Mediterranean diet. And I eat most of my shopping is produce. I added this because I'm typically a very frisky, active person. I thought, well, maybe I could be even friskier. And guess what? I am. I used to be, since I've been older, been taking an hour-long nap every day and then tearing it up the rest of the time. Now I set the timer for an hour, and I'm wide awake in about 25 minutes, and that's it for the day. And I'm really very pleased with what this has done with taking 3x3. Because of COVID, I haven't been going to the nursery. I'm an avid gardener, and I haven't been going. But I finally got brave enough to go to the nursery and pick up some plants for winter. And the next day, I spent 7.5 hours total digging in the garden without feeling tired. And at the end of the day, I did my typical 30-minute walk around the neighborhood, feeling wonderful. So that's a testament to this product too.
20: I'm doing wonderful. I've never had a problem. I had major surgery 3 years ago, and my doctor's like, I don't know what you're doing. He goes, but for your age, not to be on any medications. And he said, and I was not even a week out post-op, and I was already healing. And he's like, whatever you're doing, keep doing it.
2: Dr. Douglas Howard and Susan Howard, thank you so much for joining us today. And I just want to ask you, I have so many questions about balance of nature. I don't even know where to start.
21: Hi, it's great to be here again.
2: Hi, Laura. Good to be back. I'm very curious as to how there can actually be a product on the market that's nothing but fruits and vegetables with absolutely nothing else in it. How in the world can this be life-changing? And where did you get the idea for it? And how did you know which fruits and vegetables to actually select for the product Balance of Nature?
21: Well, started out, I studied in Russia for several years. And while I was there, I started seeing the need for nutrition more and more. And when I returned back to my practice in the United States, then I started seeing how lousy our diets really were. When I started really realizing how important that balance of chemistry is, how much A to C to D to E. And back then I still believed that D was a vitamin. It's not, it's a hormone. Anyways, and I started seeing the necessity of balance of chemistry. And so I started searching which one was the best, which vitamin was the best in balance. And at the same time, then the notion started coming of, you know, we were discovering more and more chemistry in fruits and vegetables, resveratrol, quercetin, zeaxanthin, all these different chemicals that we were finding had positive effects, but they were from different fruits and vegetables. And so then I was on that path, and I was looking for which of these vitamins is going to be the magical vitamin. There was a day that I was like, well, I'm searching for the perfect balance of all of this chemistry. And at the same time, there's all this chemistry we haven't even discovered yet. That's when I started learning that there's hundreds of thousands of chemicals just in an apple alone, and hundreds of thousands in an orange, and all of them. And then I went, well, wait, I may be dead when we find this magic chemical I'm looking for, because out of all of this, how am I going to find this needle in the haystack? And on top of that, I already know where the perfect balance of all of these vitamins is. It's in our fruits and vegetables. It was already made for us, for our bodies. And so that's when I went, okay, well, I've got to get back to that. I just have to get my patients to be able to consume that. And as I did that, first I started trying to have them have better diets. Well, that was like leading a horse to water and trying to get him to drink that didn't want to drink. And then I start having some people juice, because I thought, okay, well, I can get them to juice and get a concentrated amount. Well, later I realized that's an extract because, for example, I got people to juice, but they were juicing mostly carrot and apple, let's say, maybe carrot, apple, and celery. But I had patients starting to come in with carotenemia, which means they were turning orange because they just were consuming so much, you know, of carrot juice. Well, that wasn't healthy. They were not supposed to be orange. Then I started trying to figure out how to get this in there. And I started realizing the number one component of all of these fruits and vegetables is water. If I can just remove the water without damaging all of the other chemistry, then I can pack it more dense. I never imagined I could get it as dense as we have it. I never imagined that I would be able to get it down to three fruit capsules and three vegetable capsules and have the same nutrient value as eating over 10 servings of fruits and vegetables every day.
2: You know, what I find so interesting is what you're talking about is when I try to eat healthy and get the fruits and vegetables that I need, it's really a process. I have to go to the supermarket. It's very, very expensive where I live. You have to spend a lot of time chopping. And in order to keep the nutrition in, you basically kind of have to eat it raw. It's really hard to get 10 or 11 servings a day that you're recommending, Dr. Howard. And so for me, Balance of Nature is just an easier way to do this and actually more economical.
22: Yeah, it cuts out all the shopping, cleaning, chopping, and chewing. You just swallow it. I mean, it's true. And there's a lot of chewing involved in that much fruits and vegetables.
2: Absolutely. So
21: now I'm not going to tell you don't need to eat fruits and vegetables anymore. You do. But the beauty of this also is once you start taking Balance of Nature, it's interesting. Your appetite generally starts to increase towards fruits and vegetables. And many people report decreases towards sweets.
2: Well, that's a wonderful thing.
22: Yeah.
2: Wouldn't it be great if we could all substitute that? Dr. Howard, when somebody does take these 10 servings a day with Balance of Nature, what is it that they can expect to feel? I mean, how is it that something so small like that could actually maybe prevent some of the diseases that you were talking about in some of your literature.
21: Well, it's interesting. We'll have anywhere from somebody saying from minutes after I took my first dosage, it's like somebody flipped the light switch on and I just feel it, all the way to nothing. I mean, it doesn't necessarily mean you're going to feel something in your body. By the time you feel something, or by the time you feel a symptom, you've lost over 60% of the function of that cell, tissue, or organ. And that's important to note. So what I really developed this was not to feel anything, but was to prevent aging diseases, was my original purpose, to prevent the risk of cataracts and strokes and heart attack and heart disease and cancer, macular degeneration and aging diseases is what we really, that was the focus of what I was doing. It's not to cure anything. I guess that's what I'm trying to say. My purpose wasn't to cure anything. It's to give the body the chemistry and the nutrition that it needs to do what it needs. Your body is far more intelligent and knows what it needs to do more than I can force it to do something.
2: For those that are just tuning in, I'm talking with Dr. Douglas Howard, the formulator of Balance of Nature's fruits and veggies and fiber and spice. 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
2: Welcome back. I'm Laura Smith, and we're talking with Dr. Douglas Howard, the founder and formulator of Balance of Nature, and his wife, Susan Howard. Balance of Nature is a product that has changed my life by helping me to get over 10 servings of fruits and vegetables every day in a huge variety. You get a combination of 31 fruits and vegetables that have been scientifically proven to make sure you are getting everything your body needs on a daily basis. I know that you say often on the program, we don't claim the Balance of Nature as a cure-all or a cure for cancer, but what doesn't the right proper nutrition help? And then I know that at your company, you receive literally thousands of letters from people who have been taking Balance of Nature and different issues, maladies, health problems that have been alleviated and made better because of taking it. Are you allowed to tell us some of what that is?
21: Sure. I mean, and I do want to stress that. We don't claim to be a cure for everything. Early in my career, I remember a lady calling from Texas, and she was just absolutely furious at me. And she said, "How dare you say cancer is preventable?" Cancer is preventable a great percentage of the time. But she was furious at me because she had a son who had passed away. And I said, "I'm so sorry if that's what you, if you think I'm blaming you for that cancer, I'm not. But many times, in fact, I'll say most times, even cancer is a lifestyle disease, simply meaning that the way you live your life on the physical basis, on the nutritional basis or chemical basis, and on your spiritual, emotional, mental basis, many of the lifestyle diseases, that's what they're caused by, including cancer, heart attack, and stroke."
2: Some of the testimonials I've heard on some of your programs have sounded almost miraculous, too good to be true. We're talking major diseases like hepatitis C, cancer, MS, I mean, really big, huge things. And these wonderful people are claiming that Balance of Nature has actually helped them.
22: I think it's important to note, and this was something that took me a long time to get. And when people, there's lots of instances out there when someone has something horrible and they have a surgery or a drug or something, or, you know, they say, oh, doctor, thank you. You cured me. And I just love this man because he cured me. But we need to remember that actually nothing cures anything except the body. And we can assist the body. A doctor can remove a tumor. A person can put in proper nutrition. Someone can get decent exercise. Someone can whatever. You can do all that. But at the end of the day, it is always the body that cures itself. Always. People who call into the office, all calls are recorded, and then we just ask their permission to share it. That's where the success stories come from. Nothing that we've solicited.
2: I'd love to hear from some people who have ordered it, taken it, and seen results in their lives. Phil, are you there?
3: Yes.
2: Hi there.
22: Hi, Phil.
3: Hi. How you doing? Is this the Howards?
22: Yeah, this is Susie.
21: And this is Dr. Susie. Howard. How are you?
3: Hi, Doc. How you doing?
21: Great.
2: Hi there, Phil.
3: So, hi, Laura.
2: We're so glad you called in today to tell us how Balance of Nature has changed your life.
3: Oh, yes. I'm a firm believer. I was saying to one of the girls that I'm a firm believer that God put us on this earth with all we needed to keep us healthy and wealthy and all of that. And to me, it's in the earth. It's the fruit and vegetables. And somehow we got away from that, and the pharmaceuticals took over, and now we're back to fruit and vegetables again. And I think it's the best thing in the world.
2: Phil, what are some of the good, positive side effects have you experienced from taking Balance of Nature?
3: Well, I feel good. And, I put 40 years in New York City Fire Department, and I didn't expect to make it past 60. And I just turned 79 in September. So, and I've been taking Balance of Nature for a while. And before that, I used to take these smoothies. My kids had me taking these smoothies, and they were good, you know. But I sort of tried this Balance of Nature. It sounds, and the people you have on that give testimonials, they're very sincere. You can tell that it's really helped them a lot, and it's helped me. I mean, like I say, I go to the gym 3 times a week, and I stay healthy. And my dog keeps me hopping here. He's sleeping right now, I just feel relatively good, for my age. And 40 years in FDNY did take its toll. I can tell you that. Oh. But I try to go to the gym 3 times a week, and I take the Balance of Nature faithfully, and so far so good. I would live long enough to see my 2 great-grandchildren.
22: Wow, that's so great.
3: Yeah, I mean, I survived 9/11.
22: Wow.
3: And I got lung cancer from 9/11 from ground zero. I was down there for 7 months. I was the West Street commander. And they took it out in 2010. And, I should be out of the woods by now. So everything is good. Everything's gravy now.
2: Dr. Howard, do you think that there is any correlation between the fact that Phil is 80 years old, he's a cancer survivor, he's taking
3: 79.
2: Balance of Nature.
3: I didn't make 80 yet.
2: Almost 80 years old.
22: You will, though.
21: He's in his 80th year.
2: That's right.
3: I've been my 80th
2: year. You sound like you're 30, though, so that's a good thing. Is there anything, Dr. Howard, that you think that might be a reason why he's been able to kick the cancer and also go to the gym 3 times a week and see great-grandchildren with the kind of lifestyle he had being a firefighter? Does Balance of Nature help in that way?
21: Well, sure. And I don't know if, Phil, how long have you been taking Balance of Nature? I'm not sure.
3: Oh, for, I guess, several years now,
21: Okay.
3: I can really say that I've, you can't put your finger on everything, but I feel, generally, I feel good.
21: great. And then I would say, yes, it's been several years. It's a part of your chemistry. It's been a help in you kicking those. But again, we go back to the triad. I don't know if they've talked to you about that triad of health, that triangle of the physical part of health, the mental, emotional, spiritual part of health, and the nutritional. And you have mastered some of those other areas that have helped you through this. And I know this because I've talked to Phil before. And I love his books. He's written some books to be able to shed some of his stress and hardship inside of him. He's written it in a book, and those books are wonderful. I tell you what, my father was a fireman, and he actually died of effects of being a fireman, and so Phil was kind enough to send out a couple of books to my mother with a gracious note in there.
22: She loved those, Phil. She has loved them.
21: She would be in her room and all of a sudden hear, ah, ha, ha, laughing all to herself in there. And I knew she was reading your book.
22: Yeah, she loved them.
3: Well, you know, I wrote the first book because, like you said, Doc, that things were bothering me and I didn't even realize it. I was like depressed. I was division commander in Brooklyn for 12 years. And from 1991 to 2001, right before 9/11, we lost 24 guys in the line of duty in my job. Wow. And 20 of them were good friends of mine and guys that I worked with. And it was really getting to me, and I didn't even realize it. But once I started writing about it and put it on paper, they're out of my mind. I didn't have to think about them anymore. And I'll talk to people about it anytime they want, but I don't have to think about it. So that's why I started writing the books. And then a publisher told me, I think you got two more books in you. And he was right.
21: They're great.
22: Awesome. They really were great.
21: Well, and the thing is it really supports the whole aspect of that triad of health. That spiritual, mental, emotional side is so important. And that's another part of it. And put that with the chemistry, and sure, it's going to boost up Phil's physical side. Just if we boost up two sides of it, it's going to boost up the third. And that's just awesome. And these are the reasons. You're the reason, Phil, that I was inspired to do this product. I didn't set out to make a product. I love being a doctor, but when it hit me, I thought, I need to do this. About like you did, you needed to write those books.
3: Right. And I had to put the first book, the title of the first book is Laughter, Tears, and Muffled Drums. Mm. I had to put laughter in there because I had to put some funny stuff because there were just too many tears, you know?
21: Yes, yeah. But it's wonderful.
3: And I was having that depression, and that was before 9/11. Mm. That was the 10 years before 9/11, from 1991 to 2001. Then 9/11 hit, and that was like and I was supposed to work that day. I worked the day before, and which was my birthday, September 10th, and I was relieved by two of my best friends, Dennis Cross, who was a battalion chief in my division, battalion commander, and he was acting deputy that night. So I was relieved at 6 o'clock on Monday night by Dennis and Timmy Stackpole, who was a captain, and Timmy rode with him because there was no place for him to work. Every unit was covered. So when that happens and a captain is assigned to work, he rides with the deputy chief, and that's what happened that morning. They rode together, and I never saw them again.
2: Phil, can you just give us the name of the books really quickly in succession?
3: Sure. The first book is Laughter, Tears, and Muffled Drums. The second book is Bringing Everybody Home, which is a chief's, that's his fondest wish, is to bring everybody home. And the third book is The Last True Hero, which is like an homage to all firefighters.
2: Thank you for your service to New York City, Phil. That's just, we're beyond grateful to you. Could never pay that back. Mm-hmm. It's always such a great pleasure to speak with you, Dr. Howard and Susan Howard from Balance of Nature, and talk about the beautiful benefits of the fruits and veggies and the fiber and spice, the whole health system, and just so much about what good nutrition means and what it can mean for everyone's life, no matter what age. It's a real pleasure. Thanks for being on today.
21: Thank you.
4: Yeah, it's great to be here. Thank you, Laura.
0: Balance of Nature's fruits and vegetables in a capsule, changing the world one life at a time.
12: It's really fantastic. You know, I'm pretty active sports-wise, and no muscle strains. I get up in the morning, like no stiff back, nothing. I never get sick. I mean, literally, never get sick. And if I feel like there's a little something coming on, I'll take like the mega dose. Next day, it's gone. I mean, just my overall health is fantastic. And I plan on continue taking this because I'm convinced.

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7: With SRN News, I'm Ron Taylor. President Trump says he's not yet made a decision on whether a major sale of U.S. arms to Taiwan can move forward following his three-day visit to China. The president spoke to reporters Friday as he flew back on Air Force One. His administration has authorized the sale, but it is yet to proceed. China opposes the deal and has suggested that Washington's relationship with the self-governing island is the key factor in China-U.S. relations. The president also has raised a potential three-way nuclear deal involving the U.S., Russia, and China. The Justice Department seeks the death penalty for the man accused of fatally shooting two staff members of the Israeli embassy in Washington outside a Jewish museum a year ago. Prosecutors disclosed the decision in a court filing yesterday. Elias Rodriguez faces federal hate crime and murder charges in the killings of Yaron Levinsky and Sarah Milgram last May. This is SRN News.
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4: Kathy Stein saw how her brother Eddie lit up every room he walked into. His enthusiasm for life was infectious. Eddie would talk to anyone about his favorite hobbies, from steam trains to photography. It was hard to catch him without a camera or two strapped around his neck. But after Eddie was diagnosed with a terminal disease, he, Kathy, and their three sisters were forced to think about his end-of-life plan. In her research, Kathy came across a unique subset of science, brain donation. And with Eddie having been diagnosed with autism, his brain would be valuable in advancing research in that field.
8: We understood in our family, as Eddie's very wide circle of friends did, that he had a really beautiful mind. I mean, his brain was something very special. So the idea of his brain just being wasted was just horrifying to us. So I, as his legal guardian, had the responsibility of trying to think in his brain, think wearing his shoes, what would he have desired? And it really came to a head when he had pneumonia. And that was when we both put the DNR in place and also reached out to Autism BrainNet.
4: Autism BrainNet is a program of the Simons Foundation Autism Research Initiative. Its goal is to use brain tissue to understand the biological causes of autism and identify treatments that improve the quality of life for people with autism spectrum disorder. Dr. David Amaral, scientific director at Autism BrainNet, says that its creation 14 years ago stemmed from frustration of a lack of research opportunities.
12: I wanted to do postmortem autism research to try and answer some of these questions. But when I went to the available sources of autistic brains, there really was on the order of tens, like 10 brains or 20 brains. In fact, we did a very large study in the early 2000s, and I think we had something like 22 brains in that study, and it was considered to be a large study. So we realized that we have all these incredible scientific techniques now to study the postmortem human brain. But the bottleneck was that we just didn't have the material to be able to enable those kinds of studies.
4: Since they're only being used for research purposes, brain donation isn't included in the standard organ donation registration. It requires a separate process that many people aren't aware of, which has proven to be a main obstacle for Autism BrainNet. While we have ways to look at the brain of a living person, Amaral says being able to explore the tissue up close provides invaluable information for various conditions.
12: Alzheimer's disease, which is getting more and more prevalent, was first discovered in 1906 by a pathologist who studied a woman who had dementia, and he was able to study her brain, and he discovered the plaques and tangles that are characteristic of Alzheimer's disease. So that was over 120 years ago. But because of that discovery, we now know what causes those plaques and tangles. And that has led to a variety of efforts to come up with preventative measures or treatments.
4: But while Alzheimer's research has seen major advancements in knowledge over the last century, other conditions like autism are just beginning to access this type of investigation.
12: We have just begun to acquire postmortem brains for doing research. And our hope is that by carrying out postmortem brain research, we'll be able to understand really the causes of autism at a cellular and molecular level. And that ultimately will lead to better treatments to improve the quality of life of living autistic individuals. So these brain donations are really a valuable and critical resource that enables state-of-the-art research to be carried out.
4: Research that was thought to be science fiction back when Amaral was a student.
12: The very first postmortem studies of autism weren't done until the 1980s, but again, on like 4 to 6 brains, not a very large number of brains. And it's only now in the last 5 to 10 years that people are able to do well-powered studies. And largely due to the fact that Autism BrainNet has been able to gather these donations from, you know, members of the community that see the value in this kind of research.
4: The donations can also be from non-autistic individuals whose tissues will be used as a control group in this research. There's no cost to the family, and Autism BrainNet handles all of the donation logistics. After someone dies, a loved one calls Autism BrainNet's 24/7 number 877-333-0999. The organization will dispatch a member to acquire the brain and ship it to one of their 3 collection sites. After Eddie passed, Kathy's sister called the hotline and arranged for the tissue to be collected at a funeral home.
12: We do require that brain donations come in within 48 hours after a person's death, but it's even better if the donation can come in within 24 hours or even shorter. And the reason is that when a person dies, all of their organs start to change, start to deteriorate, and we want to study the brain of an autistic individual as closely as it was to life as it can be. So the longer the delay between when a person dies and when we acquire the brain, the less likely it is to represent the brain when it was in the living person.
4: Amaral says this research is the only way we'll be able to understand the biomedical causes of autism.
12: We can look at the autistic individuals behaviorally. We can do MRI analysis of their brains, and all of that is important research. But to get down to the point of understanding the neurons and their connections and chemistry of autism, we need to look at the brain. And it's only that level of analysis that will ultimately lead us to better drugs to treat autism, as well as a lot of the co-occurring conditions.
4: When Amaral refers to treating autism, he doesn't mean curing it. The goal of treatment is to improve the quality of life for autistic people, not reprogram the DNA of who they are.
12: We're not necessarily doing this research to cure autism. There's many positive aspects of autism, and Kathy, you know, mentioned several about her brother and how what an incredible artist he was. And where our goal is to try and understand what causes some of the debilitating co-occurring conditions like epilepsy or anxiety.
4: A large portion of people with autism have anxiety conditions, serious sleep disorders, and gastrointestinal issues as well. Amaral believes that by studying the brain, they can figure out what's causing these debilitating conditions and be able to treat the root of the problem.
12: And from my perspective, if we could simply treat the anxiety component of autism and reduce or eliminate anxiety from an autistic person's life, it's going to make their life that much better. And that's what our goal is, to make the lives of autistic people that much better.
4: Amaral says the current anti-anxiety medications on the market don't work the same way in people with autism as they do in neurotypical patients.
12: A lot of the anti-anxiety medications that are used for neurotypical individuals actually have been tried. Many of them actually do not work as well in autistics as in neurotypical individuals. So there is not a standard of practice at this point in time for an anti-anxiety medication in autism.
4: Even non-pharmacological treatments like cognitive behavioral therapy don't work in the same way for these individuals.
12: We're really in the early stages of evaluating how well that works in autistic individuals. And again, part of the issue is that we do believe that the autistic brain is different in some ways than a neurotypical brain. Those differences may make some of the drugs that we use for treatment of anxiety or sleep conditions actually work and not as expected. In some cases, they work in the opposite way. So an anti-anxiety medication may make somebody more agitated. So we need to understand that. We need to know, you know, what are the best treatments for these kinds of conditions in autism. And that's what our goal is.
4: There's a ton of diversity in this community that isn't yet well understood, but has an incredible impact on each person. Amaral is able to show this through his work looking at the amygdala, a brain structure that plays a big role in anxiety, at least in neurotypical people.
12: And we've studied the amygdala, just looked at its development over time using MRI in living autistic children. So we followed them from when they're 2 years old into their 20s. And what we found is that anxiety in autism can actually be of two varieties. It can be the standard kind of anxiety. It's called the DSM type of anxiety. That's what any neurotypical person would have. But then there's also an atypical form of anxiety that seems to be only occurring in autistic individuals.
4: This type of anxiety is often related to patterns. If something is different than it appeared the day before, a person may get really anxious about that change.
12: So one of our children was upset when there was a cloudy day and the sun didn't rise the same way as it did yesterday. And, you know, these are things that neurotypical individuals wouldn't necessarily be anxious about, but this child needed to have things done in the same way exactly every day. Otherwise, they got anxious.
4: What's interesting is that the kids with the typical type of anxiety had larger amygdalas than kids without any anxiety, but the ones who had the atypical presentation had smaller amygdalas than both groups.
12: So here you have, even within autistics, a divergence that some had a big amygdala, had DSM anxiety, some had a smaller amygdala, and they had this atypical anxiety. But then there was a group of autistics that had no anxiety disorder that we could determine, and their amygdala was normal size.
4: Which is just one example of how diverse this population is and how much we don't understand.
12: And it speaks to the issue of why we really need a large number of donations of postmortem brains. By looking at one brain, it really will not characterize all of the differences we see between autism and neurotypical individuals. We ultimately would like to know what's different about an autistic individual that has autism plus anxiety versus somebody who only has autism, or autism plus epilepsy versus somebody that only has autism. And the only way you can do that is by having a large number of people with autism plus anxiety or autism with epilepsy comparison to autistic individuals with neither of those, as well as comparing it with neurotypical brains that don't have autism.
4: At this moment, Amaral estimates that they've collected around 400 donations. It's much more than what was available several years ago, but he says many more are needed to get the answers they're looking for.
12: I think there may be some novel findings that we'll see in the autistic brain that will give us clues as to why some of the medications that we think should help them are not helping them. And then there'll be other findings that will lead us to new targets for therapy. So it's science, unfortunately, is slow and it takes some time. And this is, I think, in compared to something like Alzheimer's disease, autism is far more complex. And so it's probably altering or affecting multiple brain systems, not, you know, one or two. And we need to encourage more research on all of them. But again, unless you have the substrate to do it, which in this case was the postmortem brain, you can't do the science.
4: You can find out more about brain donation and Dr. David Amaral on our website, radiohealthjournal.org. Our executive producer is Amira Zaveri. I'm Kristen Farah.
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6: If you look around, so much of our lives are designed with prevention in mind. From the seatbelts in our cars to the lids on our coffee cups, we're staying proactive. A strategy that saves a lot of money, time, and frustration.
7: Can you imagine a world where we don't take fire prevention very seriously? We have structures that aren't built to prevent fires, where we don't have fire alarms, we don't have fire safety in everything that we do. And we see actually the consequences in some places, like what happened in Los Angeles. There was a wildfire, but it spread very rapidly. There was a lot that could have been done, more that could have been done.
6: That's Dr. Barry Davis, Professor Emeritus of the University of Texas School of Public Health. His new book, The Preventioneers: Diseases, Disasters, and the Discoveries That Changed Our World, highlights the brave people who've pushed against the status quo. While prevention is now baked into so much of our lives, society doesn't often like change, and many of these normalized ideas were once considered taboo or offensive. You may be shocked to hear that one of the more controversial ideas was in the mid-1800s. hospitals had high rates of maternal mortality due to childbed fever, which is caused by a bacterial infection in the reproductive tract. They couldn't figure out how to prevent the condition, but one doctor suggested it may help if physicians started washing their hands.
7: Now, nobody knew anything about germ theory back then. They didn't know how infection spread. They didn't really even think much, so much of infection. And then the prevailing theory was that there was something in the air, it was called miasma, that caused things. And he realized after a while, it took him a long time to realize it, and it sort of came to him as an epiphany, that what was causing it was the doctors were going from the autopsy room where they had examined patients right to examining women who were pregnant. And he realized they were carrying something. And he could smell the autopsy particles on his hands, and he realized that he has to get rid of that smell. And he came up with this chlorine washing.
6: One hospital instituted this practice and saw an immediate reduction in childbed fever cases. Despite this success, the medical world refused to accept hand washing was the answer.
7: First resistance was, that was the prevailing theory of the day. What are you talking about, Dr. Semmelweis? The second was, you're telling us that we're not clean? We're physicians. Of course we're clean. The third one was that he was a junior person. He was also a foreigner. He worked in Vienna, but he was from Hungary. And he was telling senior people that this was the solution. And they said, well, you really need to provide more evidence. And he started to provide evidence, and they kept on saying, well, that's nice, but you need to provide more. And they just really wouldn't listen to him. Some people did, but most people didn't.
6: Dr. Semmelweis died before seeing the impact of his work. It wasn't until years later with the advent of germ theory that people recognized how brilliant he was.
7: We meet resistance all the time in our everyday lives. If we want to say something, this is not quite right, people say, well, that's the way it's always been, or what proof do you have? And you show proof, and they say, well, that's not really much proof. We need more proof, and so on and so on. And the resistance built up. These people who fought this were fighters, and they found ways to persist and to get their ideas out. Not everyone was successful. Semmelweis was one that was not successful, but the others were.
6: In his research, Davis realized that it takes a special type of person to create necessary changes in this world. But one of the biggest obstacles to creating prevention policy is that the success is invisible. Once a problem is solved, the next generation is quick to forget what life was like before specific programs were put in place. Davis says we can clearly see this cycle happen with vaccines.
7: People forget what it was like when measles was present all over the population. People forget what it was like when polio was there. People forget when smallpox was there. Now, thank goodness smallpox has been eradicated from the face of the earth. It no longer exists as a disease. But when things are well taken care of, people tend to forget. And we need to remind people constantly about things. We always do that. We need to look to history and remind ourselves of the way things could happen and what we need to do to prevent them from happening again.
6: Today, Davis says we may be seeing a turning point with social media.
7: There is a movement that started by Jonathan Haidt called the Anxious Generation, where there's a lot of evidence that this constant access to telephones and social media at a young age is doing something that's not good for the kids.
6: Davis says there's legitimate pushback from other scientists in the field. They worry that there's not enough evidence to prove it's actually social media that's causing an increase in mental health issues. Davis thinks it's a very similar debate to what we saw when trying to regulate cigarettes.
7: First of all, there's a huge industry pushback. In the case of smoking, it's the tobacco industry. In the case of this problem, it's the big tech industry. But the other thing is even the science. There was a problem at the beginning with smoking. Was this causation or was this correlation? Did you just see two things that come together, sort of coincidence? Was one causing the other? And it's the same thing here. And you just have to gather more evidence. But there comes a point at which how much more evidence do you need to gather before you act on it? It just seems strange that you keep on wanting, the goalposts keep moving. You want to keep on getting more and more evidence when you feel that something should be done.
6: Some countries have already started to take steps towards regulating social media. Australia instituted a ban for teens under 16, and France has a similar law for kids under 15. Other countries like Spain, Brazil, and Greece aren't far behind with their policies.
7: The warning signs are there. The evidence seems, to my mind, to be there. But, I'm very willing to have science talk about it, but just not forever.
6: His book, The Preventioneers, is available now wherever books are sold. You can find more information about Dr. Barry Davis and all of our guests on our website, radiohealthjournal.org. Our writer-producer is Kristen Farah. Our production manager is Jason Dickey. I'm Greg Johnson.
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24: Medical notes this week. A simple nasal spray could be the future of reversing cognitive decline. A study published in the Journal of Extracellular Vesicles reveals a treatment that suppresses chronic inflammation in aging brains. In animal models, the nasal spray significantly improved memory and switched on the brain's own repair system. This non-invasive approach offers a promising way to treat age-related diseases. Giving antibiotics to newborns may come with a hidden cost. New research reveals that early life antibiotic use disrupts the delicate balance of the gut microbiome, leaving infants vulnerable to infections. These findings suggest that clinicians should exercise extreme caution with antibiotic prescriptions in the first weeks of life to prevent lasting damage to a child's developing immunity. The research is published in Mucosal Immunology. And finally, a high-fat diet may be bad for your brain. The gut is commonly known as the second brain due to the millions of neurons in the digestive tract. However, new research shows that this gut-brain connection works both ways and may be making us vulnerable. Research in PLOS Biology shows that live bacteria from the gut can travel into the brain. This animal study revealed that a high-fat diet increases the amount of bacteria in the brain, potentially causing neurological diseases. And that's Medical Notes this week. I'm Mayon Vosta Betancourt.
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3: And we are starting things off today with a body awareness test. I'm going to give you a list of commonly talked about things, and you're going to see if you know what I'm talking about, okay? Love handles, muffin top, belly fat, back fat, menopausal weight gain, abdominal bloat, and the list goes on. Are these terms familiar to you? Well, if any of those affect you or someone you know, I want you to stay tuned because today we're going to focus on that difficult to love midsection of the body. We've got Carla with us today from Vim and Vigor to help us learn more about what to do to control and get rid of that excess fat that may be creeping on. Carla, welcome back, and how are you today?
10: Great, how are you?
3: Doing well. Carla, through your product Collagenate, you've helped thousands of people, including myself, to get rid of excess fat, especially in the belly area, and that's where we will focus today. Of course, all the other benefits that people have mentioned once starting Collagenate, they feel better, they have better energy naturally to look better and healthier, able to move around better with less pain, and are able to enjoy life more fully as a result. We've got several new people to listen to today, but let's listen to a few of your satisfied customers that we've heard from the past.
25: Hi, my name is Jill. I have been taking the Collagenate product, and I'm so happy with it. I've lost 25 pounds. My husband, he's lost 20 pounds. His cholesterol and his blood pressure is back to a normal level where he's no longer rated on his insurance. So we're both very pleased.
26: I'm Kathleen, and I'm from Pantego, Texas. And boy, have I noticed a difference. I've lost quite a few inches from my waist down to my knees. I can get into clothes and straight skirts that I haven't been able to get into for quite some time. I'm just amazed at certain things I couldn't get buttoned at the waist. I can do that now.
27: This is Pastor Ted Wood. I lost 2 inches around my stomach, my belly. And I usually take some medicine twice a day for my knees. I had operation and pins on my knees. But since I've been taking the Collagenate, I stopped taking that medicine, and my knees really feel good.
28: To my amazement, I have lost all the cellulite around my waistline. I have almost, not perfect, but almost got my hourglass figure back. And I'm 69 years old, so I'm absolutely thrilled. It has lifted my spirits indirectly because I have lost the cellulite, and I'm just happy to be able to get into some very pretty clothes that I haven't been able to wear in a couple of years.
3: There is a group of happy people right there. Hey, if you're just joining our conversation, maybe tuning in for the first time, Collagenate is a natural product and it promotes good results in many areas. But Vim and Vigor is the name of the company. Collagenate is the name of the product. It comes in a blue bottle with a bit of a figure, very distinct look to it. Carla, you know, as we begin our conversation, why don't you explain first, what is Collagenate and how in the world can it help someone lose weight and create so many happy people like this?
10: Yes, Collagenate's a specially formulated liquid collagen supplement, and collagen is that main protein that makes up our hair, skin, ligaments, and joints. And you just take a tablespoon of Collagenate with a glass of water once a day. But what it does is it assists our body in repairing, so we put on better muscle tone, which in turn naturally helps us to have a better metabolism. So it naturally helps us to burn more fat and calories all the time. So basically it's helping us to become healthier and leaner with better muscle tone and less fat.
3: You know, Carla, it's worked for me. I've lost 20 pounds in about 5 weeks' time on Collagenate. I've heard from so many of our local listeners about how well they've done on Collagenate, both for weight loss, joints, and other anti-aging benefits. We notice that it's very common for your customers to comment on the weight loss in that stubborn and hard-to-lose belly area. Why is that so?
10: Yes, because collagen is really designed to promote a true fat loss, which is good. That's what we want. We want to lose just the fat, and we want to keep our muscle weight and our bone weight and density.
3: Right.
10: So collagen, because it's targeting on the fat, and of course the belly area is usually where the fat starts to accumulate in most people's bodies, especially as we get older. Collagen really helps to focus on that area, and that's why so many of our customers will comment that they notice the inch loss in the waist or the slimming down in the belly area or the tightening up in their belt size.
3: You know, Carla, this particular area of our body, the belly area, is typically the place that we see weight gain the most. Why is it that people tend to gain weight in their stomach area, especially as they get older?
10: Mm-hmm. Yes, well, of course, as we get older, we get a little bit more sedentary, but also, of course, our hormones are changing.
3: Mm-hmm.
10: The body tends to want to put the weight on in the stomach area. Also, as we get older, we become less muscle. You know, as we get older, we lose collagen, which we've talked about, which also explains why our skin wrinkles and our joints hurt.
3: Right.
10: But as we lose collagen, we alter our body shifts and becomes less muscle and more fat. People would notice as they get older, it gets harder and harder to hold on to our muscle, and our body wants to become more fat. And then, of course, genetically, that tends in most people to accumulate in the belly area.
3: It's interesting. You know, Kathleen, we heard from a moment ago, 79 years old, is able to button things at her waist again since taking collagenate. Did she need to, Carla, do abdominal exercises to lose in her waist?
10: No, not necessarily. You know, that's kind of an exercise myth that by doing abdominal crunches, you will lose in the waist.
3: Mm.
10: Unfortunately, you can't exercise a certain area of the body and think that that's where you're going to lose it. Exercise actually helps to tone that area, but the burning of the fat is actually that your body needs to do from actually burning calories, and that's where collagenate really comes in at focusing and helping your body to burn the fat wherever it's accumulated. Most people, it's the waist. Some people, it might be in the hip area, but of course, abdominal exercises are still good, so I don't want to shy people away from doing abdominal work because you want a strong core and you want strong muscles, but that's not necessarily going to burn the fat in that area.
3: I was going to say, that's not a pass now for you, those who you want to stop doing your abs. Talking with our good friend Carla Jarrett, the Vim of Vim and Vigor's Collagenate today. She's going to be with us for a few more minutes talking about the many benefits of collagenate, but jot the number down while you can. 1-800-622-THIN is the number. 1-800-622-8446. Again, that number is 1-800-622-THIN. Okay, Pastor Ward, we heard from him. He lost 2 inches in his waist area, in the belly area, within 3 weeks' time. That's pretty quick, Carla. Is this a common, especially for guys?
10: Yes, it can be, and we usually do mention that it is a good way of measuring, either with the tape measure or belt notches on the belt, because that really is a good indication of a true fat loss. I mean, of course, you can do body fat testing and all sorts of other things that are more elaborate, but just measuring the waist area is a very good indication of a fat loss.
3: Well, it's interesting. You're not just beholden, really, to looking at the number on the scale. There are other ways to truly measure weight loss, true?
10: Yes, the waist area is probably the easiest to do. I mean, people, of course, if they have weight to lose, will lose weight on the scale also.
3: Mm-hmm.
10: But because collagenate is helping to reproportion the body, a lot of times people will notice the inch loss in the waist and the reproportioning of their body, the better muscle tone and the less fat, before they actually notice the weight loss on the scale.
3: Interesting. So talking to our good friend Carla with Vim and Vigor, and still kind of analyzing a bit of our conversations that we had earlier with some of the wonderful listeners. Ted's knees, Carla, were feeling so good that he's off his pain medication. That's really phenomenal for him. Why do so many of your customers comment on how good their joints feel once they're on collagenate?
10: Yes, because the main ingredient in collagenate there again is collagen. That's
3: mm-hmm.
10: the main protein that makes up the ligaments and the joints. So most people find when they get on collagenate that their joints start feeling a lot better, much more so than with other joint supplements that maybe they've tried in the past.
3: You know, Linda, the last lady there in the segment, she really is my hero. 69 years old, enjoys biscuits and gravy for breakfast. Go, Linda. She's lost 30 pounds. She's got her hourglass figure back and has lost cellulite. That's interesting. Carla, comment on that.
10: Yes, there again, because collagenate is focusing on that true fat loss, people will notice that they tone up, too, and lose the cellulite, which is nice.
3: You know, Carla, one of the questions we get about collagenate from time to time, is there an age requirement or an age limit for taking collagenate?
10: Well, we just recommend past puberty, so that's about 12 to 14 years of age up. And then, of course, everything in between, we have people up in their 80s and 90s doing very well on collagenate. We actually start losing collagen in our mid-20s.
3: Mm-hmm.
10: So as we get older, then we start noticing the additional benefits with collagenate, with the anti-aging benefits for the joints, the skin, and the hair, and the nails.
3: You know, Carla, it's interesting to notice, why does collagenate work so very well when other products, especially similar products, do not work so well?
10: Yes, because Collagenate is really working on a different mechanism than other weight loss products out there. Mm-hmm. Collagenate is not forcing your body to do something unnaturally. Collagenate is actually working with your body to help your body to naturally have a better metabolism, which means that you naturally burn more fat and calories all the time.
3: Interesting. Well, if you're just joining our conversation, we're talking with Carla. She's the VIM, by the way, of VIM and Vigor, and we're talking about their product, Collagenate. It is an exclusive product of theirs. You can check out their website at vimandvigor.com. That's all spelled out when you go to the website. V as in Victor, I M as in Mary, ANDVIGOR.com. Vim and Vigor is the name of the company. Also, the nicknames, by the way, for Carla and Rick Jarrett. There are a few other Vim and Vigor companies and products out there, for that matter, that have nothing to do with Collagenate. 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The product that we're talking about is Collagenate. 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It's easy to remember. 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Okay, let's listen to another conversation that you had. This is Grace.
10: We've got Grace in life. I understand you're doing great with Vim and Vigor's Collagenate.
4: Yes, I am. Lost some inches, and I did weigh myself today. I don't weigh myself very often, but I have lost like 12 pounds.
10: 12 pounds? That's good.
4: Yeah, and that's really without even trying.
10: So you did not diet with Collagenate?
4: No. I am exercising, though. I walk almost every day, but I also go to the gym.
10: Well, good. Did you reduce your portion sizes at all?
4: No, I really don't do that.
10: Not consciously?
4: No.
10: Well, that's awesome. So you lost 12 pounds, and you didn't really change much at all except taking the tablespoon of Collagenate once a day.
4: Yes.
10: Great. Now, I understand, Grace, you listened to us for about 5 years before you finally decided to order Collagenate.
4: I did, because I think everything on the radio, if it's an infomercial, I think it's a scam. Most of the testimonies I was hearing seemed to be the same ones. Mm-hmm. And then one day I heard some new ones, and I thought, oh, some new ones there.
10: Mm-hmm.
4: I better pay closer attention now. So mm-hmm. That's when I first ordered.
10: So after 5 years, you finally decided to give Collagenate a try, and then within a few months, you've lost 12 pounds.
4: Yep.
10: Oh, well, great. Yes, all our testimonies are real people. Sometimes it's hard for us to get them all recorded. We actually have thousands of customers getting great results. But
4: yeah.
10: Sometimes it's hard to get the recordings of the testimonies of people calling in and reordering.
4: Right.
10: Now, I understand the other thing is that you had some knee pain previously.
4: Yes, I did, and I don't really know what that was from, but it seems to have gone away, and going to the gym and exercising really didn't help that. But when I started taking the Collagenate, I just noticed that the pain has just gone away.
10: Great. My knee is the same way. It just strengthens up when I get on Collagenate. It doesn't hurt anymore.
4: Mm-hmm. Yeah. Mm-hmm.
10: Well, that's great. And now I know you said you lost 12 pounds. Where was most of the weight that you lost?
4: Oh, my stomach.
10: Mm-hmm.
4: It's all in my stomach. I mean, if I fit into jeans, I wouldn't be able to fit into them because of the stomach
10: mm-hmm.
4: area. But I don't have that problem now.
10: Mm-hmm. That's the nice thing with collagen is most people do find they lose it in the stomach or the belly area.
4: Yes.
10: Mm-hmm. Mm-hmm. Which is usually the hard place to lose as we get older. But with Collagenate, we find a lot of people like that. They do tend to lose weight in that midsection.
4: Yeah, I was real happy with that.
10: Well, great. So you've lost 12 pounds, mostly in your stomach, and then your knee is feeling a lot better, too.
4: Yes. And I also noticed that from taking Collagenate that my skin is much nicer.
10: Oh, great. Now, is your skin smoother or less wrinkled?
4: Yes. It's just my skin. It just feels so smooth to me, and it's without even using cream or anything.
10: Mm-hmm. Yeah, most people find that collagen is the main protein that makes up our skin and our hair, too. A lot of people find that their skin and hair becomes healthier and more youthful once they get on Collagenate.
4: Yeah, well, I definitely noticed, and nobody can believe my age.
10: Well,
4: yeah.
10: You're a good walking testimony, so keep in mind that we have a referral program. If you tell people about us, we help you earn free product that way.
4: Yeah.
10: Well, Grace, thank you so much for your time. You have a great rest of your day.
4: All right, you too.
10: Mm-hmm. Bye-bye.
3: Wow, what a great conversation, and you can really hear in her voice that she is so happy that she's finding not just weight loss results, Carla, on Collagenate, but other benefits as well. She lost inches first. Is that something that you find to be common, Carla?
10: Yes, definitely, and that's there again why it's good to notice the inch loss first, because that's an indication of the true fat loss and
3: right.
10: The reproportioning that's going on with Collagenate.
3: No, she commented that she did not diet with Collagenate, but still lost inches and 12 pounds on the scale, and lost once again in that stomach area. Comment on that.
10: Mm-hmm. Yes, we do not recommend strict dieting with collagenate. We usually tell people to be reasonable with their portion sizes, of course, and then to just take the tablespoon of collagenate with a glass of water once a day.
6: Mm-hmm.
10: She said she did exercise, which is good. We don't force people to exercise either, because I know you did not exercise.
3: That's right.
10: You lost 20 pounds yourself. But it's always nice if people can get a healthy lifestyle, if they can make good food choices, if they can get a walking program and some movement in, and then also take collagenate, they're going to notice even better results.
3: You know, this is a comment that's really interesting for those who are sort of on the fence and maybe have been listening for a while. I've heard many of our conversations and have yet to call that number. She listened to you for 5 years before deciding to try collagenate and then got great results in just a couple of months' time. I think that's encouraging for those who are kind of on the fence, right, Carla?
10: And that happens a lot. You know, unfortunately, there's really a lot of gimmicky products out there, and there's different marketing schemes of products, and we've seen them all where they come on the market and there's a big boom, and then after a year or two, we don't hear about them anymore at all. But fortunately, you know, we've really stood the test of time. We've been working with collagenate for over 12 years now. We've never fabricated any testimonies. All the testimonies that you hear on the radio are real customers of ours. Mm-hmm. We do not even script them. We just let them talk freely about the results that they've gotten with collagenate.
3: Well, and the truth is, you can't make this stuff up. You know, you really can't. So mm-hmm. They are the best the testimonies that you can get. I want to make a comment that she mentioned a moment ago, too, and that is about her skin. Her skin is smoother with collagenate. Is that something you find to be common?
10: Yes, because there again, collagen is that main protein in our skin. And remember, we start losing collagen in about our mid-20s.
3: Mm.
10: So as we get older, we really notice the loss of the collagen in our skin and that our skin starts to wrinkle, becomes more aged. It just starts to droop a little bit. Most people find when they get on collagenate, their skin becomes more taut, firmer, more uplifted, is smoother. People found that the age spots tend to diminish. And especially people that have bruising problems have commented in the past that how collagenate really helps to prevent the bruising. So collagenate is just great for getting collagen back into our bodies internally.
3: Mm-hmm.
10: We do also now have a new age-defying face cream that has collagen and elastin and a new technology which actually helps the collagen to get into our skin by putting that on topically. But,
3: right.
10: But collagenate is great because it's helping to get that collagen in our body internally.
3: Very interesting. Talking with our good friend Carla Jarrett, to the Vim of Vim and Vigor's Collagenate today. She's going to be with us for a few more minutes talking about the many benefits of collagenate, but jot the number down while you can. I'll give you a great reason to call very, very quickly here in a moment. 1-800-622-THIN is the number. 1-800-622-8446. Again, that number is 1-800-622-THIN. Here's another satisfied customer that found some great results on collagenate.
10: Hi, Sarah. How are you?
7: Hi, Carla. I'm fine.
10: Great. I understand you're doing great with collagenate.
7: Yes, I am. I'm down 10 pounds and whole size. I'm wearing jeans that I haven't been able to wear for several years.
10: Mm-hmm.
7: You know how we have big size and small size in our closet?
10: Mm-hmm.
7: Well, I'm into smaller size, and I'm feeling great.
10: Good. You're on the skinny side of your closet.
7: Yes, I am.
10: Great. And I understand you lost most of your weight in your belly area.
7: Yes. Yeah, well, you know, it's hard to lose.
10: Yeah, that's where the weight tends to come on as we get older. But collagenate is very good at focusing on that belly area. And I understand you are a little bit older, Sarah. How old are you?
7: 72
10: years old, and you've lost 10 pounds mostly in your belly.
7: Mm-hmm. Isn't that wonderful?
10: Yes, that is. And I understand that was all within just a couple months, right?
7: Yes, it was.
10: Great. Now, did you start losing weight in the first couple weeks, Sarah, or when did the weight loss?
7: No, it wasn't until midway through the second month.
10: Okay, yes, that's why we try to encourage people to stay on collagenate for at least a few months. Some people do get weight loss right in the first couple weeks, but other times the collagen's working internally on other areas, and then all of a sudden the weight loss will kick in, because once you started losing, it sounds like it shed off pretty quickly.
7: It did. I take it every night, just before bed.
10: Good for you. So just a tablespoon with a glass of water right at bedtime.
7: Right.
10: And it's working that well for you. That seems to be pretty easy. Have you changed your diet much?
7: No, I have not.
10: Okay, so you've been eating the same, but just taking the tablespoon of collagenate.
7: Yes, absolutely.
10: That's a pretty good thing.
7: I tried collagenate 2 years ago,
10: mm-hmm.
7: and that was my mistake. I just did it for 1 month,
10: oh.
7: and I didn't lose anything. And then, you know, I started hearing the ads again on the radio, and I said, I'm going to try it again and see what happens. So I'm so glad I did.
10: Good. Well, I'm glad you did, too.
7: And I'm sticking with it.
10: Yes. We encourage people to call us if they're not seeing weight loss towards the end of the first month. But we do find that that's common. A lot of times the better weight loss really kicks in the second month, sometimes even the third. For me, my knees felt better the first couple months, and then the weight loss kicked in later, like more in the third month. So everybody's a little bit different, but as with most natural products, it's best if you at least give it enough time to kick in.
6: Right, right. Mm-hmm. And it doesn't interfere with any of my other medications.
10: Yes, we find that too. We've worked with Collagenate for over 12 years, and there's been no contraindications thus far with any other medications or diseases. Well, Sarah, it sounds like you're doing wonderful. Thank you so much for your time.
6: Well, thank you for your product.
10: You have a great rest of your day.
6: You too. Thank you, Carla.
10: Okay. Bye-bye. Bye-bye.
3: You know, there again, Carla, we see that Sarah, here she is a little bit older in life. She's lost 10 pounds, mostly in her belly area. You know, it's interesting. I started losing weight right in the first couple of weeks on Collagenate, and many others have mentioned that they did too, but Sarah mentioned that she did not start losing until the second month on Collagenate. How long, Carla, does it usually take for someone to start noticing weight loss results with Collagenate?
10: Well, some people get results right away. We've had people drop a pant size like you did within the first couple of weeks.
3: Mm-hmm.
10: Other times, Collagenate may be working internally first, and people may not even realize it, and then the weight loss kicks in the second or even third month. We've heard from several people where they had joint issues. You know, they noticed that their bursitis or their arthritis and their joints were feeling better the first few months, and then the weight loss kicked in even the third or the fourth month. The nice thing with Sarah is that she gave Collagenate a try again. The first time she tried it a couple years ago, she only tried one bottle and stopped.
3: Mm-hmm.
10: And we find that happens sometimes. People just try one bottle and then they just stop taking it. Fortunately, Sarah decided to give it a try and this time tried two bottles and then ended up getting great results. So Collagenate is a natural product. It's not a drug, and there's no diuretics or laxatives or anything like that. So it's not going to give that immediate false sense of losing weight.
3: Mm-hmm.
10: It's really promoting that true fat loss. But we definitely encourage people to call us if they're not seeing weight loss by the third or fourth week, to definitely call us, because then we can walk through things, see what they're doing, make sure they're taking it correctly, and then we can give them the best help possible.
3: Indeed. You know, Carla, we've heard from many of your customers with diabetes and or high blood pressure or high cholesterol issues. To that effect, is Collagenate safe to take for the most part?
10: Yes, it has been. In fact, Sarah said that it didn't interfere with any of her medications, and we haven't had it interfere with anything. We've worked with Collagenate for over 12 years, and up to now there's been no contraindications with any medications or diseases,
3: mm-hmm.
10: and it's safe. If people have a concern, by all means, they can take the ingredients or show the product to their doctor or their pharmacist, or they can have their doctor call us. A lot of doctors, of course, aren't familiar with Collagenate, but we do have doctors that carry it and refer people to us, and we can talk with them and let them know what's in it. Most of the time, they can look at the ingredients and see that the ingredients are safe.
3: Very safe.
10: But of course, if they need to, they can always give us a call.
3: Very good. And one question that we have, kind of a frequently asked question here about Collagenate is, do you have to keep taking Collagenate to keep the weight off?
10: No, you don't. You know, we've heard from Leona, he's 21 now, and he lost 80 pounds on Collagenate, but he's a good example of someone that has stopped it for a year or more at a time and has kept the weight off. Of course, you know, after the holidays, or if you overdo it, we are human. The weight can creep back on, but there's not going to be a rebound over weight gain if we stop Collagenate.
3: Right.
10: So people do tend to keep the weight off. What a lot of people like to do, like myself, is that we like to stay on Collagenate like every other day or some sort of maintenance to keep the collagen in our system, because unfortunately most of us keep aging. Whether we like it or not, we keep aging, and as we age we do lose collagen. So I look at it as a good supplement for getting collagen in my system. It really helps my knees a lot, plus it's good for the skin and the hair.
3: Mm-hmm, very good. 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
8: Yes, I have more energy, and my muscle tone is getting a lot firmer. It's not clothes are fitting much better, and the cellulite that used to be there is disappearing, and I know it's because of the Collagenate. Being a diabetic, the problem area is the midriff, and I have lost weight in that area as well. I'm very pleased with it.
12: I've been using Collagenate now for about 2.5 months. I've gone up several notches on my belt, so my clothes are becoming outdated now because I've lost quite a bit of weight.
13: I'm doing fabulous. I had tried what I thought was Collagen 8 probably about 10 or 15 years ago. I had bought the wrong product, and that's why it didn't work. But I didn't learn that till about 2 months ago when I bought for this time. Once I did and I started using it, oh my goodness, it is just shocking how my skin changed. All the dark circles I had around my eyes went away. In my middle section, oh my goodness, all the fat and fluid just start falling off like nobody's business.
3: Oh, well, it's just wonderful. You know, we have so many great, great customers of yours, Carla, that chime in and give us their story, and it's just wonderful. Our time is running out of us, Carla. That happens a lot, and so we just want to thank you so much for all that you do for our listeners and certainly for your time today. Thanks for joining us.
10: 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You have a great rest of your day.
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6: With SRN News, I'm Bob Agnew in Washington. The release of formerly classified government files on unidentified flying objects now has renewed online and social media speculation about UFOs. But on the Salem News program this week on Capitol Hill with Tony Perkins, House Speaker Mike Johnson, who holds the highest security clearances in Washington, says don't look for little green men anytime soon.
7: You can trust your Bible, Tony. I don't think there's any room for alien beings on other planets, okay? I mean, that's our worldview, and I think that's backed up by the facts. 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Things like this take off online, and conspiracy theorists run wild with it. But look, I can assure you, if there were little green men somewhere within the federal government's possession, you would have known about it long before now, okay?
6: Speaker Johnson was interviewed this week on the program This Week on Capitol Hill. And this is SRN News.
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6: This week on Capitol Hill, your insider's guide to the stories shaping Washington and the world. I'm your host, Tony Perkins. Well, this week, President Donald Trump traveled to China for a summit with Xi Jinping, the General Secretary of the Chinese Communist Party and President of China.
7: This has been an incredible visit. I think a lot of good has come of it. We've settled a lot of different problems that other people wouldn't have been able to settle. And the relationship is a very strong one. We've really done some wonderful things, I believe.
6: Was President Donald Trump following the two-day summit in Beijing? Arkansas Congressman Rick Crawford, chairman of the House Permanent Select Committee on Intelligence, will join us with a readout on the summit and what it means for U.S.-China relations moving forward. And speaking of China, a Senate hearing this week featured testimony from CIA whistleblower who alleged Biden administration officials, including Dr. Anthony Fauci, influenced assessments regarding the origins of COVID-19 and downplayed evidence pointing to a possible laboratory leak in Wuhan.
8: Dr. Fauci's role in the cover-up was intentional. Dr. Fauci influenced the analytical process and findings by leveraging his position to ensure the IC consulted with a conflicted list of curated subject matter experts, public health officials, and scientists.
6: That was CIA whistleblower James Erdman III, Newsmax chief Washington correspondent James Rosen. will join us. House Speaker Mike Johnson will also be here with a wrap-up of the week and a look ahead at as Congress works to finalize federal funding legislation. And as the nation marked National Police Week, FBI Co-Deputy Director Andrew Bailey joins me to discuss the state of law enforcement in America and the challenges facing those who wear the badge. All of that and more coming up on This Week on Capitol Hill.
0: Today's edition of This Week on Capitol Hill is being presented by AARP.
6: The U.S. Supreme Court on Thursday temporarily blocked a ruling from the Fifth Circuit Court of Appeals that would have halted the Biden administration's policy allowing the abortion drug mifepristone to be distributed by mail without in-person medical oversight. Louisiana, joined by other states, had sued the FDA over the policy, arguing it undermined state laws protecting unborn life and women's health. The Fifth Circuit concluded the states were likely to succeed on key aspects of their case and had temporarily paused the policy while the litigation continued. The Supreme Court ordered that pause be lifted for now, allowing the mail distribution policy to remain in effect as the legal battle proceeds. Joining us now to discuss this and more is Newsmax Chief Washington Correspondent James Rosen. James, welcome back to This Week on Capitol Hill.
9: Thank you, Tony.
6: Now, many expected the conservative majority Supreme Court to rule differently on this abortion drug case. What's your assessment of the court's decision this week?
9: So it's an order, technically speaking, not a decision, and which means that really it's procedural in nature, and it doesn't signify necessarily that the abortion manufacturers are headed for a victory at the Supreme Court. What happened here essentially is that the justices issued an order that allowed the manufacturers of this male abortion medication to continue doing business while their appeal at the Fifth Circuit Court of Appeals, one rung below the Supreme Court, continues. So we've seen many instances in a wide array of areas of the law, not just abortion law, where the Supreme Court will issue an order that allows a policy or a program to continue while appeals are pursued, but ultimately will rule against that policy or program. And one suspects that given the makeup of the Supreme Court today, 6-3 conservative supermajority, conservatives being much more, in general, much more likely to respect federalism, that is the prerogatives of the states and local state governments, one imagines that when this eventually reaches the court in a substantive way, not just a procedural matter, that the Supreme Court will take a dim view of the continued distribution of this abortion medication despite state laws banning it.
6: You know, James, as you pointed out, it is an order, not an opinion or decision. However, pretty strong statements coming from the dissenting viewpoint on this from Thomas and Alito, almost echoing, it sounds like, the former Justice Scalia.
9: Justice Thomas, in his dissent from this order, stated in essence that he couldn't see what harm could possibly come to an entity such as the abortion manufacturers, the abortion drug manufacturers, who are engaged in what Louisiana has already condemned and codified as criminal behavior, and therefore that the manufacturers are not entitled to any kind of judicial intervention that enables them to continue perpetrating a criminal scheme. And it could well be that eventually elements of these dissents, as often happens in procedural matters, become the substance of a majority ruling when the case is addressed substantively.
6: All right, I want to jump across the street. Let's go to the Capitol. The Senate Homeland Security Committee held a significant hearing this week on the origins of COVID-19. And, you know, I played a clip at the opening of the program about a whistleblower that put the finger right on Anthony Fauci for a cover-up. What do you make of that?
9: So this is an official from the Central Intelligence Agency who appeared before the Senate Homeland Security Committee as a whistleblower and who alleged CIA misconduct in a variety of areas. You referenced, quote, the origins of COVID-19. I've done some work on this as a reporter. And just as a technical matter, I don't refer to the origins of COVID-19 because that suggests multiple origins, or at least a plurality. I refer to the origin of COVID-19. When I was at the Sinclair Broadcast Group in 2021, I broke an exclusive story about the existence of a previously unreported document. It was it was the results of a top secret inquiry, and it was a top secret report that was prepared by something called the Z Division in 2020. Just as the outbreak was really gathering steam. And the Z Division is the intelligence arm of the Department of Energy's Lawrence Livermore Nuclear Laboratory. It was created in the Cold War. That's why it has that wonderful Cold War name, the Z Division. And the Z Division at the Energy Department at the Lawrence Livermore Nuclear Laboratory undertook its own inquiry into the origins or the origin of COVID-19. And in May of 2020, just when everyone was scattering and everything was being shut down, the classified conclusion of the Department of Energy was that the zoonotic theory that the COVID-19 virus jumped from a bat to an intermediary animal that's never been identified to human beings, which is what Dr. Fauci was pressing, was equally plausible to the lab leak theory, the idea that that the Chinese authorities, probably as part of their weapons, their chemical and biological weapons program, were experimenting with the sequences of the COVID-19 virus, and somehow where safety was lax and documented to have been lax at that Wuhan facility by our own State Department officials, that the virus leaked from the laboratory. The Department of Energy report that was classified in May 2020, and which my reporting found out was withheld from its usual full distribution to the interagency task forces in the first Trump term. In other words, this finding was suppressed within the Department of Energy, that both, you know, as early as 2020, we had classified investigations that were finding that the lab leak and the zoonotic theory were at least equally plausible. So now you have a CIA whistleblower saying that various officials at CIA and Dr. Fauci conspired to suppress the lab leak evidence. The other interesting aspect of, and I have to say that I found Mr. Erdman to be a credible witness, measured in his claims, specific in his use of terminology and so forth. The chairman of the Senate Homeland Security Committee, Senator Rand Paul, Republican of Kentucky, is going to take this further. We've already seen a former top aide to Dr. Fauci indicted last month on charges, federal charges of concealing evidence in this very matter, investigations into the origin of COVID-19. So it's entirely conceivable that at some point a referral might be made for Dr. Fauci, or that his former top aide might, as they say in 10,000 mob movies, flip on his boss. We will see. The other interesting aspect to the testimony from the whistleblower was that he alleged that the Central Intelligence Agency took 40 boxes of documents relating to the assassination of President Kennedy, the former covert MK Ultra program within CIA that formed one of the most horrendous of the CIA's mid-century abuses of power. On these issues and others, that CIA took those boxes from the possession of the Office of the Director of National Intelligence. And my reporting tells me that there has been a tug of war, if you will, between ODNI, which technically oversees CIA, and the Central Intelligence Agency over access to these documents, and that CIA is holding on to them. This week we saw a delegation of lawmakers head over to Langley to meet with CIA officials about this, making clear that this is a new era and that President Trump is demanding accountability and that they want to see these files returned and ultimately released as mandated by law.
10: All right, we've just got about 10 seconds left. Why the reluctance?
9: It's hard to say, not knowing exactly what's in the files, but it's suggested that among the papers would be the documents of the Assassination Review Board that was set up by law in 1992 to process the remaining JFK files. One large segment of files still being withheld are the files belonging to the Assassination Review Board itself.
10: All right, James, to be continued. Thanks so much for joining us. Folks, stick with us. We're back with more after this.
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10: Welcome back to This Week on Capitol Hill. I'm your host, Tony Perkins. Well, this week, as we were discussing earlier, President Trump held a two-day summit with Chinese President Xi Jinping in Beijing, marking the first visit of its kind by a U.S. president since 2017. While the talks covered trade, technology, and the war in Iran, President Xi issued a pointed warning on Taiwan, stating that any misstep could lead to direct conflict between our two nations. Joining us now to discuss this and more is Congressman Rick Crawford. He serves as the chairman of the House Permanent Select Committee on Intelligence. He represents the 1st Congressional District of Arkansas. Chairman Crawford, welcome to This Week on Capitol Hill. Thanks for joining us.
22: You bet. Thanks for having me.
10: I think Razorbacks would take that as a challenge from President Xi, would they not?
22: Yeah, I think that's true. Look, nobody really wants to have any kind of standoff over Taiwan. We certainly don't want a military conflict with China. But I think there has to be a sort of a different perspective on what exactly this means for the United States. the United States, we don't have the luxury of strategic patience along the lines of what you see in China. And there's a reason for that, because our political system isn't designed for strategic patience. For example, I have to get elected every 2 years and reelected every 2 years. The president is elected, reelected every 4 years, Senate every 6 years. It's designed to be responsive to the people at a moment in time, whereas President Xi is present for life. When they start talking about long-term strategic planning, they're looking out 100 years. When the president goes into the White House, everybody is interested in his first 100 days. That's the agenda. What can I get done in the first 100 days? So our long-term strategic planning in the business world isn't even close to that. We've got a five-year plan, you know, for these Fortune 500 companies that are looking, you know, long-term. It's like, what can we do in the next 5 years? Or how do we need to position ourselves in the next 5 years? And we're up against an adversary that has all kinds of time, because they don't have to worry about a political system that constrains their ability to operate. Yeah. So essentially got a dictator over there that he can make all kinds of plans, and it's good to go until he dies, until they achieve biological regime change. So, and that's the difference.
10: That's a tremendous point to be made. And I appreciate you bringing that up, because most people don't realize that. But they are playing the 100-year long game. And as you point out, we play the first 100 years of our first 100 days of a president's administration. But given that, and that is a reality, no question about it, how do we compensate for that when it comes to our longer-term alliances with countries like Taiwan that we have we've made a commitment to?
22: Well, I think what we have to do is look at the significance of Taiwan as it applies to, it's not just a technology hub. It is pretty much ground zero for the production of chips at the highest levels, the most, you know, technologically advanced. And unless and until the United States is ready to or provide the space for or the economic conditions for our own ability at home to reshore our capability, then we're going to be reliant on Taiwan. And that's going to require, from a policy perspective, that we engage in what we mostly call strategic ambiguity. And that is to say, we don't want an armed conflict over Taiwan with China, but we also don't want to give up Taiwan to China. What does that look like from one administration to the other? And that's where the strategic patience comes in, because we could engage in a strategic patience type campaign against China. But that means that one administration to the other has to be equally yoked in that endeavor. So if we see that change, if we get to a point where we see a new administration that doesn't see the value in Taiwan, nor sees the value in our continued investment in technology to remain above and out in front of China, then this can all come undone. And so I long for the days of the Cold War when we could all agree on who the enemy was.
10: Mm. So was there not some ambivalence in the previous administration toward Taiwan?
22: Yeah, I mean, it was really not clear what their goals were with regard to Taiwan and how that impacts our relationship with China. And so, okay, a little bit of ambiguity there. Again, not real clear, not clearly defined positions on Taiwan. That actually, in the context of the previous administration, that provided a little bit of wiggle room, a little bit of space for China to work in. That's what I'm talking about. That that strategic ambiguity looks different from one administration to the other, ambiguous as it may be. There may be perceptions on the part of China where they see opportunities in one administration that don't exist in another, even though it may not be clearly stated.
10: Chairman Crawford, along those same lines, Congress spoke this week in a very bipartisan way when it came to the issue of human rights of China. The president, we don't know, he may have, but there's no evidence that he brought that up in the meeting. But this is another area where we've gone from administration to administration, some paying more attention to this than others. And I think you're absolutely right. Where there's gray area, that's where China makes a move.
22: Absolutely. And they're very astute observers of our political machinations that take place here in the United States. They understand our systems very, very well. They have people here in this country that are part of our system. I mean, look at the mayor of an LA County community just last week that pleaded guilty to being an agent of a foreign power, and she was relaying information back to China, her handlers in China. This is the level of penetration that they have here in the United States, which gives them the kinds of insights that we don't have into China. We have, you know, the ability to observe, say, at 30,000 feet, but I'm not sure that we have, as good as our intelligence is around the world, one of the most challenging areas that we have is China. It's what we would consider to be a denied space. And what we have in the United States is we are an open society. And countries like China have for generations have taken advantage of that. We see this happening with Russia, Iran, and Cuba as well. And they're all really good at it. And they really use our open society against us. And what that has done is has turned our own homeland into contested space.
10: I mean, that is a really good point. We could spend an hour talking about that, because how do you maintain that open society, which we all want, because we have freedoms as Americans that are very unique in the history of the world, but at the same time protected from those who want to use the freedoms against us to take the freedoms?
22: It is one of the ongoing things that we wrestle with. It's a problem set that has been part of, you know, this great experiment that started in 1776. How do we retain the freedoms enshrined in our Constitution, and at the same time make sure that we are here to enjoy them? That's a tough question, because how many people do you see trying to escape capitalism, fleeing to communism? That never happens. They're trying to do exactly the opposite. They're escaping the regimes that they're under. They're escaping a governance model that precludes them from enjoying the freedom to pursue life, liberty, and happiness. They come to America for that.
10: Right, right.
22: And when they do, it's important that they assimilate. Yes. So that's the key point here.
10: It comes down to our immigration policy.
22: Because the Constitution is inadequate to govern those people who refuse to be governed under it.
10: Right. Mr. Chairman, we're out of time. Great conversation. Appreciate you joining us today, and always look forward to having you on the program.
22: Yes, sir. Thanks for having me.
10: Absolutely. Congressman Rick Crawford of Arkansas. All right, folks, don't go away. We've got more to come, including the Speaker of the House, so don't go away.
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19: 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Well, your air conditioner could be part of the problem. I'm Jeff Stewart with Reliant Air Conditioning. And right now in North Texas, pollen and dust levels are through the roof. And without the right air filtration, all of that pollen ends up moving through your home and into the air you breathe. And that's why during our spring clean air event, when you install a qualifying high efficiency system, Reliant Air Conditioning will include a complete clean air package for free. 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
10: Welcome back to This Week on Capitol Hill. I'm your host, Tony Perkins. Thanks so much for tuning in. Well, this week marked the National Police Week, a time when our nation pauses to honor the brave men and women in law enforcement, especially those who made the ultimate sacrifice. As someone who served in law enforcement and with a son and a daughter who are now serving in law enforcement, this week is particularly meaningful to our family as we're mindful of the cost of keeping our community safe. Well, joining us now to reflect on the importance of this week and the current state of law enforcement in America is FBI Co-Deputy Director Andrew Bailey, the former Attorney General of the state of Missouri. Andrew, good to see you.
23: Good to see you, my friend.
10: It's good to have you back in the studio with us.
23: Good to be here.
10: It's been a big week for law enforcement, and talk about the importance of, especially at this time where we've gone through a season where law enforcement has really been marginalized by a lot of leaders.
23: Yeah, Tony, I would go even further and say that left-wing violent extremists have normalized attacks on law enforcement, and the mainstream media has been complicit in covering it up. This week is about honoring the sacrifice that the brave men and women in uniform and law enforcement demonstrate every day by putting their lives on the line to keep our community safe. I think that the public needs to understand that last year, over the past 6 years, there were more than 2,000 instances of shooting at police officers.
10: Wow.
23: That is a cultural problem that requires
10: change. It's like a combat zone.
23: It is. And if there was any other profession on earth that experienced that kind of violence targeted against them,
10: right,
23: the public would be up in arms.
10: Well, I've got a frame of reference. My daughter, who is a sheriff's deputy, same agency I was with, same substation that I served in 40 years ago, and the contrast between then and now. And this is even in a conservative, you know, area of Baton Rouge, Louisiana. But still, what our officers face today, so much different.
23: So much different, and it's dangerous out there. Look, there were more than 500 ambushes of law enforcement officers over the past 6 years in one period of time.
10: Now, Andrew, I know that you understand the totality of this problem. Part of it is the political. It's the cultural, but it really goes back to the underlying moral condition of our country.
23: I think that's absolutely right. We used to respect the rule of law and respect law and order, elevate the rules of the game above the players and the outcomes, and too much of our society has rejected that approach. And we see that in the numbers that I've cited here today, and it's frightening. And we need to stand up and have cultural change in this country and reinvigorate our love and admiration for law enforcement, for police officers, for sheriff's deputies, for state troopers, for anyone who's willing to make that sacrifice and put their lives on the line to keep our community safe. this week, my thoughts and prayers, my heart goes out to the families of the fallen. Just yesterday, we had the Wall of Honor ceremony at FBI headquarters, where we honor the more than 100 FBI agents who have lost their life in the line of duty. And I think about our state and local partners who experienced the same thing over this week, and thinking about the families that live on with that pain and loss. And I grieve with them, and I pray for their comfort and their security.
4: I was talking with one of my other daughters, who's an attorney, works with Department of Public Safety in Louisiana, and the state police in Louisiana did a ceremony this week. And there were family members of officers that died even back in the 1940s in the line of duty that are still carrying forth both the pride but also the recognition of the sacrifice made.
23: Yeah, I think that's right. I mean, the sacrifice, to put one's life on the line, to give up one's life for others. Certainly, we see that the ultimate sacrifice was made on our behalf, as demonstrated in the Bible. And we see that played out every day by men and women in law enforcement. And it's so important that we understand their commitment, their dedication, their professionalism, and what they go through. We understand the pain those families suffer. And look, the officers that are serving today, when they leave the house and their spouse doesn't know if they're coming home, and those sleepless nights, that elevated anxiety that those families who support the support network for our heroes in law enforcement, we need to wrap our arms around them and elevate them and lift them up in our thoughts and prayers.
4: And I think one of the greatest things we can do, and we start within our listening audience, primarily a Christian moral-based community, that we need to begin teaching our children home. As you go back, I go back to what you said at the beginning, law and order, the lawlessness. We need to go back. There is accountability that everyone's going to give. Might not be to an officer wearing a badge, but it is to the God who created us, and we need to go back to that understanding.
23: Absolutely. And here in earthly terms, the president has charged us with making America safe again. At the FBI, we're committed to that as a first priority. You can see it in those numbers as well. We've seen more than 6,000 children victims rescued. We've seen a 19% decrease in the homicide rate and more than 20% decrease in robbery. So we're doing everything within our power to partner with those state and local officials and fulfill our proper and appropriate role within the criminal justice system to hold wrongdoers accountable and keep our community safe.
4: And we will pray for your success and well-being as you do that. Andrew Bailey, co-deputy director of the FBI, thank you so much for joining us.
23: Thanks, Tony.
4: And folks, stick with us, because on the other side of the break, we're going to be joined with the House Speaker Mike Johnson for our weekly conversation. So don't go anywhere. More of This Week on Capitol Hill straight ahead.
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4: Thanks. Welcome back to This Week on Capitol Hill. I'm Tony Perkins, your host. Glad to have you along. Well, another active week on Capitol Hill as full government funding remains a major focus in the midst of a number of other issues as the midterm elections draw near. Joining me now for our weekly conversation is House Speaker Mike Johnson of Louisiana. He represents the 4th Congressional District of the Bayou State. Mr. Speaker, welcome back to This Week on Capitol Hill.
8: Hey, Tony, I would like to have a boring day in the nation's capital, but things don't exist anymore.
4: No, they don't. I mean, it has really been a very, very fast pace. And, of course, the president over in Beijing this week for a summit with Xi Jinping. But here at home, a lot of activity that has been generated by the court's decision recently on redistricting. And that's having an effect, obviously, about the midterm elections, but even leading into the midterm elections.
8: It has. There were really seismic developments, and we've talked about it a bit already. But when you had the Virginia Supreme Court correct the hyper gerrymander that they were trying to hoist upon that state and correct it, and then they had the U.S. Supreme Court hand down the decision in the Calais case, the Louisiana case, that said Section 2 of the Voting Rights Act can't be misused to draw congressional lines based on skin color, which has always been a rather obvious prospect. It really did make a major change. And so you have as many as maybe 6 or 7 states who are in some process of redrawing their lines to make sure they have constitutional congressional districts. In our case, as you know, in our state, Louisiana, the Supreme Court specifically said your current map is unconstitutional. So the legislature had to convene a quick special session to correct it, because you obviously can't have an election based on a blatantly unconstitutional map. And then that court decision then had a reverberating effect across several states because they had similar situations as Louisiana. So we're still awaiting the final sort of the dust to settle over all that. But of course, the midterm election is right upon us. And, you know, November is a fateful decision day coming up for the American people. And you have primaries that have to be determined before that. So a lot going on right now. People have asked me every 5 steps here in Washington, what does this mean for the outcome of the midterms? I, as you know, I've been very bullish that House Republicans would keep and grow our majority in the House. We'll keep it in the Senate. And, of course, President Trump will stay in the White House for 2.5 more years. But I think that it does make those prospects even greater. And by most analyses now, Republicans will probably have as many as 7 more seats that are drawn that would be more favorable for us when all those unconstitutional lines are corrected. And as many, maybe, as double digits. It's maybe 15 or more. I don't know. We'll see. But I have to win on whatever maps are produced, Tony. So I'm ready to go either way.
4: So as you pointed out, you have been bullish on this. So now I guess I would describe you as a bull on Red Bull. given this news from the court and how the states are responding to it.
8: That's one way to say it.
4: I mean, it does change the prospects quite a bit. And it looks like there's some waving on the other side, kind of waving the white flag, recognizing that the hill now is higher for them to climb than it is for the Republicans, as it is historically the case for the ruling party, the majority party. I want to get you to weigh in on something that's been in the news a lot, and even recently this week in one of the Senate hearings about files related to UFOs. And that's been a focus. And my concern a little bit about that, Mr. Speaker, is that that becomes a distraction to some of the more pressing issues and real issues. And you have the highest levels of security clearance. What should we be looking at?
8: You can trust your Bible, Tony. I don't think there's any room for alien beings on other planets, okay? I mean, that's our worldview, and I think that's backed up by the facts. I've never seen anything that made me question any of that. There are, now that everybody's seen the videos, and they've been prominent and rather famous or infamous for some time, where there are things that are difficult to explain, you know, pilots way out over the sea, and you see something moving quickly on the horizon, et cetera. Most of those things can be explained by somebody's you know, perspective with science and the tech, but obviously there are other countries doing other things that we're not doing, and sometimes we see technology that can't be easily explained by what we're working on. It causes concern because you want to look at a nation like China or Russia or one of our adversarial nations and be concerned about what they're doing. But I think it's all explainable that way, and I don't think there's any big need for concern or chaos out there. It's interesting to see things like this take off online and conspiracy theorists run wild with it. But look, I can assure you, if there were little green men somewhere within the federal government's possession, you would have known about it long before now. Okay.
4: Well, speaking of looking into the heavens, let's talk about what's happening this weekend in Washington, D.C. I think a quite significant event as folks from across the country gather for prayer on a nation's mall to rededicate our nation to God on this 250th anniversary, and you're going to be leading the way in the finale of that event in rededicating the nation to God.
8: Yeah, I love the idea. It's a great one for us to gather on the 250th anniversary of the country to just be reminded about the deeply spiritual roots of our country. We're extraordinary and different and exceptional because of that foundation. And it all began, of course, with the nation's birth certificate, the Declaration, and as it's all articulated so well, summarized basically our statement of faith as a nation, so to speak, in the second paragraph, that we hold these self-evident truths that our rights come from God, our creator, and he is the one to whom we owe our thanks and gratitude and responsibility. And that you know, transcends the civil authorities. So, I mean, that's the basic premise of America. It's what set us on the course to be the most successful, most powerful, most benevolent nation in history, the most free. We're going to celebrate all that together on the National Mall, an appropriate place to do it. The nation that humbles itself and before the Lord and seeks his guidance is the one that gets it. And this is a good time for us to be doing it together.
4: Yeah, you and I have talked about this frequently on the program over the last couple of years, especially leading into this year. This is the perfect moment to rediscover those foundations. And I know that some in the media are calling this controversial, that this is a part of Christian nationalism. But this goes back to the founders, the very things that the founders said. It's just rediscovering our historic roots. We got 40 seconds left, Mr. Speaker.
8: We'll be doing exactly what Washington and Adams and even Jefferson and the others did at the beginning of the country. So if this is Christian nationalism, then they're all guilty of the same thing. It's ridiculous. We should do what our founders did, rededicate the country, and it's great for the next generation to see that.
4: Well, Mr. Speaker, I want to thank you for joining us today, but again, want to thank you for your leadership in this front, because I know that you've been leading out on this, driving this, and it just in your public display of acknowledging that what God has been doing as you've been praying and leading the Congress, that it is, in fact, a nation that looks to the Lord, that is the blessed nation, and that's what we're going to see this weekend. Mr. Speaker, good to see you. Have a great weekend.
8: Thanks, brother. Good to see you.
4: Stick with us, folks. We're back with more after this.
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4: Welcome back to This Week on Capitol Hill. I'm Tony Perkins. This weekend, Americans from across the country made their way to our nation's capital for a special rededication of our country as one nation under God. The event is part of a series of observances during America's 250th anniversary, organized by Freedom 250 and promoted by the Trump administration. The psalmist wrote in Psalm 33, "Blessed or happy is the nation whose God is the Lord." Yet not everyone is happy about the gathering. The Associated Press published a story ahead of the weekend with the headline, quote, "Trump administration to participate in controversial prayer gathering on National Mall," end quote. What's controversial about 8 hours of prayer? Well, according to critics, the gathering is, quote, "an attempt to hijack U.S. history by advancing a Christian nationalist narrative, potentially undermining the constitutional separation of church and state," end quote. Praying for the nation and rededicating it to God is now considered Christian nationalism. Was James Madison, the father of the Constitution, a Christian nationalist? He said, quote, "the duty and interest of the United States require that they should acknowledge the overruling providence of God." What about Samuel Adams, often identified with the Boston Tea Party? He wrote, quote, "May every citizen in the army and in the country have a proper sense of the deity upon his mind and an impression of that declaration recorded in the Bible, them that honor me, I will honor." And what about President Dwight Eisenhower? At the height of the Cold War in the 1950s, when school children practiced the duck and cover drills in preparation for a nuclear attack, the Reverend George M. Dougherty, pastor of the New York Avenue Presbyterian Church here in Washington, D.C., delivered a sermon in February 1954 on the absence of the words "under God" in the Pledge of Allegiance. President Eisenhower was seated in the front pew. Dougherty argued that America's answer to godless communism was not merely military strength, but moral and spiritual conviction, a public acknowledgement that America's freedom rested upon its dependence on God. 3 days after that sermon, legislation was introduced in Congress to add the words "under God" to the pledge. Then on Flag Day of June 14, 1954, Eisenhower signed that bill into law, declaring this, quote, "From this day forward, millions of our school children will daily proclaim the dedication of our nation and our people to the Almighty," end quote. Was he a Christian nationalist? What is happening in Washington this weekend has nothing to do with so-called Christian nationalism. It is a recognition that America has been blessed and sustained by God over these 250 years and that we still need his blessing today for our families, our communities, our churches, our businesses, and yes, our nation. Now, this recognition could not come at a more important time. Our nation is divided, the world is uncertain, and many people are searching for hope and

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2: With SRN News, I'm Bob Agnew in Washington. The Supreme Court has rejected Virginia's bid to restore a congressional map drawn up in favor of Democrats to give them a big advantage in picking up four additional seats in the closely divided House of Representatives. The court's order on Friday leaves in place a lower court ruling that struck down that constitutional amendment by which Democrats sought to temporarily redraw congressional districts in their favor. Republican National Committee Chairman Joe Gruters, meanwhile, says he's confident about the GOP's prospects in the upcoming midterms.
3: We're just executing the plan that we laid out, and this is all expected. But yes, you know, for a while there, it looked like we were getting kicked in the shins in a lot of ways, but we're slowly doing what we need to do to prepare for these upcoming midterms, and I think now more than ever, we have a chance to defy history.
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7: Well, hello, everyone, and welcome to the award-winning Docs in a Pod. I'm Carmen Miles. Thanks for tuning in today. 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
7: I know. I could listen to you talk about call us first for hours. We're talking about a simple, short phrase that can make a big difference in your healthcare. And that phrase is call us first. If you're a WellMed patient or care for someone who is a WellMed patient, you've probably heard this message before. But Dr. Sudath, help us understand, what do we really mean when we say call us first? When should patients call? and how

0: does it help patients get better care?
1: So this idea of Call Us First, it was initially an organizational push, right? We wanted patients to feel like they could call us if they have a problem. So many times patients would say, oh, you know, I just didn't want to bother you. You know, I had this issue and I didn't want to bother. Who are you bothering? I'm your doctor. This is the one thing I want you to call me for is when you're sick. Or for instance, they had an appointment coming up and they cancel their appointment and they're like, well, yeah, I don't want to come in. Well, why don't you want to come in? I'm sick. What do you mean you're sick? That's what I want to see you. How long have you been sick? I've been sick for like the last week or two. What do you mean? You've been sick for 2 weeks and you didn't call me? No, call us first. When you are sick, we want to help you. Absolutely. You know, as my patients say, oh, doc, I love you. I love coming here. Yeah, that's great and all. Come here and see me. But when you're sick, that's when I love you. Okay. That's when I want to see you. When you're feeling bad, that's when we want to help. So Call Us First was just an initiative to get patients to feel comfortable calling us when they had a problem. You are not a nuisance. You are not a burden. You are not bothering us, right? We are here to support you. We're here to keep you healthy. That is what we're doing this job for. So the major push was to let our patients know we want to serve you. We want you feeling good. We want you living long lives. We want you to have a high quality of life, but we can't do that unless you call us, unless you tell us when you're having a problem. So that's where the Call Us First came from. Then it started to move into an initiative of, yes, you're sick. We want you to come in. And we started to see that when we did that, there were all these other secondary improvements, right? So people coming in to see us when they felt bad, we were able to prevent problems from getting worse, right? A person who was, doc, I'm vomiting. I can't stop vomiting. What's going on? They come in. Oh, their sugar's in the 600s. They're vomiting because their body's trying to get rid of the acid in their stomach because they're acidotic, because they have too much sugar and the sugar's turning to acid. Wow. That prevented that person from going into the hospital and getting very, very sick because we were able to give them fluids. We were able to bring down their sugars. We were able to do all that in the clinic. Right. So those are some of the things that we can do for a person. Other things can be like if a person is not feeling well because their medicines are not where they should be. Right. Oh, I was taking my medicines 3 times a day. Well, the bottle only says once. Well, I figured, you know, 3 is better than 1. Why not? No, that's not right. We come and see us. If you're feeling bad, we can try and figure that out. And so the idea is we were seeing that we were preventing major problems by having people come in. And then the other issue is when people are coming in, they're not ending up in the hospital. And so the hospital, you know, in America, for American medicine, there's an idea of people heal best at home. And so that's it. We want to keep people healthy at home.
0: I love it. Let's take a moment to welcome those who may have just joined us. You're listening to the award-winning Docs in a Pod presented by WellMed. Docs in a Pod is available wherever you listen to your podcast. You can also find us on the radio in several Texas and Florida markets. I'm Carmen Miles alongside the Dr. Rajay Sudath of Optum Tampa, Florida. And today's episode is all about helping you feel confident in knowing who to call, when to call, and why it matters. So as you mentioned here at WellMed, we want our patients to call us first, Dr. Sudath. This doesn't mean to ignore serious emergencies, right? It's WellMed's way of making sure that our patients get the right care at the right place and at the right time. So Dr. Sudath, this is the message we want our patients to receive and adopt. So why, Dr. Sudath, is this message so important at WellMed? And you've said a lot of that already, but I know you've got much more to add to that.
1: Oh, absolutely. If you could see our video right now, you'd see me bouncing with enthusiasm here.
0: Yes.
1: So, yes. So we were just talking about going to the hospital, right? So when a person, you know, well, can't I just go to the ER? Why shouldn't I just go to the ER? You know, they're open all the time. I'll just go there. I don't want to bother you guys. No, you're not a bother. First and foremost, you're never a bother for your primary care office. But more importantly, the hospital is where we have what's called hospital-associated infections, Right? So those are the bacteria, those are the viruses that are resistant to treatment. Right? So I'm sure people have heard the word MRSA, M-R-S-A, methicillin resistant staph aureus. Right? So what does that mean? That bacteria is resistant to the antibiotic we usually use for that bacteria. And so that makes it more difficult to treat. It makes it more virulent. It causes more complications. So by virtue of keeping you out of the hospital for a reason that doesn't necessarily need to be in the hospital, we are decreasing your risk of a MRSA infection. And the problem with being in that area, even if you don't get a MRSA infection, you can become what's called MRSA colonized. So being in and out of the hospital, just by being in that space, touching the bed sheets, touching the rails, you know, using the door handle to go into the bathroom, you can get MRSA on your hands, you wipe it on your face, and now you're colonized with MRSA. It's not necessarily causing an infection, but it is living in your body with you. And should you develop an infection, it can now become a MRSA infection. So every time you're in the hospital, that is a possibility of getting an infection that is very difficult to treat. So MRSA can be on the skin. MRSA can also be a lung infection, right? So MRSA can kind of infect you anywhere it kind of wants to. It depends on how it travels. But you can also get what's called a hospital-associated pneumonia, right? So now, let's say you go to the hospital for an unrelated issue, but you are exposed to a bacteria that is difficult to treat. It is resistant to antibiotics. It gets into your lungs, and now it's growing. A week later, 2 weeks later, we see you have a pneumonia. Well, where'd you pick that up from? Have you been to the hospital at all? Oh, I went there, because I had a rash and I wanted to go and have it looked at. Now this person has been exposed. And so what could have been a simple visit in your primary care office for a rash has turned into a hospital-associated pneumonia, right? So that's happened. We've seen that in our patient populations. Different populations, different people with different diseases are more susceptible. But the idea is if you call us first and we treat you outside of the hospital, that risk of getting it is not there. Right. So that's one of the things. Another one is urinary tract infections. Well, doc, I'm at the hospital because, you know, I cut my arm and I needed to get some stitches. What are you talking about? Why would I have a urinary tract infection? It happens. It can happen just by virtue of you being there. You can get a urinary tract infection that is now resistant to antibiotics. So I had a lady, again, she had incontinence. As a prior disease, went in for a cut that needed stitches. We could have done the stitches here. And she came back and it was the first time she ever had a resistant bacteria in her urine. So that was almost directly because she was there. And so how many times have you heard somebody say, oh, you know, I had a problem. I went to the hospital. I was there for 8 hours. They didn't even put their stethoscope on. They didn't check on me once, and then they sent me home, didn't do anything. I get that's the story I get so often. I mean, I'm sure you've had friends or family who've gone to the ER like, man, I went there, they didn't do anything, and they just sent me home, you know. And that's true, because if it's not what we would consider an emergency, the emergency room is not necessarily where you need to be for that. And so we always tell patients, come here, come to clinic. What takes them 4 hours sometimes just takes us 40 minutes, right? Because if you think about it, your primary care office, I might see, you know, 40 patients in an hour. They're seeing like 400 patients in an hour if it's a busy hospital, right? So right. That's the difference. The what I call, I have the luxury of time, whereas the ER doesn't necessarily have that. So that's one of the things that we talk about on coming to here, coming to your primary care office, calling us first. And it starts with the call, right? It starts with making that connection, letting us know that something is wrong, right? And then once you make that connection, doc, there's something wrong. I need some help. I'm having this issue. Then we can decide on, well, what's the next step? right?
0: Sure.
1: Should you have a televisit? Do you need to come in person? Is going to an urgent care where you need to be? Or do we send you directly to the hospital, right? So I think that's one of the things that some people often stumble about trying to figure out, well, what should I do next? Well, call us first and we can direct you on that.
0: Absolutely. Perfect time to take a break. When we come back, we'll talk more about WellMed's Call Us First, Call to Action for All Patients. We'll be right back in just a moment.
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0: back on the award-winning Docs in a Pod presented by WellMed. Thanks for sticking with us through the break. We are sharing WellMed's call to action to all patients. Call us first. It's not a slogan. It's WellMed's approach to healthcare that focuses on prevention, coordination, and keeping patients healthier at home when possible. So Dr. Sudath, there are some simple steps that patients can follow that can make a big difference in a patient's care, starting with simply saving a phone number. Let's talk about that.
1: Yes. So we were talking about this on the break. So I often tell patients, you know, on your fridge, you should have your local pizzeria, their number, and right next to that, you should have your primary care office's number, like literally right next to each other. I want it nice and visible. So if you're having a problem, you just look at the fridge and that's the number. You know, I remember there was one lady, I was asking her, what's on your fridge? It's like, oh, well, I've got, you know, pictures of my grandkids, and I got a little a bottle opener I got from Spain. And I was like, and fine. She's like, no, that's it. That's all there is. I said, no. And you should have my number magneted on your fridge. So right. When you have a problem, you could call me. And she laughed. Mm-hmm. But it's true. You know, several months after that, she had an issue. She called it. And she said, I'm using the magnet with your number right on it. And so I'm calling you. So that's for any primary care office. Right. You should have their number visible. You shouldn't be rifling for a business card somewhere, just right on your fridge.
0: That's the worst thing you want to do when you're not feeling well, right?
1: Exactly.
0: Simply save the phone number in your phone and, you know, have that magnet on your refrigerator. I love that, where it's visible and easy. And obviously, once you have the phone number, you need to make the call, right?
1: Yes. And so let's say you're having an issue. You know, it could be a numerous different problems could cause have you to call us. So once you call, your provider is going to determine, okay, should this be a telehealth visit, right? Now, I'll tell you across the board, I want my patients to come in. I want to see them in person. I want to talk to them. I want to give them that personalized touch. I want to be able for them to speak to me and to get that real human connection. But there are times when a telehealth visit is appropriate. So for instance, you know, you're wondering about your test results, right? We did some test results before. You're like, you know, I'm kind of worried about that. I don't know if this problem I'm having is related to that. So you call up, we do a telehealth. Okay. We go over your telehealth. We go over your test results. Everything was fine. You know, it's not a big deal. Everything's okay. That's appropriate. Right. Or let's say that you're supposed to get a wellness visit. You can't come in for that. You're having an issue because of scheduling. We could do a telehealth for that. Things that I want to see a person in front of me, if something is making you feel bad. Right. You know, I'm having a lot of coughing. I'm having nausea. I'm having some vomiting. I want that person to come in and see me. Right. Anything that requires an examination. Right. Should I listen to your stomach? Should I poke on your stomach? Should I listen to your lungs? Should I feel your pulse? Right. If there's something that I want to do to get more information, to find out what's wrong with you, absolutely. I want to see you in person. And then building on that, do I need to do some laboratories? Right. If you say, doc, I'm having, you know, it's a urinary tract infection. I felt this before, you know, it feels like I've got a flamethrower down there. You know, I just want you to give me something so I can get this over with. Right. You know, just send me some antibiotics and it'll be fine. I've had this before. That may be true. And you may know the exact antibiotic that works for your body, but it may not be. Right. There's a level of what if. And so I want a person to come in. Call us first, come in, give us a urine sample. I'll give you the antibiotics, right? I'll treat your symptoms. But what if what I'm giving you doesn't work? What if you have a bacteria that antibiotic doesn't cover for? Not that it's resistant, just it doesn't cover for that one.
0: Sure.
1: So we can find out what the culture results are. Ah, this is the guy that's causing your problem. We give you the right antibiotic and you are better. As opposed to, we'll just try to do it over the phone and hope you get better.
0: Right.
1: I would say most providers, most healthcare providers are not the let it ride kind of person. So sure. Let it ride is typically not how I deal with your healthcare. And I don't think any of my colleagues are on the idea of, let it ride. No. We want to make sure we're keeping you healthy. So that's kind of some of the reasons why I want a person to come in and see us.
0: I think a lot of our patients don't understand that there's no limitations to call us first. Some patients may think, oh, they mean from 8 to 5, right, during business hours. But let's say, you know, I mentioned to you earlier that, you know, I live in Houston. We're ranked the number 6 on the worst cities in terms of air quality, right? So I'm a little asthmatic today. I have a little cough, shortness of breath. Let's say this happened at 2 in the morning, you know, but it's not severe. Instead of going straight to urgent care, am I to call WellMed at that hour first, or should I go to urgent care?
1: So I'll tell you, when people are on call, they are not supposed to be in Vegas gambling. When people are on call, they are not supposed to be at a concert partying, right? When people are on call, they are supposed to have access to your chart. So I'll tell you from experience, you know, if you are feeling sick as the on-call person, I want you to call me. You know, and I often, patients always are so surprised when they call me and I'm the guy on call. And they're like, Dr. Sunath, do you ever sleep? It's like, yeah, I sleep. I was sleeping. You woke me up. But I want to know why you woke me up. Because if you're up and you're not feeling well, that's a reason for me to be up too. So yes, even if it's at 2 a.m. Now, of course, if you've been having this problem since 8 a.m. and you wait till 2 a.m. to call me the next day, I'm not going to be happy about it. Or if it's been going on during business hours and you know, you're like, well, yeah, it's been really, really bad. I just felt that I'd wait until 10 p.m. because I couldn't take it anymore. And that, oftentimes that's what it is. Oh, I just couldn't take it anymore. We want you to call us first before it gets to that point, before it gets to the, oh my gosh, I don't know what to do with myself. You're having an issue, call us. But yes, we have an on-call service for a reason. Most practices have a 24-hour on-call service. So I like to empower patients by saying, you have a doctor, you have a nurse practitioner, you have a provider in your pocket at all times. So if you're having that issue, if it's during business hours, it goes straight to the clinic. Usually the person who's doing acutes, they will pick that up. If it's after hours, it's going to go to the answering service. Yes, there's an annoyance. You have to leave a message and they will call you back. But most healthcare providers have a rule that you have to get called back within a certain amount of time. For us, it's 40 minutes, right? So if we don't call you back in 40 minutes, we're going to get a second page. So typically we'll call you back. And so that's the thing, is we want to give you that guidance, right? Because if you're having an issue and it's, doc, my blood pressure's high. Okay, well, when did you last take your blood pressure? 2 days ago. Well, what happened? Why didn't you take it? I didn't feel like taking it. Okay, take your blood pressure now, right? Take your medicine. Let's see what it looks like in the morning. Contact your provider, right? That's one of the things we can do. If it's something like, oh my God, doc, I feel like I have crushing chest pain. I feel like there's an elephant stamping on me. I can't catch my breath and my heart's racing. Okay, that you need to go to the hospital. You need to hang up. We need to call the ER right now. You have an ambulance come take you, right? So there are some things that even if you call us, calling us first will allow us to guide you. You know, I often tell patients, your primary care office is what we're selling is guidance, right? You know, we are the people who are guiding you through this healthcare system, and it's a complex labyrinth of things. So oftentimes, if you're having an issue, you need that guidance, right? Because the last thing you want is to end up in the hospital and now you have a hospital-associated infection for something you didn't need to, right? Or you go to the hospital and you're waiting there for 12 hours and they don't do anything and you go come back and you see me and gosh, I went there and they didn't do anything. They're all useless. I hate these people. I hate the healthcare system. I'm never going to ever a doctor again. And that's the worst thing I hear. I'm like, no, that's not it. Call us and let us know. We want to serve you. We absolutely want to serve you. And so what's the in-between, right? What's the in-between seeing your primary care office or the ER? So the in-between is the urgent care, right? And you'll hear comedians, they talk about, well, I have a problem. It's kind of an emergency, but maybe Maybe it's urgent. I mean, it's urgent to me. It could be. I don't know. Yes or no, right? So an urgent care can be a good bridge between the two. So let's say, yes, you have an issue. It's after hours. You call up our people. Our on-call service, the on-call service for your healthcare provider says, yeah, that sounds like you should have that looked at now, right? It's not an emergency, but it's something you should have looked at. I think you should go to an urgent care. So that could be something like, I'm having a urinary tract infection. It's burning. It's Friday night, right? Your primary care office isn't going to be open until Monday. Can you go 2 days with that burning with your urinate? It could get worse. So yeah, okay, let's have you go to an urgent care. Let's have them do that. And then on Monday, your primary care office can follow up with that. They can get the records from the urgent care, right? We can see what did that culture grow, or did they even do a culture, right? So those are the kind of the things that we can do, and we can direct people to an urgent care to kind of bridge that gap. But I tell my patients, if it's between 8 and 5 and you're having a problem, you need to come and see me.
0: That's right.
1: Right? I am a jealous doctor. I don't want you seeing other people have those problems.
0: I love that. A jealous doctor. We've discussed at length just, you know, what it means to call us first. But I just want to clarify, however, and be clear about what call us first does not mean. It does not mean to delay emergency care, right? If we're telling you to call us first in a non-life-threatening scenario, right? Let's talk about what it's not. We know what call us first means and what the expectations are and what, you know, what you should get out of it. But what does it not mean, Dr. Sudow?
1: Yes. So
0: we've got just a few seconds, yeah, by the way.
1: Yes. So some of the things, like we just said before, you know, if you're having crushing chest pain, right? Mm-hmm. If you are having such problems that you can't breathe, you feel like you can't breathe at all, it's so difficult to breathe. Mm-hmm. Those are some of the issues. Okay, you need to go to the hospital. Or stroke-like symptoms. So if your face is drooping, if you're having difficulty speaking, if you have numbness in one of your arms, right? Any of those things, okay, time is brain cells. In that case, head immediately to the ER. But for other things like, you know, coughing, sneezing, nausea, vomiting, call us. We want to be the ones to help you.
0: That's right. Call us first, listeners. We are here to support you and partner with you. Thank you all. We are out of time. Thank you for listening to this episode of Docs in a Pod. 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And you can also catch us on the radio in several Texas and Florida markets. Thank you. That's our time for now. Until next time, stay well.
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9: Hello, everyone, and welcome to Trader's Edge. Once again, I'm your host, Scott Turoff, and this show is sponsored by Trade with the Pros. And what does Trader's Edge do? We talk about trading. We talk about investing. We have education counselors. We have education coaches. We have instructors. We have accountability coaches, and we bring them on the show, and we talk about the trading investment world and what goes on and what goes through the people's head that wants to become a trader. And I have a guest on the phone with me, and his name's Bob. Bob, how are you?
10: Very good. How are you doing today?
9: I'm doing great. So, Bob, you know, can you give a little bit of the background? You know, what do you do for Trade with the Pros? You know, because a lot of times people come into a 2-3 hour class and they really don't know a lot about the trading and investment world. So what do you help people do at Trade with the Pros?
10: So after that free workshop where we really help guide clients and give them a better understanding of trading, then they actually go to what we call a premier event, which is a 3-day event. And I'm an education coach with them, and I help. It's sort of like an admission counselor at a university, right? What I'm going to do is really help guide you, make sure that trading's not for everybody. This is one of the things that we kind of share with clients and potential clients. We really want to make sure that we can help guide them and really help them understand that trading isn't for everybody. We want to make sure that this is something that they really desire to do. And then we're going to help walk them through the fundamentals of all the asset classes and really help them, guide them to which one they should choose for themselves when it comes to trading.
9: So when they come into this 2-3 hour class, the big thing is too, it's like a 30,000 foot view. I always like to tell everybody, you're up in an airplane and you're looking down. It's like, where do I want to land? And that's kind of what this is about, type of landing. Because I know, as you know, working with the traders and work with people throughout the years that I've been doing this, do people come in and they go through the 2-hour class and they come into their premier event, do they have this preconceived thought process of where they want to go, and then they realize, I really don't want that?
10: Oh, happens.
9: It happens a lot. I know it does.
10: Well, here's what happens is when people think of trading, they just think of stocks. Right. Like that's sort of the entry point for most people. It's not like a lot of people come up to you on a daily or weekly basis if you're interested in trading and go, hey, how's your futures and how's Forex going with you? And people look a little bit puzzled because all they've heard of typically is stocks. Right.
9: Right.
10: But when they actually find out that you can trade futures, Forex, options, potentially stocks, and even cryptocurrency, it just changes the whole dynamic. And as specifically with what we teach and how we teach it, it's totally different for them. They never even realize sometimes that there are those other asset classes that could actually be better for them, right? They don't understand them. So when they come in and get that, like you said, 30,000 foot, you know, overview, and now they have the ability to figure out, hey, there are better options for me, specifically when you're working a 9-to-5 job, which a lot of our clients are initially.
9: Right. They start off at 9-to-5, but then, you know, it's the nice part about this, and, you know, we get the whole show to talk about it. It's like the personality of the person. You know, I always talk about too, it's like when people come in, they want to trade. It's the discipline side that they have the hardest part with. But I think for you in your job, you're kind of like the guidance counselor or the person at the college and trying to help somebody go through the classes that they have. And then sometimes you have these hard conversations that says, okay, you know, okay, Jim, we have this over here. You want to become a stock trader, but yet you don't have enough money, so you need to be a futures trader. You kind of show them all the different options that they have, and then they kind of like dip their toes in the water, right?
10: Absolutely. I tell everyone, look at me as almost an admissions counselor, right? My job is get to know you, understand your goals, determine you know, are you someone we can actually help long term in our system and make sure that trading is even a good fit for you? And then look at our ongoing programs and how they could fit and how they could actually help them really not only learn trading, but then really excel at it. Right. So we want to make sure that, you know, everybody gets excited about trading, and legitimately there's a low barrier to entry. Anybody can, you know, throw money into an account and start trading, but really having a plan, really understanding the fundamentals, understanding market structure, understanding how to do it the correct way. This is where we really help start to guide you and help you get some understanding of really what it takes to trade like, you know, the pros do, right? So that's really the initial goal. And then helping them really get aligned with what's going to be beneficial to them, right? This is really all about them when they come in to make sure, because each individual is going to have different goals. They have different backgrounds. They have, you know, different experiences. And then we want to fit that all together to really make sure that we can help them.
9: You know, here's the key. Do you have to be smart to do this?
10: You know, I always tell people trading's not rocket science. It's really, you know, it's interesting that most people, one of the things that we really stress is really helping them understand that trading isn't complicated. I've been fortunate enough to work with some really great people over my career. And what I learned is something called modeling, right? When you do something someone else does, you're going to get the same results. So when you figure out how to actually model the correct system, the correct process, and, you know, we're still human beings, right? Like we sometimes get in our own way and we try to, you know, figure things out and don't follow that system and process, right? But if you just follow really what we talk about when it comes to risk management and ratios, you start to find out that this is really just understanding the key elements and then just following those principles.
9: You know, I'm not going to throw you under the bus on age, but I think you're probably going to remember this when you were a child. It's like the old paint by numbers coloring book that you got, or the paint book, and you paint every number one was blue, number three was red. And when you got done painting by numbers, you had this beautiful picture, and you're not an artist, but actually it looked pretty good. And I think trading and what they teach is somewhat paint by numbers, because they help people with the processes. Okay, you buy here, you sell there, and you kind of walk them through that. Isn't that kind of an easier layman's way of saying the how we help people trade?
10: Yeah, absolutely. What we're going to help you do is, first of all, obviously you need the basics, right? You need to understand the fundamentals. And then what we're going to really stress is you've got to, you know, one thing with trading is really understanding risk management, right? We always tell our potential clients, look, you know, everybody wants to make money with trading, but really the key essence is, how do I not lose money, right? I've had a lot of clients that have had no understanding of trading, have come in, and they've actually, I said, have, you know, what's your experience level? They go, well, I tried it. And I said, well, what does that mean? And they say, well, I went out, I didn't know exactly what I was doing. And then what happened was, is I ended up losing some money, right? So the danger of really not understanding those basics, those fundamentals, those processes that you need to follow, the paint by number system, is that if you don't have that, then you're guessing. And guessing is a really challenging place to be, especially when, you know, I went to school initially for aviation years ago. And, you know, people tell me they're watching, they're reading books or they're watching YouTube videos. And I go, how do you think it would have worked if I tried to read a book on flying or tried to watch a YouTube video and then went flying? That would not have ended well for me.
9: That would have not ended well. Yep, that would not have ended well. And the thing is, too, is, you know, for people right now, you know, you're going to get a chance to sign up for a 2 free-hour class. And this class is kind of to go through the process and, you know, a checkpoint for yourself to say, do I want to be a trader? Do I want to be an investor? This 3-hour class, 2-hour class is going to do a lot to deal with the stock market, the options, the futures, the Forex. Bring in your questions and ask your presenter what the possibilities are in trading. And then you can kind of start to see the next steps, because your first step is to sign up for one of these 2 free-hour classes. There's no harm. There's no foul. Sign up for one of these 2 free-hour classes, and we're going to be right back in 60 seconds.
8: 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And now, back to Trader's Edge with Scott Turoff.
9: Welcome back to Trader's Edge. I'm your host, Scott Turoff. This show is sponsored by Trade with the Pros. And I have on the phone with me Bob Sears. And Bob, you're kind of like an education coach. And a coach is helping somebody to make the tough decisions in the trading world. And I'm going to say, I'm going off the cuff, but I'm pretty sure at times, because I know you're really good at what you do. Have you ever told somebody that you're really not made out for trading? I mean, there are some people, but the same point is, if you're not made out for trading, there are other avenues out there, because you could be like a swing trader or a position trader, a person that, you know, that has the ability to, you know, work and make and look at the charts for once a month or once a week. You have all different styles of this, don't you?
10: Yeah, absolutely. And that actually is something that, you know, when someone doesn't have any experience in trading, they come in and they may have watched some YouTubes or they know something, right? So then we'll indicate, like, a good example is Forex. Some of the strategies we use is swing trading in Forex, but there's also scalp trading and day trading. And those are hyper fast, right? And one of the things, there's a lot of volatility in some of these markets. And when someone's inexperienced, obviously when speed comes into play, you're going to make decisions very, very quickly, which is one of the reasons why we really stress understanding, you know, the market foundations. And if you understand the market foundations, they're going to play into all the asset classes. So what we want to do is really help guide them to make sure that they not only are trading in the right asset class, but they understand which trades they should take and how and why, right? One of the things that we do here at Trade with the Pros is the instructors will even do some copy trading, but it's not just like, here's a trade, right? Like we always say, if you feed a person or you feed a person a fish, you feed them for a day. But if you teach a person to fish, you feed them for a lifetime. Well, it's the same thing in trading, right? If you given a trade, whether it does well or doesn't go well, if you don't know why the person chose that or what the opportunity was there and what they were looking for, we want you to really start getting the mindset of a trader as well. So there's a lot of elements that kind of go into what we do and how we do it.
9: You know what I love about this? It's the elements. You know, we're not talking about getting rich quick. We're talking about a long-term possibility. Like you say, you know, you teach somebody to fish, they can fish for life, and they can put that, you know, they can feed themselves for a long period of time. And it's the same thing in the trading world. The problem is, we've never been taught. We've never had the ability to have somebody sit down and say, okay, here's the trading world. You're going up against the big banks and institutions. You're going up with these massive conglomerates with billions of dollars where they're buying and selling stocks at predetermined levels. And yet at the same point, the financial world, ready for this, has the ability to give you, the average person that's out there in the listening audience, if you have $100 or $50 to $5,000 to $20 to $100 to $300 to whatever dollar value you have, you can go open an account. You can literally go online, open an account, and start trading live your own money without any proper education. That's like saying, like you said before, in aviation, you know what? I'm going to learn. Here's the key. This is the great analogy. So I have this, let's say, for instance, I have this simulator at home that's a simulator for flying a plane. I'm in my chair, and there's this big screen down in my basement, like a theater room, and I'm flying, I'm landing this plane, and I'm taking off. I'm going in there showing me all the scenarios of how to take off and how to land. Okay, now all of a sudden, do you want to go for a ride with me, Bob? Do you want to hop in a plane? I've never flown a plane before, but I've done a simulator plane for a year and a half, 2 years. Do you want to go for a flight with me? Probably
10: I
9: not.
10: I don't think so.
9: Because it's, I don't think so. Yeah, you're smart enough to know that, you know, like you say before. But that's the scenario, is just because you have the ability to simulate, just to have the ability to practice and do everything else, when you turn that sucker on and you go live, it's a completely different world. You know, I was on a plane, and I tell the story. It wasn't a really good flight, and I apparently got definitely afraid of turbulence. So then for me to get rid of it, I went and took lessons on how to fly a plane to understand the turbulence. Let me tell you what, when I got up in the air, I got to see a completely different thought process. But at the same point is flying the plane is not the same thing as flying a simulator plane. It's the same thing about trading, investing, because now you're going up against the sharks. You're going up against the big banks, the big institutions. You're going up with the top people out there, and you have no education, and you're going to try to beat them. That's crazy, isn't it?
10: Yeah, it is crazy. And I think one of the elements that we really share with clients when they come in and they start really evaluating, you know, again, one is trading good. Is something that I really, really want to do or not? I mean, one of the things that we do teach is fundamentally the difference between retail trading and institutional trading, where large institutions are really guiding the market, right? They don't realize how much they're impacted by that on the retail side when they're trading by themselves, right? You know, we say trading is a lonely sport. That's why a lot of them have cats, because at least they get to talk to the cat while they're trading or frustrated. I also find that most human beings, we sort of overestimate what we can do in an extremely short period of time, and we underestimate what we can do in a longer period of time. So we actually have the opportunity to learn from, you know, these institutional traders that have, you know, traded millions of dollars, and now we're learning those key concepts and the elements, and then we're guided by coaches, accountability coaches that can actually help guide us, not just help with trading, but really how to actually navigate how to trade within the context of their time. You know, they're working 9 to 5 potentially, or different hours, really finding the space and the opportunity to learn as they go, and then have some guidance and support. I mean, like, if I didn't have my instructor, you know, the second time I ever flew a plane, the door opened up at 700 feet, which is not the most comfortable situation. And the irony is, my instructor, I was waiting for him to say something, and he let me go to another 300 feet. I get to about 1,000 feet, and he goes, "Okay, I got the plane. You shut the door." And then I looked at him like, "Where were you, bud?" And he said, "Look, the first thing I wanted to make sure is that in an emergency, you fly the airplane first." And so again, this goes down to, if you didn't have that instructor there, you know, you're not having that guidance, doing this by yourself can be extremely, extremely difficult. And remember, you're risking your money, and you don't want to do that. You want to have that guidance and support.
9: You know, I love that. You know, and the thing too is, he's making sure that you don't, you know, collapse under pressure too. And it's the same thing in the trading world, because I've seen people that when they sit back and they're simulated trading and they're practicing, they're going through with their accountability coach, they're going through with everybody, and then they go home, they turn their computer on, they're all by themselves, and they freak out, or they're afraid of losing money, or they do the opposite. You know, it's not just about losing money. It's also sometimes the revenge trading. There's all different styles of trading investing. You know, for instance, the other day, you know, I was in a trade and I was up pretty good, and I got stopped out. It took my profit, and I went right back to where it was. And it was my experience that I had prior to this, is don't leave money on the table. And it took me forever to learn that process, that there's always another day. You know, you can take profit and get out and then take it to the next level again. So there's certain steps and scenarios, and it took me forever to learn that, because I believe the stock was still going to go up. But then at the same point is, it did get a pullback and I got stopped out. And looking at it this week, it went right back to where it was. So the understanding is taking profit when you should, but having a coach and having somebody walk you through that. And that's what we do at Trade with the Pros, is to help you to make those decisions. And Trader's Edge is offering these 2 free-hour classes for people to call and sign up, or go to the website, which they're going to get a chance shortly to do this right now, and sign up for this 2 free-hour class. What happens if you just try it? Walk in, spend 2 hours of your time, and see what this is all about. And we're going to be right back in 60 seconds.
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9: Welcome back to Trader's Edge. Once again, I'm your host, Scott Turriff, and this show is sponsored by Trade with the Pros, and I have on the phone with me Bob Sears. Bob, you know, I don't think I asked a question. Where are you from? Because the beautiful part about this trading world and this trading investment world is we have people on the show from all over the country, from California to New York City to Texas to Dallas to Florida. Where are you from?
10: I'm actually live in North Carolina. I'm just outside of Raleigh in a place called Wake Forest. So we're about 20 minutes outside from Raleigh.
9: Okay. All right. And then, you know, and then how did you get involved in the trading world, or how did you get involved by the trading investment world to become a coach?
10: So it's funny. I was actually in a retail scenario for a while, and then what happened was my background is I had the good fortune of working with someone called Tony Robbins. A lot of people kind of know.
9: I think Tony, I know him. Dean,
10: and then all you might have heard a guy, you know, tall guy, kind of big teeth. And he had a company with another gentleman called Chet Holmes. And a lot of times people don't know who Chet Holmes is, but he wrote the book, The Ultimate Sales Machine. And his claim to fame is he worked with Charlie Munger, Warren Buffett's partner, who actually passed away about 9 months ago. And he doubled 9 different divisions for them 3 years in a row. So my background is actually business optimization, but I got interested in trading. And because of working with those two, I've actually helped a lot of companies and a lot of businesses. And I actually started traveling and speaking, and some of the speakers I know were interested in working with me. And one of them started working with Trade with the Pros, and he said, "Man, I really love the way they do their trading, and I love their backgrounds." And actually, one of the things I have to say is that we really do. You know, when I started working with Trade with the Pros, immediately I was captivated by the people. One of the things that a lot of clients don't know is that we really care about them. We really want to make sure that they do well. We want to make sure it's a good fit. Like, that's why sometimes you asked me earlier, do sometimes they say, "Hey, maybe this isn't going to work out."
9: Yep.
10: It's really because they don't have that discipline they need. They don't, it looks like they're potentially, they have their own ideology, right? This happened even last week where we had a client and he learned some trading. And he thought he just needed a coach. And we're like, it's not just about the coach. It's about the system and the process. And we really always want to make sure that it's a really good fit for the client, because if it's not, then we're wasting resources. They're wasting resources. We really want this to be something that really resonates with them. And when it does, and then we put our full effort behind it, really working with them and guiding them and helping them, then this really becomes exciting. But that's how I get started.
9: You know, you're right, though, and I've had people too say, "I just need a coach to hold me accountable." Well, what am I holding you accountable for if you don't have a trade plan or if you don't have an investment plan? And I want people to realize, too, we're talking about if you have a retirement account. This is not the type of scenario where they say, if you have $500,000 or $1 million, give me a call. I want you to be my client. I mean, that's the part that drives me nuts. Is I only want to work, these financial planners only want to work with somebody that has enough money for that I can make a living, because the financial planners make money when the markets go up, they go down, and they go sideways. And I know a lot of financial planners out there. And when the markets start to get shaky and they start to get a little volatility, they don't like answering the phone anymore, because these poor people are getting scared to death and they don't know what to do. And their only answer is, "Don't worry, you're in it for the long haul." Well, hey, you know what? I'm 60 years old. If this market hits a catastrophic drop and I'm not prepared for it, am I going to be able to wait 10 years, 15 years for me to get back to even then to start, you know, then to start to grow my wealth again? Right. That's the problem. That's what this is all about. This Trade with the Pros is helping people to make more educated decisions, whether it's a big bucket of wealth, a lot of money, or a little bit of money. And I know you work with all types of people, and you sit back, if you have a small amount of money, we need to get you a little bit more money so that you can retire. But if you have the money to retire, you want to make sure that you have the ability to protect it. The average financial planner out there and the average brokers out there don't look at this. They put you in a basket of like, okay, you want to retire in 2050, or you want to retire in 2040. They're putting you in, you know, these hedge funds, these mutual funds, and these styles that are, if you want to say, we've seen the mutual funds before, and it says my mutual fund had an average of 10% over the last 7 years, 10 years. Well, if you look at that, they stunk for 8 years, and there's only 2 years they were good, but then they take the average over 10 years. So 8 years, your money has been dormant, and it's only good for 2 years. Do you walk people through some of that process?
10: We do. We actually, one of the things that, you know, the instructors, as they're kind of going through the weekend, really help them and guide them to show them not only why, you know, the retail investing is different from institutional investing, but actually show how the institutions, specifically 401k plans and those types of things, you know, people don't really do the numbers, right? Sometimes they don't sit down and do the math. And when you look at someone who's been in a 401k for 40 years and all of a sudden they're like, well, my financial planner is only getting 1%. Well, 1% on $1 million, start looking at that and you start going, oh, that's interesting. And it would have compounded with you a little bit easier, better, if you had taken control. This is really about taking control of your money, right? And really getting educated, really helping you understand that there, again, most people just know the stock market, right? They just know stocks. But when you start realizing that there's opportunities in futures, Forex, you know, crypto, and even we help clients if it's a good fit on really understanding wealth, really understanding how do you create long-term wealth? How do you make that money? How do you keep that money? How do you actually grow it over the long term? It's amazing that when we go through high school, we go through grade school, we go through college, and no one really sits down and really has these really good discussions around how do we actually utilize our own money. It's one of the, you know, we're even taught as children not to talk about, you know, what people earn and what they're worth and all that, because you're not supposed to talk about this stuff. But the reality is we have to have better education. We have to have better discussions so that we can actually control some of that and really help ourselves, because the institutions aren't going
9: to
10: do it.
9: Right. And we want people to have the chance, you know, what we're talking about, looking at this when you come into this 2 free-hour class. You know, this is the perfect opportunity. 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
2: With SRN News, I'm Bob Agnew in Washington. The Supreme Court has ruled on Virginia's Democrat redistricting effort.
3: The Supreme Court has rejected a bid by Virginia Democrats hoping to restore a congressional map that would have given them a better chance to add four additional seats in the U.S. House. It leaves in place the Virginia High Court's decision striking down a constitutional amendment narrowly approved by voters. Virginia's Democratic Governor Abigail Spanberger says the state will hold this year's elections under the current districts.
2: And that is Jennifer King reporting. The High Court ruling all the more significant, it says RNC Chairman Joe Gruters, because control of the House could come down to just a few seats.
4: At least 10 seats have shifted over. And when I tell people, it's not like 10 seats shifted over. And there's only 35 seats in the entire country that are competitive now.
2: That is RNC Chairman Joe Gruters. He was interviewed this week by the Salem Radio Network. And this is SRN News.
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3: 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We break it down next.
4: 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Material on this program is intended for general information only and should not be taken as specific investment, tax, or legal advice. We are here to talk about your finances, investments, and the economy, and we are aiming to change the way America thinks about investing.
3: Welcome to Smart Money with Jerry Toome. Well, Jerry, there's a little bit going on in the world now. This week, President Trump went to go visit China. We've got oil still up at the, you know, $90s, $100 range. We got Iran still causing issues. What do you see?
5: It's very interesting. If we didn't have, Michael, if we didn't have the CapEx boom going on, with everybody moving to AI. AI is at the front line. You know, it's kind of like you go into a department store and they're having a massive sale. Some people are going to be at the front of the line, some at the back. This is a CapEx boom, literally. So CapEx, obviously, refers to capital expenditures where corporations are filing money. In this case, dumping money in a lot of ways, the big guys are at least, into expansion for artificial intelligence, and into expansion for more data centers. That's going to have huge ramifications on things like commodities, energy, resources, which we'll talk about as we go through this. But the bottom line is, right now, that's the only thing really. It's not like the economy is in any danger of recession at this point. There are a few points to watch on that very carefully. But right now, what's happening essentially is the boom created by artificial intelligence and all the other sources are really what's keeping the economy afloat right now. If we weren't seeing that right now, if you just isolate it back to your normal issues are that the consumer spending is, you know, close to 70% of the economy, period, over and out. So you can't go beyond that. And if that were to tank, if consumer spending for any reason right now were to tank, then the CapEx boom is not strong enough in and of itself, just by itself, to override that. So what happens is right now you look at the consumer spending patterns. Right now you've got employment age 25 and below. Only 50% of those people are employed. Baby boomers on the other end of the spectrum, 30% of them are employed because the boomers are retiring. The young kids are not finding jobs very easily. The core group of spenders are the ages 25 to 54. If you look at any kind of survey on consumer spending, if you look at what the retailers target, that's the audience they want. They want the audience. They know that people before they're 25, if they're in college or just getting out of college, where whatever, they really don't have a lot of consumer spending. They typically haven't formed families yet. Most of the time, you're not spending money on diapers. You're not spending money on baby food. You're not spending we got to have two cars. We got a bigger house. So that consumer cycle, which most of us have all experienced, Bottom line is the ages 25 to 54 is the primary contingent that everybody's going to focus on in terms of retail and marketing. And again, remember, the consumer spending pattern is just under two-thirds of the economy. What happens is right now, the rest of the economy, the consumer spending part of the economy, the two-thirds of the economy that's the most important, is sort of at stall speed, meaning stall speed, if you're aware, I've never been an airline pilot, but I know that there's a point in time when you have an airplane that reaches stall speed, meaning if it goes any slower, it's just going to plunge, and you can't let the engine reach the point where you have stall speed on the engine. So right now, the economy, I don't want to make this sound like a doom and gloomer or a danger, Will Robinson kind of thing from my old, many of you probably like me were young baby boomers, and you remember the Lost in Space TV show for a while.
3: But Jerry, I do want to add to that. I think it's important that you, when you talk about this, that, right, you said you're not going to be doom and gloom, but there's a lot of people out there right now, and just the general media, general people pushing different things that they're selling, they're extremely negative right now. I'm hearing from different people I talk to, they're asking me, have you heard anything about this and that, and just all these extremely negative outlooks on the market's going to just tank and go under, the economy's about to just blow up. There's a lot of these people out there right now trying to feed on fear.
5: Right.
3: To get you to either read their stuff, get clicks, or do their products. So I think it's good that to listen to shows like this where we give you both sides. We give you both sets of information.
5: I would agree, because there's some people that profit from scaring. You know, I mean, salesmanship 101, how do you get most of the sales? Fear or greed, typically. You know, I wouldn't call him a mentor, but one of the guys I've listened to the most back in the 70s and 80s, Zig Ziglar, he always said you've got to have both emotion and logic to make a sale. And so he said if you have logic, but you don't have the emotion side of it, you have the most well-educated prospect in the world, but they won't ever buy anything. If you have emotion and you don't have the logic with it, then you'll have people get real excited, but you'll get a whole lot of cancellations. People change their mind because they have the emotion, but they don't have the logic behind it. So right now, unfortunately, there are people that have access to grind. The media don't care what, you know, I mean, I think everybody in our audience would agree the vast majority, other than the people on Fox, occasional other people, have an axe to grind politically. They want Trump out. They want Trump dead. They want Trump, some of them want Trump dead. But the bottom line is they're going to be negatively influencing everybody's outlook toward the economy. And to me, it's not justified. And we've talked about this some time back. Right now, the consumer spending, you know, the outlook for people saying, here's my outlook toward the economy and toward my job prospects and stuff, right now is just, it just hit a new low, the lowest it's ever been. Worse than 1980 when I first got in this industry. And in 1980, the unemployment rate was over 12. The inflation rate was running 13-ish for a while, 18% on 1 month. And the doom and gloom attitude from people, I understand it's affecting their pocketbook. I understand it's affecting their spending. There's no doubt about that. If you look at what's going on right now, 73% of Americans are worried about health care affordability, which is understandable if you're not on Medicare. 66% are worried about inflation. 64% are worried about the booming national debt, and there's a fear of higher unemployment. So there are a lot of fears. We're more connected to the media than we've ever been as a society. And again, it depends on who you're listening to, but the vast majority of the journalists, the old saying, I think I've forgotten who the primary person that said this was, but I think it was Hearst, William Randolph Hearst, but one of the famous journalists of all time. In fact, this is probably in the 60s, 50 or 60s. He said, if it bleeds, it leads. So look on the nightly news. Do they really focus on the positives? Most of the time, no. They focus on what's sensational, what's fearful. You know, they get the emotions going. So what happens is, the emotions obviously distort your sense of reality. And then if you compound it with confirmation bias, which we know is a very strong psychological trend, it's a human nature trend, essentially you got the far left hates everything that's going on, and they're going to talk negative about the U.S. economy and Trump 100% of the time, and get ballistic and get extreme and cause people to want to go shoot somebody. So that's the far left. Then the independents are in the middle. They're not going to be adhering to the political music, if you will, of the conservatives. They're going to try to listen to both sides. But guess what? If you're listening to both sides, they're trying to be objective, and the vast majority of the input you're getting, the old computer term from the 1970s, is applicable. Garbage in, garbage out. Whatever you feed into it is what it's going to feed back out. And so the vast majority of the general populace is going to be listening to sources frequently have an axe to grind, not counting commercial interests, companies that would benefit from selling something based on fear or greed. And again, if you're been in sales for 10 minutes, you know that fear and greed are the most dominant emotions to try to get people to act. So essentially what we've got here, again, is a lot of worries, which I think are exaggerated. I'll put it that way. It's not that they're not potential problems. I think that the level of worry is much higher than it should be. And it's really about the economy more than the stock market right now. So if you look at what's going on, Trump's going to China now. We're going to make a big deal out of this. And sometimes it gets overblown, in my view. Here's some things that are not going to happen with the Trump, Xi Jinping and Trump. Number one, Iran is not going to be off the table. I mean, it is off the table. They're not going to be settling anything with Iran. If China has any interest in doing this, it will just wait until, essentially, if something goes really bad, they're going to wait. They know Trump has an election coming in November. China thinks in terms of a century. They don't think in terms of, 2-year political cycles. And so they're going to say, first of all, we are not going to talk about Taiwan at all, really. Nothing's going to happen about the Taiwan problem, which long-term is a problem. We just don't know how it's going to come out yet. It's one of those geopolitical hot spots that eventually is going to have a problem somewhere, somehow. And they're taking Iran off the table. China is not going to come in and try to force Iran to open the Straits of Hormuz. Iran, even if China tried to, Iran would not do it. Iran's planning to drag its feet as long as it can and have some semblance of ceasefire, although, there's still some bombing going on over there. They want to prolong the economic shock to undermine Trump and his agenda, and with the elections coming up in the fall. So I doubt seriously if anything truly gets settled in the Middle East between Iran and America or any other, powers in the world. So I think they're still going to have occasional ship strikes. That's what Trump's going to have to do. He's going to have to maintain the blockade, run escorts to get things through, and attack the military. Eventually, the straits will be opened up, forced up, but it may take more than just America trying to do it, which right now is primarily what's happening. So Iran has got every incentive to drag its feet, and I don't want to say anything positive about that regime whatsoever, but the fact that they have the gumption, let's call it that, to push back on Trump, given the power that we have and what we've exhibited militarily so far, frankly, is pretty amazing. And it tells me that it's not just willpower. There's more to it than that. But anyway, so the issue here is we've got one of the things that China's going to be pushing on. Right now, this is not an issue where it's a catastrophe at the moment. There, if you're looking at the oil supplies of the world, Trump did not expand the Strategic Petroleum Reserve when he could have last year when prices were lower. But the good news, if you're looking at it militarily, is we don't have a lot of troops in the Middle East versus the other conflicts we've had in the two previous Gulf Wars. Right now, there's a lot of what we call storage on the water. A lot of oil in tankers that is sitting there idle that needs to get out, because at some point in time, if you don't get the storage out and sell that oil inventory, then you have to start shutting in production. Then you got to start slowing down and or shutting oil wells down. And if you do that, it's not like flipping a switch in your kitchen and turning on the light. If you shut down the oil production, if you throttle it back really strong, okay, well, this well's pumping 1,000 barrels a day. Now, that would be a Texas kind of well. and you throttle it back to where it's only doing 200 barrels a day, you can probably get by with that. But if you go much below a certain danger point, then you throttle the well down too much. When it comes back online, it doesn't have 1,000 barrels a day anymore. Now it's potential without recompletion of the well, where you go back in and refrack it. Without that, you may have permanently damaged the well to the point where you can't get near the amount of oil out of there. And that's really China's Achilles heel at this point. We know that their formations of their oil, we know that the geological permutations over there in China, the rock, if you will, is not the same as West Texas. It's not the same as the Permian Basin or the Bakken. It just doesn't seem to work. They tried experimentally to do horizontal drilling over there. Nobody's been able to make it work. So the Achilles heel China has in terms of a global power is all about their oil. Now, here's what they have been doing previous to this, or this is what where they have been getting the oil primarily in the past. So Kingdom Saudi Arabia, 15% of the oil. That's where China's getting 15% of their oil historically. Iran, 12%. Iraq, 10%. United Arab Emirates, 5%. That's 42% of their oil that they're getting. Now, they do have a big strategic petroleum reserve type facility, so it's not like it's a danger today, but there's a ticking clock on that thing. You know, you can only draw those reserves down so far before you start hitting danger zones. So it is in their best interest to have the Straits of Hormuz open. You also have fertilizers, you have metals, strategic metals. But again, United Arab Emirates is the only country that essentially is not being embargoed because of the closing of the Straits of Hormuz. And that's 40. So you have really, if you take that five out, you got 37% of their oil that China needs is coming from an area of the world that is currently in a blockade of some sort. And so rather than debating the military side or the geopolitical side, I'm going to leave that to other experts, quote unquote. Bottom line is that there's not been a positive change significantly yet to straighten out that bottleneck and to set the world economy back in order. So what we're seeing right now, we've gone from an economy that had a 0.5 growth rate in the quarter four. Some of that had to do with the government shutdown. Who's responsible for the government shutdown? In my mind, the Democrats, 100%, are exclusively responsible for that. Do they have a political axe to grind? Of course they do. I mean, it's insane. And I really believe some of those people do not care what's good for the American people. They just care for one world global society. They want to bring the nirvana, you know, type of thing to the world. I know some of them believe that way. I'm not saying they all do. But some of them are willing to shut America down on purpose so they can get the new one world global government that's socialistic in nature. And then, you know, kumbaya, we all live happily ever after, because we know socialism is the true economic force that makes the world happy, which, of course, is bogus. Anyway, so right now, preliminary numbers, GDP, they think is going to be about 2% for Q1. But if you took out spending for software, if you took out spending for AI, that's right now the best guesstimate. And this is from our leading experts on this topic. This would be basically from Ned Davis. According to Ned Davis, they believe that software spending and all the associated AI build out, that kind of stuff, is about 1.5% expansion for Q1. There was 1.5% out of 2. Now, if you're at 1.5% out of 2 going to AI build out and all that kind of stuff, that means that you're nearly in a recession right now, with 0.5 of the economic growth coming from normal spending. We've already been through what's concerning the consumer spenders, the consumer spending and the ages and all that kind of stuff. So booming CapEx, which is still booming, and the acceleration of the capital expenditures for, again, data centers, AI, all that kind of stuff, it's a boom. This is a boom that probably eventually, at this point, it might be bigger than what the internet was in the 90s at this point, because a lot of the internet was hot air. A lot of the internet stocks were just totally hot air, and many of them didn't even, exist, but they went to hundreds, millions of dollars based on having .com behind their name, all the trade sheets and stuff for trading. So bottom line is the consumer spending part of the economy, if that crashes, then the AI build-out is not strong enough to override all that. Now, am I saying it's going to happen? No, I think it's probably not going to happen, not at this point. And there are certain signposts we'll talk about in the second half of the show pertaining to the market that will tell you here's what to watch out for a mega top, because the mega tops really are what you need to watch out for the most in the market. The short-term corrections like we had one in April, we had one the year before, those are just going to be, that's just part of the way the world works. They're going to be something you have to live through unless you're really adept short-term trader, which I think the vast majority of us are not. So anyhow, right now the economy is still growing. It's slow. It is what we referred to, what Alan Greenspan said years ago, a stagflationary economy, slower economic growth. We're not getting GDP numbers that are ranging 3 and 4% real GDP growth, inflation-adjusted real GDP growth. That's kind of what a true booming economy would give you. Anyway, so the economy without the spending for building out for infrastructure and for data centers and all that stuff is near stall speed. But my guess, based on what I'm seeing right now in the trends, is that we will see enough oomph from that build out that I think keeps us out of a recession. So the good news is I don't see a recession coming anytime soon. I don't see a massive bear market for stocks coming anytime soon. The world is changing, though. Geopolitically, it's changing. It's changed a lot. It will continue to change a lot more. It will be kind of interesting to see what comes out of the meeting with Trump and Xi Jinping. But the reality is I could make the case that might end up being much ado about nothing. I don't, you know, Xi Jinping is not going to budge on any of his strategic objectives. He's just going to, he'll stonewall, they'll talk, and they'll make, hey, we're going to, and I know they're going to try to set up a trade committee, if you want to call that, where the Chinese and the Americans work together for trade and helping the world and all that stuff. And I'm like, yeah, right, that's going to look good. There will be some benefit to that. That will be, I'm sure they will have a few things that come out of that that will sound very positive, but I don't think the long-term impact will be there. In the long run, Xi Jinping and the rest of the Chinese are still, the question was, what are they going to do with Taiwan? Their preference right now, I think, would be to support the parties in Taiwan that are pro-mainland China and then not get into a military battle over it, because that would be radically different, and that would be a whole different ballgame, and it could really upset the whole world. It doesn't appear that China is trying to take over. In other words, if you look at the history of major wars and so forth, you look at, okay, what happened with Russia? Russia, when it was the Soviet Union, after World War II, was expansionary. It wanted to basically take over the world if it could. It wanted to spread its influence. So it had countries of the world that aligned with the Soviet Union until it finally went bankrupt because of what Reagan did. What Reagan outspent them on the military and bankrupted their whole society. And the USSR is no more. And it won't come back as a civilization. Russia is there, but Russia, other than having nukes, Russia's two things it has on its side militarily. It has a whole bunch of nukes. We don't have many, but thousands, it would appear, left over from the Cold War era and the era after that. And it has a lot of oil and natural gas, which, of course, China wants. So the issue is, but it's not going to, we're not going to go back to the, you know, post-World War II era. That's going to change. So the dynamics of what's going on in the world geopolitically have shifted a lot. I think they will continue to shift. I have no idea what that's going to look like at the end of the day, but there's definitely a rebooting of how the world economy works, how the dollar is the reserve currency of the world, how that affects the rest of the world. What Trump is doing is everything he's trying to do is put America first, period, trying to reboot the globalist agenda that's been in our government for the better part of 50 years. And so I don't see that we're really going to change a huge amount with this Trump, Xi Jinping, the meeting that they're having, the big meeting they're having. but it'll look good on paper. It'll sound good to the right voices. So if you're looking at it and you want to see it being looking good, then guess what? It's going to probably come out looking that way. But how much is it really going to change in the long run? Probably not a whole lot.
3: Well, I don't imagine that any of these talks have anything new. You know, like back in the 1800s and stuff, when we didn't have all this easy communication, these trips were way more important and way more impactful. Now they're communicating, the, you know, the guys behind the scenes, the ladies, they're communicating constantly. This is, to me, is more of a photo op. And it's more like, you know, you've got that coworker that works more remote. It's nice to see them in person periodically, build that relationship back in face-to-face, but you still get a lot of work done away from each other. So, you know, the news stations love to make this into a big, big, huge deal. He went over here and, oh, our reporters are here with them. It's like, there's really nothing new going on here.
5: Probably not, but it is sensationalism. And that's part of what makes investing more difficult, Michael, is because the media is such a source of information. And you may think to yourself, well, I don't listen to the media, or I only listen to Fox. And that's wonderful. But the people around you do, and the people in the marketplace do. And so if you have a whole, if you have, you know, the percentage of people, a great majority of Americans, they're going to base their decisions on what they're hearing from information, which is mostly going to be fed to them by the media. They may not be directly getting the media's perspective, but they're getting it indirectly from other people around them and what the market says and what Wall Street Journal says or New York Times or whatever. And so it really distorts reality. The reality right now is we're in a bull market for stocks. The bull market doesn't look like it's over. There are certain warning signs we're going to talk about in the second half of the show that are, hey, watch these issues, because these issues will eventually blow things up. But it, typically, the old saying is the market climbs the wall of worry. Right now, I see the market climbing the wall of worry. I don't see the dangers of capitulation, greed, buying to such an extreme that everybody's throwing caution to the wind. Because again, the time that you want to watch out for the market is when nobody's watching out for the top. And you've gotten to the point where there's a unanimous consensus that the bull market is wonderful, is producing monster returns, and it's going to continue and continue for ad infinitum forever. That's when you watch out for the top, is when you get to the point where the psychology is so bullish that everybody knows you're an idiot if you're not fully invested. That's what happens at market tops historically.
3: And of course, the opposite's true on the bottoms. They all think you're foolish for being in.
5: Right.
3: That's human emotion. All right, well, let's take a quick break so I can remind you how to learn more about Cornerstone Financial Services. 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Jerry Tuma, T-U-M-A, Jerry Tuma's Smart Money. 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Well, Jerry, we talked about it's always good to get the information so you know what's really going on in the world, because there's a lot of people out there. You got your poor bulls, which will always say everything's great, you should be fully invested. You got your people that are always bears saying the sky is falling, you should never do any of this. And so we try to give you the actually what's going on right now. So like we do every week. So at this point, let's look at stocks. What's actually going on with stocks right now?
5: Okay, and we're going to talk about, and it's a good point, because you have the extremes, but they all have access to grind. They've got a financial bias one way or the other. they're selling doom and gloom or gold, and I'm not opposed to gold. Gold we've had as a core holding for our clients for
3: No, but that decades. Tends to be those who are doom and gloom tend to be right. precious metal sellers, which we use precious metals for a part of your portfolio, but it's crazy how usually the doom and glooms, when you kind of look behind the scenes, that's usually what they're doing.
5: And a lot of that bleeds over into conservative news talk TV or radio because
3: yes.
5: that's the market they like to work with. So that's just something you gotta understand that people have biases. So what are they selling? Our job is to be as unbiased as humanly possible. Nobody can perfectly do that. But as an investment advisor, my job is to see what pieces are on the chessboard and how do they move and move them in the right time. So right now, you know, the 60-40 blend, we've had a lot of talk about that in the past. May not have time today's show, but the bottom line is the bond part of the 60-40 blend is broken as far as I'm concerned. I don't see that becoming a good way to invest in the long run. So I think that part of your objective right now needs to be fixed income alternatives that are not bonds necessarily, because bonds do bad in inflationary times. And right now, in my view, there is no doubt that we are in a stagflationary type of environment. Let me define stagflation: slow economic growth. So we had 0.5 economic growth in the fourth quarter of this year. That's slow. But it's not a recession. You're not quite at stall
3: it's
5: speed.
3: Still it's still positive.
5: It's still positive, yeah.
3: And moving so in the right direction, just slow.
5: But slow economic growth with accelerating inflation. That's exactly what we're seeing right now. So let's look at a little deeper. Before I just go into a bunch of numbers on the market, let's look a little bit deeper at what's the consumer spending issues and so forth. And we mentioned in the first half, the energy shock that we're in right now is exacerbating stuff for people that are, it depends on what income bracket you're in. So if you look at percentage of spending on oil, the lowest quintile, so quintiles divide income earners, you know, families by five. So the bottom 20%, the bottom quintile, almost 20% of their consumer spending is right now around the oil prices. And driving to work and back, that's difficult for them. That obviously is going to accelerate working from home kind of thing. But keep in mind, if you're spending almost 20% of your income on oil, on transportation, that cuts a whole lot of discretionary spending out. It's going to make it harder for clothing. It's going to, you know, your rent is fixed. If you're probably a renter in that income bracket, you're probably not a homeowner. The second lowest quintile, so the first bottom would be the bottom 20%. This, when you step up the next 20%, they're spending almost 10% of their income on oil, on transportation. The third quintile, 7-8%. The fourth quintile, 5%. The fifth, the largest quintile, or the highest quintile, only 3%. So most of you listening to my voice are probably not in the bottom two quintiles. You're not in the lowest 20% of the workers, income-wise, or the second lowest. You're in the top, probably in the fourth or fifth quintile. So 3% spending on oil doesn't really have a material impact on your lifestyle. No, neither does 5. But the lower ones, again, because consumer spending drives the economy, and the people that are being impacted, it's a fairly negative situation right now. And as we mentioned, they're rating it as one of the worst economic times ever, which to me means they don't remember how bad. I hate to sound like the old fart that's kind of going, oh, well, when I was a kid, I had to walk, you know, 10 miles through the snow uphill both ways. You know, I don't want to do that kind of thing. But the bottom line is I do remember distinctly the 21.5% prime interest rate in 1980 and 81. And it was significantly worse financially than it is now. Now, part of that could be exacerbated because people have more credit today than they did back then, et cetera, but that's not the point of this part of the discussion. Right now, the energy shock is exacerbating the consumer spending slowdown. So what you're seeing is there is a slowdown in spending, but we're not at stall speed totally. We're close to stall speed, but again, the CapEx boom is offsetting that. It's offsetting the slowdown in consumer spending. That's not the way you normally want to see things run, but that's right now. If I'm giving kudos to, or I don't want to say kudos, but maybe grace to the Republican side, that's boy, it's a good thing that's happening right now, or they'd be in serious, more serious trouble than they are already. And the midterms are potentially disastrous. It depends on what happens with the Senate. So the stagflation scare is really what's doing a lot of this. Energy shock is starting. But here's the longer term picture. So again, I don't think the bigger worry right now is recession. I think the bigger worry is inflation, and I think it's going to remain that way for the foreseeable future, meaning at least the next 2 or 3 years, and probably much longer term for that, because we've been through the deflationary cycle, the disinflation in the past. Everything that I see long term, the big picture economics point to higher inflation for the foreseeable future, and that might be 5 or 10 years. So right now what we're seeing is the energy shock is bleeding through. Core CPI was higher before the war. It was already accelerating before the war. So we've had a number of shocks. The only one that was deflationary in this decade was COVID. That was the last of the deflationary shocks. Everything else is pointing to higher inflation. And the more the government bails out, which they did in spades during COVID, the spending for Social Security, Medicare, and all that is a long-term ticking time bomb. Right now, the core CPI is going up, and that, again, was before the war. The thing that is kind of holding that whole thing back is that wage growth is slow. AI potentially could keep wage growth under control. We don't have the kind of unions we had in the 70s. There are some disinflationary things that keep the inflation rate from accelerating to super high inflation rates for the time being. That doesn't mean forever. So right now, again, we talked about the now GDP, they're talking probably 1% in the first quarter, but the consumer price index running at 3.8 right now. That's what I call stagflation. 1% growth of the economy, maybe 2 before the whole quarter's out, with CPI inflation rate at about 3.8 and climbing. Because again, nothing's going on in the Middle East is going to make inflation go down. The inflation, you're seeing a surprise in the inflation rate going up. Consumer sentiment is going down. Gas prices are going up. Classic recipe for stagflation. So the question then becomes, what do you do with that kind of environment? Because we want to know the underlying environment, so we know how the economy's doing, what's really likely to be happening, and try to cut through all the incredible amount of noise that's out there. But the reality is, most of you are listening to this show because you're an investor. Probably all of you are listening to this show because you're an investor. So what is the purpose of this? Where are we going with that? So let's go and jump a little deeper into the stock side of things. So on the stocks, AI CapEx, now this is the best estimate Goldman had, $1.7 trillion annually by 2031. So the numbers are just astounding on how much this is going to cause growth to the economy and how much the tech area, information technology, is going to go up. The good news from the standpoint of the stock market is the leaders that we've had in the past are kind of back in the driver's seat right now. The two leading sectors coming off the bottom of the market after the correction, information technology and communications. That's where it's driving right now. Those are the driving forces. So if you can envision a locomotive, and I'm going to do this different than I usually use the analogy about the Federal Reserve, but if you look at what's going on with the economy, what you see is that the engine of the economy and the economic growth right now all revolves around information technology and communications. That's where the growth is. That's where the CapEx spending is. That's what's going on. Now, one of the things that a lot of people are not aware of, and this was revelatory to me as I was reading through it. Ned Davis did a really good piece on what happens when most of your returns coming from just a small handful of stocks. We've used this analogy many years before, and we'll continue to if the situation arises. It's not the same right now, but one of the things you want to look for, because again, at some point, our philosophy is not to ride out the bear markets, the big bears. You know, so the corrections, those are pretty hard. Unless you're a professional trader, those are very difficult to avoid. You typically just have to, I can't give a strategy per se on recommendation on the air because of restrictions on securities laws, but fit that to your own style, your own net worth, your own need for liquidity, and your own investment temperament. But the bottom line is, my view, the average person has no business trying to time what I would call corrections in or out of the market. Most of the time, the average person is going to get whipsawed. They're going to get out at the wrong time. They get back in. They get out when it's low. They get back in when it's high. That's one reason the industry teaches people don't try to time the market. Now, some of their arguments are fallacious, and that'd be a topic for another show one day about how they distort the study. And I won't go into great detail on that, but just a little tidbit on that. They trot out this thing about the 10 best and 10 worst days. We'll get into a detailed case analysis at some point in the near future on that. The problem with that whole argument is that if you study the results, if you study any case where you're trying to surgically remove the 10 worst days out of, say, a 20-year period, if you're trying to deal with, people are saying you can't afford to miss the best 10 days of the market, or the best 20 days or whatever. And the problem with that argument is that most of the time, those biggest days where you have biggest gains in the market, I still remember like 2008, there was a short covering rally in the middle of the meltdown in the fall of 2008, the market was up 10% in a single day. Wow. You can't afford to be out when the market goes up 10% in a single day. But the problem was, that's in the middle of a 39% decline from top to bottom that year. So that big giant bounce is what we know as a short covering rally. The people that were making money shorting the market took their profits. They said, okay, we're going to make our profits on this. And they sold the short positions, which means they have to buy the stock back. If you're not familiar how that works, you probably shouldn't be trying it. Most people shouldn't be trying it. The old saying back in the 70s was, he who sells what isn't his'n must replace it or go to prison. So the issue is, if you're shorting a stock, you borrowed somebody else's stock and sold it, and then you got to replace it back. That's called short covering. Those short covering rallies are going to be bounces that are enormous, but they're almost exclusively in the middle of a major bear market. So to me, is that a fair argument? Because we're supposed to be fair and balanced when we do presentations like this. If you could go back and look at when those bear market rallies occur, again, all those big days that you're supposedly not supposed to miss out on are in the middle of bear markets. Every one I've ever seen. Depends on what years, because you can do the studies, 20-year, 10-year, whatever, you can use various time frames. And I know, Michael, being a stats major, master's degree in stats, I think one year I asked you to calculate the statistical probability of missing only those 20 best days. Do you remember the results from that?
0: Roughly? Well, I mean, it's going to be tiny. I mean, I don't remember.
5: It's from what I recall, and it could be correct. It could be corrected here. My remembrance is that you actually went back and calculated over a 20-year period what, if you were out of the market during the 10 or 20 best days, the odds statistically of that happening were over a trillion to one, if I remember correctly. Of course, this is old data. We'll have to go back and do a new study on that sometime. But that's what the data back what then was. So the point is, I don't think you should try timing short-term bounces, short-term corrections and bounces. For most people, I think you've got to be a skilled trader to do that. Otherwise, I think you're just hurting yourself continuously. That's the baby bears in our analogy. The mama bears are this last one with Trump was kind of close to a mama bear. The one the year before was definitely a mama bear. Mama bears, again, are close to about 20% plus or minus from the S&P. It's the daddies that are wealth destruction historically. Those would be your 2008s. Those would be your 2000.coms. So the bottom line is, philosophically, my view right now is I don't see the danger at this point. There are certain things to watch for before the big daddies hit historically. And past performance is never a guarantee of any future results. But right now, if we look at where the market is today, even though the economy is in stagflation, earnings, again, this is according to Goldman, we just had a quarterly earnings. If it keeps at the pace, if we finish the quarter out, highest growth of earnings since 2009. They're calculating S&P earnings growth at 13.4% for this quarter, and it's been steadily rising over the past 7 or 8 years. So right now, what you want to look for is the apex of the rise. You don't want to time it too early. You don't want to jump out too early, because usually, again, bank credit analysts have documented this very well. There's the two best days, the two best sectors, if you divide a bull market into deciles, 10% on each end, 10%, you know, if it's a 10-year bull, let's say, then you got your first years, the first quarter, the first 10 decile, and the last one is the last decile before the top, or when the top starts, then the two best times, most of the time, historically speaking, for the market is decile number one. Why? New bull market has started. You've just had a big sell-off and a massive bear, typically a massive bear. And so what happens is the market is like that proverbial beach ball that's been pushed underwater, and it reaches a point where it's not going to go any lower. You're not strong enough to keep it. And so all of a sudden the beach ball, instead of being 3 feet under the water, pops to the top. So the rebound effect when you're coming out of a big bear is huge, and that's usually the best year out of a 10-year period. The second best is normally the last year. That's when the greed gets prolific. That's when people are leveraging out the wazoo, and that's when eventually that is what gets the market in trouble, because you go into a downturn. Everybody's ebullient about their returns. Everybody's very positive about the future, and it gets to the point where you're at the apex of that rise, and it turns over. When it turns over, now you've got people that are heavily, heavily margined. Why? Because human nature, the contagion effect has taken over. Everybody knows you're an idiot if you're not fully invested. And if you're not fully invested in the hottest sector out there, you're crazy and you're stupid. And so what happens is the lemmings follow right off the other side of the cliff. And then the deleveraging effect takes place, because the people that borrowed too much money to go into the market, all of a sudden they're getting margin calls, and they have to sell in order to meet the margin calls. So this is a cycle. We've been through this cycle multiple times in the last 50 or 70 years. That's what I think we'll eventually have. I don't know. I don't think it's happening right now. In other words, if we look at the precursors, what you normally see in a preparing for a big top in the market and a preparing for a big bear, I don't see the ingredients. You're trying to make a cake, you're leaving out the flour. You know, there's just not the ingredients for a major top, to me, are not there.
0: What are those ingredients, Jerry?
5: Never guarantee, but you never know.
0: You've mentioned that a few times on today's show. What are the ingredients that you watch for?
5: Ingredients at a major top. Number one, the economy is probably reaching an apex also. But if I'm looking strictly at the market, overexuberance, extreme overvaluation of the darlings. Every decade you have the winners. And I'm looking at a chart from Ned Davis. Top stocks accounting for up to 50% of the returns in years. It's frequently happens before major tops. In 2007, you had three stocks accounting for more than 50% of the return in the market. In 1987, you had two stocks accounting for more than 50% of the market returns. So when you're going into a major bear, you have a few darlings, and popularity breeds popularity, and gains breed more gains. And then it becomes social, what we call social reality, meaning everybody knows this is what's going to happen. This is the next thing. So that's some of the ingredients you look for. Another ingredient, which is usually a major component of a top, and this is, I'm looking at the bank credit analyst material on this one. They said, beware. They said, when does all of this end? When does this end? And they said, beware of the monster IPOs. When you have a stock, a company that decides to come out as an IPO and it's a monster in the industry, that's usually a few months before the top. In the case of 2000, I saw Goldman Sachs went public. Now that was, I believe, if I remember right, that was March of 99. So it wasn't exactly at the top, but it was a few months before the top. But in the context of a long bull market that ran 10 years, that was very close to the top of the market. Blackstone did the same thing in the market right before 2008 meltdown. So what happens is the industry insiders that are in these companies decide, hey, I'm going to get out while the getting's good. I still remember one of the cartoons. I can't remember now which cartoon it was when I was a kid. Exit stage right. You know, it's okay. They're going up. Okay, well, we think this is a good time to list our stock because why? Let's cash in. And as we pointed out last week, the bank credit analyst guys, they said, why would they want to go from into all these new regulations that are difficult and expensive? They want out. They want liquidity. They want to get their wealth out of that stock, and then they can distribute it somewhere else. So if you look at the monthly price returns after a major IPO, it's usually about 6 months later before the top, a little over 6 months on average, and then historically about a 24% average peak to trough decline in the next 2 years. So all right, Jerry, that essentially is what usually happens at the top.
0: We've got just a minute left. Anything you want to finish on?
5: I just think that we're still in a bull market. The things to do are to watch for the warning signs when we get near a top. I don't see us at a top now. I don't think we're near the top yet. Past performance, no guarantee of future results. By God's grace, we have been pretty good at identifying most of the major tops, not all of them, starting with 1987. That's a whole topic we'll get into some other time. But the bottom line is, for me right now, it's still all systems go. Be careful about the risk you're taking. But typically, major tops don't happen when people are worried. When people are worrying, then the market climbs the wall of worry. That's kind of where I think we are right now. I don't see a massive improvement in the geopolitics before the election. Beware what's happening in the Senate this fall.
0: All right. 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
3: 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And this is SRN News.
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11: 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So we do this show because we love educating people about retirement and investing, and we hope each person listening learns something new today. 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So, Matt, how are you doing today? How is the Howard crew?

0: Doing good, Tyler. Thanks. Yeah, as we're rolling along through May, summer will be here before you know it. Spring fever with all the kiddos ready for school to be out and all of that good stuff is upon us. But we hope you're having a great day, whatever it is you're doing, enjoying your Saturday wherever you are. That is what we hope, and we appreciate that you are tuning in. Again, as Tyler mentioned, the name of the show is Plain Talk, No Worries Financial Hour. We have a full-service independent advisory firm in Flower Mound, Guardian Financial Management, and we'd hope you check us out or give us a call if you hear anything today or you have questions about the financial world. We name the show Plain Talk, No Worries, because we are blunt. We want to boil down the complicated topics in the financial world, put it into plain English. We hope to educate a little bit on the show, to explain things, talk about current events. We talk about what's going on in our personal lives, and you might get a story or two of about ball games. We're well into baseball season, and volleyball never stops with our girls. They pretty much play that year round, but the boys are in baseball, and we had quite a fun game the other night as my 6-year old is in kid pitch, Tyler, and you know Hudson, and he's a pretty good little athlete, and I just laughed so hard because we had the second baseman running to get the ball in left field and then not throwing it but running it in, and then we had a dog pile in right field where the ball went out, and I don't know, 4 or 5 kids were just piling on top of each other for the ball. So it's quite hilarious and to watch. And I've coached basketball and baseball and flag football and several sports of the kids, but baseball is my love. Baseball's my sport, but there is nothing harder to coach little kids than baseball. There are so many rules, and it is so difficult versus the other sports where you can kind of, there's some lines and you just do this. There are so many.
1: It's a lot of waiting around.
0: Tagging up. Yes, they stand there and don't understand if you catch the ball, you can run. You don't have to run. Like, you see it on the big league level. People don't know the rules or players and mess up. But, oh my goodness. Anyway, we have a lot of fun with it. And so, you'll get a story or two like that every week on this show. And Matt's kids, Tyler has a kiddo, and Kristen here at the office also has 4. So we have a lot of fun times, a lot of kids to talk about, to keep us entertained. There's always a crazy story or two each week, and we try to share that. We make it personal because it is personal with us. We're a family here at the office. We believe our clients are like a big family to us. We share the ups and downs. There's heartaches, unfortunately, in life that we go through, the loss of a loved one, and being one of the hardest, and we're there with our clients to walk through that. And you shouldn't be worrying about your finances during those times. So if you have a plan in place, that's something that can be alleviated. So we do that as well. And we just have a family feel, and we believe strongly in that. And with our clients, and we say it all the time, we have the best clients. We have others that will come in and meet some clients from time to time at different functions, different events and things that we've done, and they talk about how amazing our clients are. And I think it's generally, our clients have been come to us through this type of radio show, and we're kind of like-minded in that. We're not for everybody. We're kind of a niche, but we talk about being conservative in 3 ways: politically, conservative, spiritually, and fiscally. We think outside the box. We do it differently. We're not chasing the home runs. We're not trying to get that 40 and 50% gain, because that exposes you to that 50 and 60% loss. There's a way to stay in the fairway, grow your money with guardrails, as we like to say, and do it differently. Not that Wall Street two-step. And we're going to talk about that in a minute, with the 60-40 portfolio that, if you've listened to the show before, we've railed on for a long time, but we want to talk about that, in a little bit, about, robo advisors and those things. We got a great show today for you. Lots of, good things on it, but if you have a financial need or a financial question, we'd love to hear from you. 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And if you have a small business that needs key man insurance or a succession plan, we'd love to help you with that. If you just need a second look or at your general wealth management and want to see some different options and some ideas, we'd love to look at that for you. And if you need a retirement plan, that's what we do. We build written retirement income plans that shows you how much spendable income you'll have for the rest of your life, regardless of what's happening in Washington, regardless of what's happening in the Middle East or in the Persian Gulf on the other side of the world, regardless of what's happening in Washington. That is what makes that sleep easy retirement. And we stress this all the time. You can do that. Speak with an independent advisor, someone that's not beholden to a Wall Street firm or a bank or an insurance company, someone that can pick the best options for you. 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We'd love to show you what that looks like. 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That'll take you to our website where you can catch this show, old shows. You can read about us, some blog posts there as well. You can ask questions. If you've got a topic that you'd like to hear us discuss on the show, you can reach out there as well. We have a lot of clients or listeners that have questions. And if you have a specific question, most likely others have that. So reach out on the website. We can add that to the show, add a suggestion to the show. Tyler and I can dig into the topic and discuss it on the show. And we'd love to do that. So again, if you've got questions today or just about general finance or your plan, just remember 1-800-25-RETIRE, 1-800-25-RETIRE. You can reach us and we would love to hear from you and show you what we could do for you. So everyone that's been to the gas pump in the last month, and especially seems like it really started to ramp up for the gas prices here recently, and diesel shot up over $5 almost immediately. But gas has really started climbing. Now we got some relief here, a little bit of relief this week. It will take a while to trickle down to the pump, but the price of oil did drop pretty substantially on Wednesday. And so we did get some relief there. But if you filled up, you know that the cost of gas and diesel has skyrocketed. And so what we want to talk about now is a topic that we talked a lot about, you know, in 2022, 23, you know, during the last administration, Biden administration, the inflation numbers were out of sight. But we always talked about food and energy weren't part of that. You know, they take them out of the equation and gas was high. But if you've filled up, you know that is putting a pinch. It takes away your disposable income and it and everything that's on the shelf at the store, everything that you buy has been transported with fuel and energy at some point.
1: Yeah, Matt, and I just want to jump in here because we're reading some interesting information and news on inflation, especially given the war that's going on. And there's certain ways that you don't usually think of that can affect the food prices around you. One of them being that, so Matt just talked about diesel. So diesel has been above $5. There's also fertilizer has gone up significantly. And I found this article from the New Republic by Heather Souvain that says why American farmers are feeling the pain of the Iran war. And in it, she says that fertilizer is estimated that half the global food production relies on synthetic nitrogen fertilizer, and the Gulf countries are the major producers both of the finished product and of natural gas that's used to make it. And up to a third of the global fertilizer trade passes through the Strait of Hormuz, which has been effectively closed since the beginning of the war in February. And so the farmers have already had a rough go of it the last few years, and it's just getting worse with the price of diesel up almost 45% since the beginning of the year, and then fertilizer up 30%. When we talk about the price of food going up, this all affects the price of food. This is how they grow it, essentially, grow it and farm it. And so the essentially inflation, there's going to be some after effects of this war in Iran, and that will carry on for a while because we're talking about the very beginning, you know, food production now that will probably hit the shelves in months and years later. And that is just, it's just something to keep in mind and just a little side effect that we hadn't really thought of how, when you think of your wallet getting squeezed, the farmer's wallet is getting squeezed even more. And so overall, there's another article from Reuters called "The U.S. Farm Economy Shows Widening Cracks as Costs Rise and Jobs Vanish." And there's just a lot of bad news out there on the farming side of things. And we thought it was a good way to talk about inflation because you hear 3%, 3.3% is what the official inflation number is, even with oil and gas. But that's just continuing to stack on top of the already terrible inflation we've had for the last 4 years.
0: Yeah, that's exactly right. And when we had the Biden administration and we had runaway hyperinflation just going crazy, I always had kind of Rick would always ask me, we laughed because it was the Matt's bacon index, because the price of bacon was just rising astronomically, and you know, he'd always laugh because I'd have five kids and I was like, I think it's costing me to feed my feed these kids more than he had horses and things, and so it was a battle between who was paying more to feed the horses or the kids, and it was just both of them were eating us out of house and home.
1: So I know that you like your bacon index. So there's actually I threw into our notes here a grocery price graph since Trump took office, and bacon is specifically on there. It's slightly down since Trump took office. So it's actually a little bit more affordable since then, while the price of ground beef is up like almost 20%.
0: So. Yeah, and that price of beef is an interesting thing. You know, we could do a whole show on that, and you can find podcasts on it. And it's like this, it's this cycle that's tough to break because you go to market with the cows and they're fetching record prices, and then the herds keep getting smaller, and so there's less supply, and it's just this cycle. And it's not like poultry or chickens when we had the price of eggs spiked, for example. Chickens replace themselves a lot faster than cows. So if you don't know much about farming or ranching, I'll just take my word for it. You can grow a chicken a lot quicker than you can grow a cow. So what happens is that you can stabilize the price of eggs and chicken, for example, when there's a big bird flu outbreak, versus this beef problem we have. And there's been some good ideas that I've thought on my part of some tax credits and things to give to ranchers to incentivize maybe holding on to some of the herd, and so the herd could grow to help with the beef prices, because the beef prices are outrageous. As we have grown, and I have three boys growing and have developed a taste for steak and burgers and basically anything else that comes across the table. But I've kept track of that beef price as well, and it'll hurt you. So, but
1: you'll have to adjust between eggs, and then when eggs go up, switch back to beef.
0: Yeah. Well, the thing is it is something that can really put a pinch on you if you are retired. And this is a retirement program and a financial program, but we have a lot of retirees or near retirees. And one of the reasons we spend so much time on inflation, and we did so much during the Biden administration, because it was just running away, and with these high gas prices, and as Tyler mentioned, fertilizer that's tied up in the Middle East, causing pain for farmers, and then that's going to trickle to the store shelves when you're buying food. Is when you're retired, have you planned for that? Do you have a retirement plan that takes into account inflation, that has ways to offset that, that battles against that? If that's not one of the things that you've addressed in your plan, we strongly suggest you maybe looking at another plan or having a second opinion, because it needs to be built in. And one of the reasons, a lot of the risks in retirement, the market risk and the longevity risk and inflation risk, a lot of them dovetail together. They kind of go together. So you have an inflation risk, and that can be combined with that longevity risk, the risk of living too long. In other words, living longer than you have money to live. And the longer you live, the more inflation you're going to have to endure.
1: Right. I think we talked a few weeks ago about how the worst time to retire was actually in the 60s or 70s, right before there was double-digit inflation for years because of the oil crisis.
0: Yeah.
1: And it would have been better to retire in right before the Great Depression, because we had the, instead of inflation, you had deflation during the Great Depression. So your money actually went further. But
0: yeah, if you had any money left, it actually had much more purchasing power. And that was, you could get into a whole hours long show on deflation versus inflation, and you know, people holding off because if prices are getting, and many times with inflation and deflation, consumer sentiment, consumer activity can cause it and can continue to cause it. So if like prices are falling, the consumer might go, well, I'm gonna wait. These prices keep falling. I'm gonna wait. And then as the products are not moving, the producers have to keep cutting the price. And then, so that's what you saw in the Depression. You saw a lot of that. You know, if you look at deflation numbers, and in inflation market, people are going, man, I gotta buy this because next month it's gonna be 10% more. You know, and so then you get consumers buying, and it just drives that price higher.
1: Yeah, there's a movie I watched recently. It was in Argentina, and it was during the time of like the sky high inflation. And there's like, it's about a school teacher. Anyway, every time he got paid, they just said, go spend all of it. Like, you just had to go spend the money because it was going to be worth nothing the next week. So you just had to spend it. And it was the most interesting like mindset, because it was, everything would have been like triple the cost next week. So yeah, it wasn't worth keeping.
0: It's wild. So, I mean, there's always underlying things, but when we talk about inflation a lot, in a retirement setting, is because of that longevity. It dovetails with, like I said before, it dovetails with that, longevity risk. And longevity risk is simply, outliving your money. And that's actually the number one fear of retirees, is living too long, essentially living longer than they have funds. And if you go through these cycles of inflation, that can really start to eat into that. And so think about things, the price of things, you know, a decade ago, or even 5 years ago, 6 years ago, before COVID, some of the prices, and what you see now is a 5-6 year snapshot. We're going to have some, McDonald's prices here in a second, but now think about the average retiree being retired 30 plus years. Okay, we're talking about a 5 to 10 year period here where we've seen these dramatic rises in prices. Now, you retire at 65, and the average healthy 65-year-old couple has a greater than 50% chance now of both of you making it to 90, and a greater than 50% chance of one of you making it past 95. So you have to prepare for this. That dollar that you have now, 30 years from now, is not going to be anywhere close to having that same dollar's worth of purchasing power.
1: Yeah, and that's exactly right. Since 2020, we've seen inflation has basically added on top to your costs. It's 25% when cumulatively over 5 years. So you hear year over year, it's at 3, but over time, that's just the rate of increase. So something that was worth a dollar is now going to cost, or not worth, but that cost you a dollar, is not going to cost you $1.25 when you go buy it since 2020. And then I think the McDonald's stuff is even more interesting, since there's McDonald's all around the world. And so it's a really good thing to compare across currencies, et cetera. But for inflation, it's very interesting. For the last 10 years, we've seen the McDouble go up about 168%. The McDonald's, the famous McDonald's fries, go up about 138%. And then finally, the Big Mac increased about 50%. So this is cheap food, supposedly. And now now you're spending, what is it? The quarter pounder with cheese meal is almost $12 as of, I think this is all in actually the end of 2024. So it doesn't even include the last year. So these, inflation can really eat away at it. And this is why you can't just sit on cash. It's why you have to have it invested, but invest it with guardrails.
0: Yeah, and let's do some, you know, we like numbers here. We're numbers people. And if you think about this, you think about 138% increase in a decade over for French fries, okay, at McDonald's. Your portfolio has to grow at 10% a year to double in that time frame.
1: Yeah, well, actually,
0: it's seven
1: per year, but 138 is even more.
0: Right. So to get to that number, to these numbers, 168% for the McDouble, 138%, you've got to grow. So what Tyler's saying is, the rule of 72 essentially is this: if your portfolio grows 7% a year, it will double in 10 years. Okay. If it grows 10% a year, it will double in 7 years. So you can do the math. But this is a, so it's got to grow more than 7% in a decade in order to get to these prices. And that's asking a lot, if you're withdrawing from it. So this is why we're talking about, you need some safety in, you need some protection, but you also need some income. You need some guarantees, in inflation fighting inside of your retirement plan. And if, sometimes it's not, you know, it's not looked at as much. It should be, because of what we've just talked about, the longevity and just the hyperinflation we've seen in the last few years. And just the simple look at McDonald's, and then the simple look at numbers of what it takes to grow your money, the percentage it takes to grow your money, and how long it takes. Now, it's great when it compounds. When you know, compound interest is the seventh or eighth wonder of the world. Einstein said that, and we believe it. If you look at numbers and compounding, it's incredible. But you don't have that time horizon if you're retiring. You know, if things are increasing, at the rate they are, you have to have a plan in place for that. And your advisor should be talking to you about that. You should have a plan to fight this inflation inside of your retirement plan. If you have questions on this or want to kind of take a look at what you have, or just a general financial question, we'd love to hear from you. 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
1: Yeah, Matt, I thought we should just talk a little bit about here, like what are investments that are good for inflation? Basically, when it comes to inflation, anything that's real is going to be something that is good for inflation. And what is bad in inflation is debt. So bonds specifically, horrible during the inflation periods. During deflation periods, the opposite, during the Great Depression, for example, debt was really good. But in the case of inflation, it is not going to be good. So bonds would be horrible in times of inflation. What would be good is stuff that is real. So land specifically is a great one. So properties are a real asset that will grow over time. Physical assets, commodities tend to go up during as well. So gold, silver, et cetera. But there's risk around all of these. Same with stocks. So a stock is a piece of ownership of a company. A company is a real thing out there. They own land. You got oil companies, you got healthcare companies, you've got, real retail companies. They all own and sell and make money. So that's the whole point. And then just how can you invest in real assets, but with safety is what we like to do in our plans. How do you grow it with guardrails? What are some ways that you can be invested in the stock market, but maybe with some buffers into it? How can you be in some gold? An example of a not real asset that kind of acts like gold and silver, by the way, is crypto, where it's actually nothing. And so it's just the idea. It's a currency. It's like having dollars. So these are the types of things you want to be in when it comes to inflation. And when we build these in the plans, we also want to build them in with some safety because they all have certain risk. Property, like real estate, has risk. Currencies have risk. Gold, silver has risk. And so is the stock market, obviously. So yeah. That's something that needs to be addressed, but addressed well in your plan.
0: That's exactly right, Tyler, because if you're just stuck in the old traditional Wall Street two-step, you move to bonds and you've got equities and don't worry, you know, it'll come back. You're protected. You've got some safety. Well, one of the largest bond funds over the last 5 years is down 35%. And that's a perfect snapshot of what Tyler was just speaking about, how poorly bonds do in an inflationary period. We've had pretty crazy inflation over the last 5 years. You go back to 2021 to 2026, that's the five-year run we're in. And that's why you see bond funds down 30 to 40% during that time frame, because they're just getting crushed. And how is that the safe option? We just don't believe in that. 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
0: You're listening to the best of Plain Talk No Worries with Matt Howard and Tyler Ray. Welcome back to Plain Talk No Worries Financial Hour. 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We appreciate you tuning in today. Hope you're having a great day. Wherever you are at or whatever you're doing, Tyler Ray is here as always, our senior advisor and CPA with us at Guardian Financial Management. We love to banter back and forth on this show, Plain Talk, No Worries, and we try to stick by that name. We try to keep it real and break down the complicated world of finance and things that are going on that can affect your finance or the economy or the market. And they can be complicated, many times really complicated. Break it down into plain English, educate a little bit on the show. That's what we try to do. And we hope you enjoy it. And we appreciate you tuning in. In the first half of the show, we talked a lot about inflation and, we kind of got off on that with, food prices and fuel and energy prices due to the, kind of the war in Iran, and we've all felt it and seen the pinch at the pump. And then the farmers, it's a double whammy because, well, really a triple whammy because we've got a lot of drought all over the country. And then we have, fuel prices. The diesel has spiked even more than gas. And then, on top of that, we have so much fertilizer that's produced in the Mideast, the nitrogen and ammonium nitrate and everything. And that's been bottlenecked. And so you've got the spikes all around. And then that translates to, it will translate to higher food prices. You will see those, effects when you buy food. And we talked about, beef and the beef and bacon index, if you don't know, if you're just tuning in and haven't listened to us before, I have five kiddos myself, all growing, three boys and a couple of girls, and Tyler has a boy. Luckily for him, he's not eating him out of house and home yet, because he's still under a year. And then Kristen here at our office has four also. So we have a lot of mouths to feed, and we keep up with those food prices. But we see that. And we know that it affects your wallet in retirement as well. You're on a fixed income. What do you do? And that's why we talk about inflation a lot. We broke that down on the first half of the show. If you have questions about anything you hear us talking about, or just a general financial topic, Social Security, something that you have a question on, give us a call. We'd love to help you out. That's a service we provide. We specialize in many different areas, but we do full service, customized written retirement income plans, showing you how much spendable income you can have in retirement. We call it a sleep easy retirement. You know how much you got, you know how much you're going to get, and that regardless of what's going on in Washington or Wall Street or the Middle East, you can rest easy in your retirement. It just makes a lot of sense the way we put these plans together. We're not for everyone. We know that. So we sit down the first time. We sit down with you. Call in, reach out to us through our website. We're going to sit down. We're going to interview you. You're going to interview us. And, we may say, hey, you don't think it's going to be a fit. Or we may say, hey, let's, take this information we've got here and let's put it into our system. We'll schedule a second appointment, have you come back into the office, or, do a Zoom meeting. If you're out there, we know we've got listeners all across the North Texas region and Southern Oklahoma. We got great clients, in the Sooner State as well, and really from coast to coast. But, you might be thinking, well, I can't do a Zoom. Well, if you can open your email and click on a link, you can do a Zoom. And we do a lot of virtual appointments, but of course we love to see everyone here in our office, but we'll break that down for you, show you what it looks like, several scenarios, how you can have guaranteed income, guaranteed principal protection, and a lot of downside protection on the stock market side as well. We'd love to show you what that looks like for you small business owners. If you have a key man that you want to protect, you want to keep, you want to incentivize to stay on with you, or you need succession planning, maybe you've got a business partner, and what happens if something happens to him or her? Do you want to go into business with their spouse or their kids? Maybe so, maybe not. What type of succession plan do you have? That's something we can do as well, and show you how that works. Just general wealth management. We just talked about it a moment ago. We have a lot of different outside the box options that we just think make a lot of sense. We don't typically participate in that Wall Street two-step, the buy and hold. Don't worry, it'll come back. Move more towards bonds as you get closer to retirement. There are so many more options out there today, and we'd love to show you what that looks like. You've got ETFs, buffered ETFs, dual directional funds, structured notes, and I could go on and on and on. We can break those down for you, show you what they look like, put them on the screen for you, and show you how those can protect what you've worked hard to save and earn, and then grow it. But as we say, grow it with guardrails. We're setting record highs, it seems like, daily. And that's great. We want to take advantage of that as it's growing, as the market grows. But no one can tell you when that next drop is going to be. We saw a 10% drop in the S&P back in March. You know, it recovered in April. Last April, we saw a 20% drop in the S&P, and it came right back. We saw the drop with COVID, and it came right back. No one can predict when that drop is going to happen, and it doesn't come right back. There could be a 20, 30, 40% drop in the market, some kind of event like 2008, for example, like the dot-com bubble. And if you retire into that event, you've got a world of hurt if you don't have some downside protection. So there's a way to take advantage of this market, the growth in the market, some income producing vehicles that can protect what you've worked hard. You've got that 401k. You can roll it over into an IRA. You can continue to participate. Say you're 60 years old. You can roll that 401k into an IRA. Get your plan started. Get some retirement planning started. Lay the groundwork. But you get to continue to participate in that 401k. Continue to get that company match. But you've got this tax deferred transfer over to an IRA that you can take full advantage of the financial world at that point. So we stress it all the time on the show. Talk to an independent advisor. Get some advice from an independent advisor. What's an independent advisor? Someone that's not beholden to a specific insurance company, a specific bank, a specific Wall Street firm, someone that can just pick from the all of the best options to give you a truly customized plan that suits you best. So if you have questions on that, would like to talk with us, set up an appointment with Tyler or myself to go through what you have, get a second opinion. We can stress test your current plan. We can send it off to a third party and show you, hey, if we have another 2008 type of meltdown, what's going to happen to your current investments? And a lot of times those come back and there are shocked faces when we put that up on the screen because they are outside of their risk tolerance. So if you want to take a look at that, we'd love to help you out. 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Now, if you've listened to us at all for any time at all, you know we talk a lot about personalization, customization, family, giving that personalized touch. One of the reasons we talk about being independent and smaller, you're not just a number in this giant system with some big Wall Street firm or a bank or an insurance firm that just has thousands and thousands of clients. You get that personalized touch at a smaller firm that is not, you know, just this giant thing. And like Tyler and I pride ourselves on that, touching on our clients, and it feels like family. One of the things that we see, Tyler, is a push to use, you know, AI and things. And so, I instead of having this big firm, maybe I can do it myself and just have a robo advisor.
1: Yeah. And so I got this question this week, or I had some conversations about it, and I thought this would be a great thing to kind of talk about on the radio, because there's some stuff that people don't really know about robo-advisors. Robo-advisors have actually been around for a while now. And what hasn't been around is AI. So you could now use, you know, the AI out there like ChatGPT to try to help you plan out your retirement. The problem with robo-advisors, and the same with AI, is that they're going to basically give you the most basic generic form. So when we talk about the Wall Street two-step, the 60-40 portfolio, 60% in stock, 40% in bonds. If you go to your robo-advisor, and I tested this, I went to AI, asked it, hey, build me a retirement plan, and it gave me almost exactly the 60-40 portfolio. I asked it to make it more conservative. It put me more into bonds. And then I asked, hey, what's the average return of this portfolio for the last 5 years? It's like 5-6%, because guess what happened in 2022? Bonds got destroyed and stocks got destroyed, but bonds never recovered. So when you're in more conservative, like basically just sitting in cash during high inflation, or bonds, as high inflation goes, all these bonds go down. It just killed these portfolios. And so I just started asking it these questions, and this is why we don't recommend robo-advisors or even AI at this point, because AI is just going to pull from the generic like internet that's out there and give you the basics, like I just said, the 60-40 portfolio, for example. And it's the problem with this is, and if you listen to the show, you know, we're not huge fans of bonds, and that's the only answer for safety in these. So on top of all of that, you know, it's not really looking at your situation. It's not going to give you AI, especially, is just really meant to answer your questions. And so it's not going to be proactive about saying, hey, did you think about this? Or did you think about this? Or here's something. And AI doesn't have life experience. They haven't seen what happens. They're not good at talking you through things. So there's just a lot of downsides to using the whole thing, on top of it just being, you basically just getting plugged into another system and like, hey, just put your money in these funds or whatever. And so having someone who can, like us, independent advisors who can look at insurance products, look at life insurance, look at annuities, look at all these different things on the insurance side, but also has the world of investments in the market that can help you kind of talk through the risk and rewards of doing certain types of investments and make recommendations on how to grow it with guardrails. The robo-advisor is really just going to stick you in like the biggest, most generic, most popular versions of all this stuff. And so that's the classic ways of investing that we have seen, especially not work in the last 5 years. And the last thing on top of all of this, especially if you decide to use AI, is AI can be wrong. It's pulling from pretty, I'll say, like questionable websites for its information. Like if you're familiar at all with Reddit, it's just this site where people just talk to each other. Basically, it's like a chat room, and it's pulling a lot of information, AI, from Reddit sometimes. And so with all that said, there's really good reasons to use advisors to talk to experts that you trust. And these robo-advisors and AI, the downsides to them are, in our opinion, that you're just going to be stuck with the generic thing. They could probably replace like the Wall Street person, but if you want something outside of that, then talking to a real advisor would probably be the way to go.
0: Yeah, one of the most infamous AI mess ups, to put it lightly, that I know of was it was actually in a court case. A lawyer used AI to cite a case, and it was actually not a real case. It was, you know, it had grabbed it from a TV show or a movie or a book, you know, because it goes everything on the internet, and AI can't differentiate between, oh, this was real versus this was in a movie or a book. And so so you get that in the financial world too. It's pulling in,
1: yep,
0: you know, it's kind of garbage in, garbage out if it gets good information. But even still, like we Tyler ran the numbers and we see it, and it comes out as a 60-40 portfolio. So there's nothing as of now, you know, things always can change, but as of now and for the foreseeable future, nothing's going to replace you going, sitting down, having a relationship with an independent advisor that can help coach you, coach you through retirement and show you, hey, this, and gives you different options. Nothing's the same. Your situation's not the same as your neighbor's or a relative. You're unique to you.
1: Yeah. And one of the biggest problems, I think, with AI right now is it just tells you kind of what you want to hear. So if you start, the reason why I'll say this, we say this is plain talk, no worries. And we say, if you can't retire, we're going to tell you that, like, we're going to give you hard news. And the funny thing is AI is specifically like designed to not do that. It's meant to tell you like exactly what you want to hear, tries to gear it and make you as happy as possible. And that's the kind of stuff you really don't need when it comes to, you know, your future, your spouse's future, and building a plan that will work for the next 30
0: years. Yeah, it's like, I've got $250,000. I'm 62. I want to spend $15,000 a month. Can I retire right now? You know, and there's a way to say, well, if you invested in this and the NASDAQ kept growing at this and you did this, sure you could, you know, and you could, but you need to sit down with someone that's going to give it to you straight, that's going to be blunt with you and say, hey, you're spending too much money for what you have, or you need to work X number of years. You know, you don't want to end up being moving in with your adult children, because you ran out of money when you were 82 or 85 or, you know, or 90, whatever. There's ways to work through that, and build that plan out, and it can really, give you a successful retirement that works for you, that can leave a legacy, that allows you to enjoy it and not stress. We talk about that sleep easy retirement. If you have questions on that and you'd like to see what it looks like, we'd love to hear from you. Again, we're Guardian Financial Management. You can reach us at 972-996-7858 or 1-800-25-RETIRE. You can also look us up at retirewithmatt.com or retirewithtyler.com.
1: Yeah, so moving away from the robo-advisors, advice to use essentially bonds as your safety. The tool we love to use for safety is something that you've heard us talk a lot about here. It's on the insurance side of what we do, called a fixed indexed annuity. Now, there are multiple different types of annuities out there. Variable, we're not fans of because you can lose money in it, but a fixed index annuity is principal protected. It will grow following the index of a market, like the S&P 500 is a stock market index. So it can grow following the S&P, but if there's a down year in the S&P where it's like 2008, where it was down 30 or 40%, the worst that you could do over a year-long period is zero. So it allows you to grow your money, but with the protection of the annuity in there. And so we thought we would just give you an example of one of these. I know we've talked a lot about these, especially ones with bonuses in the last few weeks, but we thought we'd give an example of an annuity where if you were $1 million and you came to us and we decided to take half of that, $500,000, and put it into an income annuity with all guarantees in it. So it has it would get a 25% bonus. So that $500,000 turns into 625% immediately, and then it will grow at 10% a year. And when you go to take that, you and your spouse go to take that from 60 to 65, you retire at 65, and you go to start the income on this at 65, the withdrawal rate on this annuity is over 6% on it. So we've talked about the 4% rule. If you can the 4% rule being that if you, whatever your account is at, you can take 4% of that, and you, there's like an 80 to 90% chance you won't run out of money until you run out of breath. But this is guaranteed to pay you and your spouse for the rest of your life. And that income at 65 is almost $52,000 a year. So having, and that's guaranteed for the rest of your life, something that you can rely on. And so using this for safety instead of something like bonds or long-term treasuries or whatever is a great way to get more out of your money, so you don't fall as victim to the high inflation problems and this what's called interest rate risk. As high interest rates increase, the value of your bonds decrease. So this is just an example of one that we like to give on the radio and gives you an idea of how much money you could get from an annuity like this.
0: Yeah, and that's what we like, is that the independence allows us to give our clients what best fits them, what they want. We're not stuck with one specific insurance company or one Wall Street firm or a bank that has to give their products. When we look at these examples, we go out and say, okay, which company? We looked at two or three A-plus rated. They're all great. We've used products from all of them in the past, but what's the best right now? We're not married to one insurance company, but if you go to someone that is connected with that company, that's all you're going to get. And there might be two or three that have a better rate. That's why we preach independence. But I want to step back through that for a minute. You know, if you're a 60-year-old couple, $500,000, it immediately becomes $625,000. Like, you get that 25% bonus. And then that's guaranteed. That's immediate on the income side. And then let's say you're going to work five more years. That's going to grow 10% a year, guaranteed. And then you're going to turn on joint income, not single. 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And that's guaranteed by one of the largest insurers in the world that will back it for the rest of your life, the rest of your spouse's life. 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As Tyler mentioned, the joint income at age 65 would be $52,000, over $52,000 a year, guaranteed. 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
1: Yeah, Matt. And so to finish off the show today, we have a fun article here that I thought it'd be good to just chat about and kind of go through this. But it's the article is called Tightwads and Spendthrifts. Marrying your match increases your chances of a happy marriage. And so let me just read the definitions of the two of these. So a tightwad finds spending money to be psychologically painful. So given the choice, they generally don't. Spendthrifts, on the other hand, don't crave goods any more than tightwads, but they can't stop themselves when they see something they like. And so there's I found this week that there's these tests you can do and see whether you lean more tightwad, lean more spendthrift, who are you in the marriage? And I just thought it was, what was really interesting about this whole thing is that according to the studies in this article, so if you're a tightwad and you're married to a spendthrift, it usually leads to less happy marriages than if you're both tightwads or both spendthrifts. But the funny thing is, opposites tend to attract in this case, because it's the article points out that if you tend to marry someone if you don't like something about you, you tend to find someone who doesn't have that in it. So it just happens to happen with these things. And so I just thought the whole conversation was kind of funny here, where you have, and especially within retirement planning, because what we see a lot of times, and one way that financial planners like us can add some value, is that we'll have people who you've spent your whole life saving, you've been very conservative. Maybe it's both of you. Maybe you and your spouse are both, in this case, tightwads, where you have trouble spending money and you save so much. And it comes to a point where money is a tool. Ultimately, it's a tool. And of course, you know, we want to, our whole goal here is to grow it and protect it and keep it from going away. But there's a point in your life where you got to start, where you should spend it. Otherwise, it's just going to go to your kids, or as my the main motivator for my parents spending money is I want to go to the essentially the children in-laws. So just keeping it from them. But you want to use the money that you've spent all this time saving. And so having someone help motivate you to spend is good. And the same is, and it's kind of the opposite, but the same kind of advice for spendthrifts. If you have trouble with spending, you just spend and spend and spend, having someone who can lay out some goals, put some boundaries on you, that's not maybe your spouse, if that tends to be the case, an advisor can bring some, we like to say, some marriage counseling to
0: the- I was gonna pipe in, Tyler, part of this role that, you know, when you get in this line of work that is not really explained to you, is that there are situations where you do end up putting the marriage counselor hat on, and you feel like that because you get these agreements. But what Tyler's saying is exactly right. You know, if you you work with a financial advisor, they can tell you, hey, you know, yeah, it's okay, you can spend a little more, and encourage you to do that. Or, hey, whoa, this is, you know, remember we put X amount of dollars a month in the plan, and we've been going over that recently because you've been taking some extra. They can kind of keep you in the rails, on the road, you know, because there are those on both sides. We have clients with both, and that you know, hey, yeah, spend a little bit more, take that trip, buy that boat. You know, yeah, you can get the RV. You're fine. And then there's others, you know, and we're blunt. We say, hey, no, you're gonna end up going back to work, or you're gonna run out of money. We're gonna tell you that, and that's what you need to look for an advisor. But this article is interesting, and how it does opposites do attract. But we do have our moments of playing marriage counselor in the financial world, because you know, I mean, if you've listened to Dave Ramsey or you listen to any marriage thing, it's you know, finances can be a great cause of stress. As we all know, in personal life, but also in your marriage, when your partner's spending, or your spouse is spending, or you're spending, and you have different goals or different plans, that can cause stress. But
1: yeah, and having an advisor who talks to so many people about this is great. Has some tips and tricks if your wife's a spendthrift and you're a tightwad, or vice versa. Like, how can you guys become more comfortable with the way each other works, and how can a plan and an advisor help both of you kind of work through all this stuff? It's really good to have, and just maybe it's third party neutral who who can't get you can't get as upset at as maybe your spouse.
0: Yeah, so. That's exactly right. So we really thank you for tuning in today. If you have questions, we'd love to hear from you. We'd love to show you what we could do for you. 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I want to close with what we close with, thanking our military, police, fire. 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We, you know, just thank one. 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And close with what we always close with. 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God bless.
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4: Any bonuses mentioned may be subject

0: you know, popular, most successful president ever in Donald J. Trump in his ability to bring out these low propensity voters and his willingness to barnstorm the country.
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7: 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And while most of David's guests are doctors or authorities in their area of expertise, they do not diagnose or prescribe on the air. If you have a medical condition that requires treatment, see a health professional. The information contained in this program is for educational and entertainment purposes only. 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
8: 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Oh, just kidding. At least 15.7% of our content is fun, to make sure you receive your weekly dose of regular hilarity. And while regularity is essential to good health, regular hilarity is imperative. You don't want to suffer from irregular hilarity, do you? Because then I might have to prescribe a laugh sedative for you. That's not, you know, just in case you're lactose intolerant. And in serious cases of lactose intolerance, you know, related irregular hilarity, I have been known to prescribe an Italian suppository. You may have heard of it, innuendo. You don't want to have to use an innuendo, trust me. Hey, welcome, and thanks for making us a part of your weekend. In this edition of the program, well, we're not going to talk about that end of the body, but we'll talk about everything from the mouth to that end, a new take on gut health, and specifically improving your digestion and elimination, as well as your immune system using a new postbiotic concentrate. You've heard of, we've talked a lot about probiotics as well as prebiotics. Well, Jane Jansen, a practitioner at the Tree of Life Wellness Center, will be with us in a few short minutes, talking about a new postbiotic concentrate that promises to fortify your health and your microbiome with new beneficial bacterial life. And because, you know, we have more cells in our cells of bacteria in our gut than we do in our body. So it makes sense to make sure you have a healthy gut microbiome. And we'll talk all about that, as well as some of the symptoms, conditions, and maladies that may be helped by incorporating this newly formulated postbiotic, which is kind of a metabolites of their concentrate of metabolites from the result of taking a probiotic. All right.

0: Turn the news. Tomorrow kicks off National Unicycle Week. Ever been on one of those? Actually, tomorrow is also National Unicycle Day. I tried one back decades ago. I don't know if you've ever tried one, but it's pretty strange. And but boy, does it activate your core! I'll tell you, it challenges your sense of balance to try and. Have you ever? Let me ask my producer AJ. Have you ever rode on a unicycle?
1: Lasted about 13 seconds.
0: Yeah, I counted the number of pedal revolutions that I did. I actually did pretty well, but I couldn't do it for, you know, continued periods of time. I mean, it is something else. You know, those circus performers, they deserve a lot of credit on being able to do that. Anyway, all right, let's see elsewhere. Next week, our annual travel show. Be sure to be with us then. And that falls, of course, on, can you believe next weekend's Memorial Day weekend? I mean, that's beyond belief. It's already almost half the year is over, you know, and it's just astounding how time flies. But anyway, we'll have things on, you know, facts on what to pack to make sure that your trip is not marred by being ill, because we want you to experience thrills, not ills, on your next vacation, wherever you may go. And then 2 weeks from today, that's May 30th, physician assistant Keith Siraki joins us for a session of cardio fitness. Let's maybe do some radio aerobics. And anyway, it'll be a doctor's advice on keeping your most important muscle, your heart, in tip-top shape at this time of the year, and any time of the year for that matter, because your heart never takes a vacation. Elsewhere in news of medicine and health, what are the best shoes for knee osteoarthritis? Well, some experts recommend stable, supportive shoes while cushioning others. Or with cushioning, other experts say that flat, flexible, barefoot-type shoes are better at decreasing your symptoms of osteoarthritis. Well, Australian scientists recently put both options to the test, and they reported that users had more pain reduction and fewer adverse effects, such as knee swelling and sore ankles, when they wore shoes that were more stiff and supportive. So if you've used those cushiony shoes and they're not working for you, try the firm and supportive ones. What's the right amount of carbohydrates to consume? You know, I never met a carbohydrate I didn't like. But you know, people talk about a low-carb diet, a high-carb diet. I sometimes follow the hello-carb diet. Hello, carbs, come to daddy here. But, you know, they're pretty irresistible, right? Well, people who derive 40 to 70% of their calories from carbohydrates have a lower mortality risk than those who are on either high or low carbohydrate diets, according to a recent study. And carb restriction can aid weight loss, of course, short term. You know, the keto diets is one example. But that usually means filling up on fats and consuming too many fats. So it's either consuming too much carbohydrates, which can lead to blood sugar problems and other maladies. But it's always a balance. It's the diet that you're going to stay on. And of course, the Mediterranean diet is the one that we recommend and that most health experts recommend for long-term success and long-term health and longevity. Consume tea. Well, if you want to improve your brain health, considering adding tea time to your daily routine, it is a beverage that can not only benefit physical health, but also emotional health and well-being. This, according to the Canadian Mental Health Association, they say it improves cognition and memory, soothes stress, and keeps you alert, as well as boosting your attention level and helping your brain better organize information. And, of course, you know, it does have caffeine, but it also has L-theanine, which is an amino acid that has a calming effect. So you don't get the jitters you would have from coffee or energy drinks because of the theanine has a counteracting effect. You still feel alert, but you're not going to have the elevation of cortisol and the jitteriness and anxiety that comes from consuming too much caffeine. Is this a new way to get your chocolate fix? Well, a new study found that older adults who supplemented with cocoa extract experienced a reduction in key inflammation markers, which suggests heart-protecting benefits. But These flavonoids are also contained in other sources, other plant sources, like berries, grapes, and tea. So, you know, if you're allergic to chocolate or don't want to, maybe the stimulating effects later in the day and the evening hours, reach for some berries, grapes, or, well, you could do decaffeinated tea, giving you similar results. There's another blow to vaping fans. You know, you think that switching from smoking to vaping is a more health-conscious decision? Well, think again. A new study from the University of Georgia discovered that both activities increase your risk of pre-diabetes and diabetes. And research into vaping, of course, is still in its infancy. But remember that it's, you know, of course, not technically smoking, but it's also not technically safe either. So just keep that in mind. All right. Oh, my gosh. Well, we only have 5 minutes left. Okay. In this segment. All right. Let's see. Let me get back to the five heat. Okay. Well, I got to choose between these articles. All right. Let's go to the fitness file. What the health is quadrobics? You've heard of aerobics, but this is quadrobics. This is a practice of running, balancing, and jumping around on all fours like an animal. It's referred to quadrupedal movement training. And the origins go back to the early 2000s. Japanese sprinter Kenichi Ito. But it has generally been, or it's recently been popularized. And there's actually benefits beyond the two-footed training that most people do. Of course, it's fun, playful, and if you have room to do it. And it can improve your mobility and agility as well as core strength. They say flexibility and fluidity is also a few advantages of going and down on all fours when you exercise. And the muscles it targets, strong core challenges, you know, the core muscles. And also, does it build muscle? Well, a 2024 study found that muscle activation levels in this particular exercise were comparable to higher than body weight squats and planks. So it does definitely activate the core. Some risks, though. Being on all fours for too long can put a lot of strain on your wrists, and it also puts strain on your joints, knees, and elbows. And it's an exercise where you're more likely to get scrapes and scratches. You're down on the ground or on the floor, as the case may be, depending on where you're doing it. All right, elsewhere in fitness news, just a review of a few benefits of exercise and movement. Cycling gives you the immune system of a 20-year-old. This is research on, they did 125 active cyclists ages 55 to 79, analyzing their blood for markers of T cells. Those are the helper cells that in your immune system that fight infections. Not only did the cyclists show higher T cell activity than inactive men and women in the same age group, but they also produced the same level of T cell activity as adults in their 20s. Another review, Lifting Your Spirits, a review of 73 studies on 5,000 adults with depression, found that exercise produced a similar mental health boost to therapy and had a stronger impact than vigorous exercise. Oh, the gentler activity, they say, is actually better for depression than vigorous exercise. And then remember this, rule of 10. Scientists from Newcastle University reported that sharp 10-minute bursts of intense cycling put the brakes on bowel cancer cell growth and also accelerated repair of damaged DNA. This was 30 volunteers aged 50 to 78. They found that exercise reduced the activity of genes linked to rapid cell division, making cancer cells less aggressive. So there you go. Okay, sexual health returns next week. Let's go to the Funny Bone Pharmacy. There's a doctor talking to his patient in the exam room. He says, no, I'm not going to tell you about the side effects. He's holding a pharmaceutical or a drug in his hand, about to hand the prescription to his patient. He says, I'm not going to tell you about the side effects because I want them to be a surprise. Imagine that. Surprise, surprise, surprise. Yeah, the surprising effects of those drug side effects. All right. Well, let's see. Let me do one more here. This is actually a sad news note. The Pillsbury Doughboy, he died yesterday of a severe yeast infection and traumatic complication from repeated pokes to the belly. He was 71. Doughboy is survived by his wife, Play-Doh, three children, John Doe, Jane Doe, and Dill Doe. Plus, they had one in the oven. Services will be held at 3:50 for about 20 minutes. Okay. Speaking of yeast infections, we're going to talk about gut microbiomes and how they can reduce your chance of infections of not only yeast, but many other things here on the Healthiest Hour on Radio. So stick around if you want to stay healthy. Dr. Health continues right after this.
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0: Welcome back to the next generation of health information. David Snow on your radio. Thanks so much for making us a part of your weekend. Hey, there's a new kid in town. Well, when it comes to bacteria, a newly identified group of bacteria, in fact, coined CAG-170, has been linked to a reduced rate of chronic illnesses. The bacteria produces vitamin B12, which means it helps other bacteria do their thing, making it more of a supporting character, if you will, in the gut health regiment or arena. And it isn't alone. Listen to this. Scientists who discovered this link estimate 2/3 of the bacteria in our human gut has yet to be identified. Well, we're going to be talking about your gut and the importance of good gut health, a new take on gut health, improving the way that you digest and eliminate and, well, not only your food, but also how the gut influences your immune system and all, you know, mood and a lot more. I mean, you can't have a healthy body if you don't have a healthy gut. So we have Jane Jansen on the line. She's a holistic practitioner, as I mentioned earlier, at the Tree of Life Wellness Center in Massachusetts. She's also a medical professional with a background in radiology and ultrasound. And she's been doing a lot of research on postbiotic concentrates that may bring new life to your microbiome, as well as beneficial bacteria. And we'd like to welcome her back to the Dr. Health Radio microphones today. Jane, how the health are you?
7: I'm doing fantastic. How are you?
0: Excellent. Thank you. Now, first of all, before we have you tell us why a new postbiotic is so important to take, let's review with our audience exactly what a postbiotic is and how it differs from what's called a prebiotic and probiotic, which most people are familiar with or they already take. If you could just give us a kind of a broad brushed background of that.
7: Sure. Postbiotic metabolites are compounds that are made by your beneficial bacteria that actually are in your digestive tract and your colon. And when you consume various foods that have various diets, fibers and things like that, that can help actually cause this fermentation process to create what they call these postbiotic metabolites. So it's the end result of feeding the good bacteria with prebiotics, and it's these compounds that have, kind of think of them as micronutrients that are beneficial throughout the whole body, but in particular the digestive tract.
0: So the probiotics produce postbiotics, that's it, basically?
7: More or less.
0: The poo biotic from the probiotic, although it's not really, you know, they're pooing in your poo or something like that. Anyway, actually a large percentage or a substantial percentage of waste products are in fact bacteria. That's not just the food, right? People don't realize that.
7: Yeah, I mean, again, we kind of forget that, you know, the colon is the, you know, getting rid of waste products. Even it could be good stuff that it's getting rid of.
0: That's right.
7: And in particular, for people who have digestive issues that have constipation and particularly loose stools, they actually lose a lot of these good beneficial postbiotics that help maintain our immune system and actually repair our intestinal tract.
0: Well, and that's the fact is that that's exactly why you have to keep taking probiotics, right, or postbiotics, as the case may be, because your body's always eliminating them. I mean, your cells, your intestinal cells, slough off at a greater rate than any other cell in the body, other than maybe skin cells. But you do eliminate it, as you were mentioning, whether it's bad bacteria or good beneficial bacteria from your system when you eliminate. So that's why we have to keep taking either high probiotic foods or probiotics in the form of a supplement. Now, if somebody's already taking a probiotic, are they limiting the results they would otherwise receive if they're not also consuming a postbiotic? I know that you work with the Dr. O'Hara's postbiotic, and there's a new concentrate they have. But, I mean, will you get the same benefits of taking a probiotic? Will it automatically produce enough postbiotics for good health?
7: Generally speaking, no, I think because, you know, most people today are not consuming enough of the beneficial fibers that in our diet that contribute to this fermentation process, the nutrients for the probiotics to create these postbiotics. And the postbiotics are just so important. People have to remember that the digestive tract, the gut health, is your largest immune system organ.
0: Right.
7: And it contains up to 80% of your immune system cells. So if the digestive tract is not healthy, you can keep putting, you know, probiotics in there, but it doesn't necessarily mean it converts into these postbiotic metabolites. And that's what's so exciting about the new Dr. O'Hara's postbiotic fermented food concentrate.
0: So,
7: because it's taking that end product that you're trying to achieve and instantly putting it in there.
0: All right, so how many probiotics or metabolites, as you were mentioning, would I be getting from the Dr. O'Hara's new probiotic, or excuse me, postbiotic concentrate? How many, are there a dozen in there, or how many are there?
7: There's actually over 500 bioactive postbiotics, over 500 that help strengthen your immune system, but also decrease inflammation throughout the body, in particular of the digestive tract, as well as to help with insulin resistance, helping with the ability to decrease inflammation anywhere in the body, but particularly the arterial system that can contribute to heart disease.
0: So how long does it take for Dr. O'Hara's probiotics, or I mean the, excuse me, postbiotics, how much time do they spend manufacturing it if it has 500 metabolites? I mean, is it a few weeks, a couple months?
7: Oh, they have created a five-year fermentation
0: process. Wow, this is like wine. I mean, it's aged to perfection, I guess, huh?
7: And so, and again, it's the variety of the different types of nutrients that they're putting in there, the different fibers, the different mushroom extracts. They have all these different nutrients that make diversity so important. This is why you get 500 different postbiotic metabolites instead of just 2 or 3 or 12.
0: Okay, and most people only eat, I think the American diet, and correct me if I'm wrong, but something like we're limited to all of, 30 foods that we eat on a rotating basis. But, I mean, we don't have the diversity of which you were mentioning fibers. I mean, the different types of foods, you know, mostly plant-based foods, of course, that have fiber. The animal foods don't have any. I mean, meat has zero fiber. Dairy products the same, zero fiber. But if people are limiting their intake of fruits, vegetables, nuts, seeds, and grains, they're going to have a limited microbiome, aren't they, as far as the diversity?
7: Absolutely. Yeah. According to an article that was the fiber gap and disappearing gut microbiome implications for human nutrition, the authors actually reported that an alarming of 90% of children and adults in America do not consume the recommended amount of daily dietary fiber that results in a decreased amounts of postbiotic metabolites being created and dysfunction of their immune system, as well as the digestive tract inflammation and chronic health issues that are associated with it, including eczema and psoriasis.
0: So, yeah, because you were saying that up to 80% of our immune system is located in the gut. So, yeah, that makes sense that it would affect things externally, such as our skin health. That's a good advice. Now, you were mentioning dysfunctional effects of, you know, a faulty diet. Would that be what is causing dysbiosis, or what exactly is dysbiosis? When I've heard the intestinal term, or you know, it's a condition that a lot of people suffer from. Is that basically what you're talking about?
7: Yeah, this is when you have too many bad bacteria and not enough of the good bacteria. And then you end up with an excess amount of this bad bacteria causing inflammation in the colon, and then proceeds to damage the intestinal barrier. And that allows harmful substances to actually leak into the systemic circulation, which, again, is this inflammatory process that occurs potentially throughout the body, but particularly the cardiovascular system as well as the brain.
0: Oh, wow. That's interesting. Yeah, because they say that, I forgot to shut off my phone. Excuse me. Okay. They say that mood and mental state is so connected to your gut too. So that makes sense that would be the case. Now, as far as the remedies for dysbiosis, obviously, you know, you mentioned a faulty diet and the people that most Americans, you know, the SAD diet, standard American diet, which is not a good one for diversity in the gut. But also what medications, for instance, antibiotics, if somebody has been on antibiotics, how does that affect the gut?
7: Yes, that definitely, you know, destroys the good bacteria, which now you're out of balance, again, this dysbiosis. But there are other medications as well, that such as the acid inhibitors. Now the GLP-1s potentially can be a factor. So people who have had chemotherapy or radiation treatments, and then, you know, just different types of medications that people take pretty much on a regular basis.
0: Now, what about stress? That's the master disease. How does stress affect the gut and the microbiome that we all have in our system?
7: Well, stress definitely increases the inflammatory process in the digestive tract, as well as, again, this inflammation causes damage to the walls of the intestinal tract, and it disrupts the function. And so, again, if you're not eliminating properly, either you're having too much elimination, as in loose stools, chronic loose stools, then that means you're eliminating a lot of these postbiotics that can actually help, again, your immune system to function better. And so if, you know, that is occurring on a regular basis, the interesting thing about taking the postbiotic fermentation medium here that Dr. O'Hears has created is that it actually helps to repair that lining of the intestinal tract. And so things like irritable bowel syndromes and other digestive issues will go away.
0: All right. Well, that's good advice indeed. Speaking of IBS or irritable bowel syndrome, I just found out about, have you heard of IBES? A new condition?
7: No, tell me about it.
0: It stands for irritable because of everything syndrome. IBES, get it? Anyway, I don't think postbiotics will address that particular health concern, but that's another program. We will continue, if you're just joining us, our new take on gut health, improving your digestion and elimination as well as your immune system using a new postbiotic concentrate. We'll tell you how to get it. And more details about it when we return from our guest expert, Jane Jansen. But stay tuned as Dr. Health continues. I'm David Snow here on The Healthiest Hour on Radio.
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0: 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Ask your doctor if Dr. Health is right for you. And the snowman says the less time you spend in front of a screen will result in a much better chance you'll be remaining healthy and lean. And so that's our health quote, health advice of the week. And if you're just joining us, my guest is Jane Jansen, former chief of non-invasive cardiology lab at Miriam Hospital in Providence, Rhode Island, who's sharing some valuable tips and facts about a new way to include an abundance of postbiotics. I keep saying pro postbiotics, the metabolites of probiotics, targeting your gut health. And Jane, let's since you're mentioning the Dr. O'Hara's, it comes in a paste form, right? You take it; it's like a sachet, and you don't take it in a pill or a capsule. It's actually a good tasting paste.
7: It is a fermented food, and
0: concentrate.
7: So it is concentrate, and it's just so it tastes good.
0: Yeah, I know.
7: It's so easy to take. Mm-hmm. One less pill you got to do. And you usually, for most people, suggest taking it like 2 or 3 times a week. Patients that I have that have chronic digestive issues, I usually suggest, take it at, they can take it every day, because you're replenishing what the digestive tract isn't able to do. And so you're putting those, again, that end result of the probiotic creating this postbiotic. You're kind of skipping that process. Mm. Dr. O'Hara's has done that for you, and now you're putting it directly into the digestive tract, particularly for people who have food sensitivities or they just can't eat a lot of fiber because of their digestive issues. This way, you're getting it directly in and get that immediate healing process occurring.
0: Okay, now that brings to mind, I have an article, this is from a recent scientific journal, it showed that oral bacteria hold key health clues. I'll just read this to you in the audience, or a couple excerpts from it, because I want to ask you about the paste, or it being a form of postbiotic that you put in your mouth, because this is interesting. It might hold the key to improving the health of your oral bacteria. This article mentions that the oral microbiome is the second largest microbial system or ecosystem in the body after the gut. So that makes sense. And they were talking about certain bacteria that are in abundance in people with obesity. And new studies also identified microbial functions that may be involved in disease processes like insulin resistance, liver disease, and obesity. And they say the mechanism isn't that a single oral bacterium causes obesity or other metabolic conditions, but that the oral dysbiosis, you were talking about intestinal dysbiosis, but oral dysbiosis contributes to chronic inflammatory and metabolic burdens. And so does it seem plausible that you using a paste, that you're putting in your mouth, you're mixing it with saliva, it tastes good, and so, it's in the mouth for a certain period of time versus just swallowing a capsule or tablet, it might have a beneficial or positive influence on your oral microbiome, wouldn't it?
7: Yes. In particular, again, you're putting in this postbiotic, which has these different nutritional benefits, but in particular, like the short-chain fatty acids, which help to decrease inflammation. And so inflammation is a key component to most health problems, and if you can decrease it in the gums as well, you'll have a healthier, mouth. It definitely will help.
0: That does make sense. Now, the bacteria or the short-chain fatty acids you're talking about, like butyric acid, which actually I saw a few supplement companies have as a separate supplement. But here, the Dr. O'Hara's probiotic or postbiotic concentrate is actually making them for you, right? So it's not just taking, you know, one particular short-chain fatty acid. You're making a whole plethora or diverse group of them.
7: Yes, and that's what makes it so incredibly effective. What's so cool is Dr. O'Hara's, again, this five-year fermentation process actually mimics the natural fermentation process in your own digestive tract. And they've carefully selected 14 different fruits, vegetables, mushrooms, seaweeds that allow this diverse amount of nutrition, as well as 13 different starter strains of bacteria. And this is what, in these huge vats for 5 years results in over 500 postbiotic metabolites, which are so important for our overall health. And again, if you're not taking the Dr. O'Hara's probiotics, you should be. But their professional formula, this is equivalent, one sachet is equivalent to five capsules of the Dr. O'Hara's professional probiotic.
0: That's interesting.
7: So you're getting this ultra concentrate.
0: Okay, yeah, and we should say if people just want the convenience of a capsule, it is available in capsules as well. But, I mean, since it tastes good, the reason they put the vast majority of supplements into capsules or tablets is because most of them taste pretty bad. I mean, I'm like a mad scientist. I chew my vitamin tablets and, people would think, oh, that's crazy. I don't want to, why taste the bitterness and the, just all the unpleasant flavors that come with chewing or opening up a capsule or a tablet in your mouth that
7: concentrated. And it doesn't need to be refrigerated. You can use it with your children as well as pets. Obviously, the dosage level is a little bit different. You can just put like a drop in their food or beverage. But it's, it's the quality. And I've seen such a difference in my patients, particularly, again, those who have digestive issues, Crohn's disease, irritable bowel, as well as chronic constipation, because you're helping this immune system to function better, but helping the digestive tract to actually repair quicker. And so you can take both, but again, with the postbiotic, the Dr. O'Hara's postbiotic fermented food concentrate, you don't need to take it every day unless you have, That's more good. Significant problems.
0: Right. And Dr. Ross Pelton, who we've had on the show before, here's a quote by him. He says, science now confirms that postbiotic metabolites are the true foundation of gut health and overall wellness. So, this might be the missing link. And even if you're taking other vitamins, minerals, herbs, and then even a probiotic, as you're mentioning, you may not be getting enough, or it may not be producing enough postbiotics for optimal gut health as well as general health for the average person.
7: And the digestive tract won't kill it off. So it's unlike, even if you're taking other medications like antibiotics, you can take it at the same time as antibiotics, and you're getting all that benefit while you're taking these other medications.
0: Now, that's interesting. Now, you mentioned earlier about food allergies. Here's an article I have. This is from, Science Journal. Says your microbiome may shape the severity of allergic reactions. The microbes in our gut and mouth, for that matter, could determine whether people with peanut allergy develop a life-threatening reaction. They say to, this is from Madrid, Spain, this research, and they inserted a small amount of peanuts into the stomachs of three groups of mice without any allergies. The first group was, reared to develop no microbiome, that is, germ-free, you know, the sterile mice. And then the second group had minimally diverse microbiome, which you were talking about. And then the third had a microbiome that was typical of a healthy mouse. Well, 40 minutes later, they found higher levels of two proteins that play a major role in peanut allergy in the small intestines of the germ-free and the minimal microbiome mice than those of those mice that had the most diverse microbiomes. And a group of bacteria called Rothia, they identified as involved in digesting and degrading peanuts in the gut. And then they go on to say that this particular strain of probiotic could one day reduce the severity of anaphylaxis developing during a peanut allergy reaction. But it's also suffice to say that if you're dysbiotic in the gut, you want a healthy gut, and you're going to be more resistant to any allergy, be it peanut or others, that may come your way as a result of, inherited weaknesses or environmental assaults or age, or, you know, there's a lot of other causes of food allergies. But it couldn't hurt, right? If you had food allergies of any kind, to make sure your microbiome is fortified with a postbiotic like Dr. O'Hara's.
7: Absolutely. And it'll take time. You know, people have to be, patient. Again, the nice thing about Dr. O'Hara's postbiotic concentrate is, again, anybody can take it, particularly people who do have sensitive digestive tracts, who are sensitive to fiber. It's a way of getting this nutrition in there that is going to help, again, your overall immune system, as well as, again, the repair of the digestive tract, so you get good absorption of your nutrients and elimination of toxins.
0: Definitely. All right, Jane, we need to take one last break. And when we come back, I want to ask you about Pepsi's version of a new probiotic soda, and actually prebiotic soda, excuse me, and what you think of this. It's, gut health is all the craze, and beverages as well. And soda, it seems like, is any food group or beverage group sacred? I guess not, but we'll give you the details on Pepsi's new prebiotic soda when we come back from this brief break. I'm David Snow. If you miss any part of the show, you can always go to our website after early next week when our producer puts it on the website, drhealthradio.com. It's in the podcast section. 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And our show rebroadcasts later this evening on the station you're listening to right now. Stick around if you want to stay healthy. Dr. Health returns right after this.
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0: Welcome back to the show. David Snow on your radio. It's the weekly dose of verbal vitamins for you and the cure for the common radio show. Thanks for staying with us and making us part of your weekend. We're talking about a new take on gut health, improving your digestion and elimination, as well as your immune system, using a new postbiotic concentrate from Dr. O'Harris. Jane Jansen is our guest. And Jane, how can people get more information on this? I know they can go to their nearest health store here in Tampa, Florida. We have Abby's Health and Nutrition. They carry the Dr. O'Harris products. Not sure if they have the new postbiotic concentrate paste, but and by the way, I've tasted it, and it's tasty, not pasty. I mean, it's really delicious, and you know, who wouldn't want to take it? And especially when you said one little sachet is equal to five capsules, so you're getting both the economy of it as well as the dosage or the potency, which is a good thing. And if you want to beat the belly buddies or belly bullies, I should say, and befriend the bacteria buddies, you need to try this postbiotic concentrate from Dr. O'Hara's. At least it's a good place to start, right?
7: Yes. And, you know, all you have to do is just, you know, check out your local natural health retailers. But it's also available online. And if you want to find a retailer near you or for more information about Dr. O'Hara's probiotics, as well as the new postbiotic fermented food concentrate, you can just go to essentialformulas.com.
0: Okay.
7: Again, that is essentialformulas.com. Lots of information there. And I am very excited about this as a practitioner for my patients, that, you know, this is a way, it does not actually contain any live probiotics in it.
0: Mm-hmm.
7: It is the end result of feeding the good bacteria these beneficial compounds that includes the short-chain fatty acids as well as amino acids, and vitamins, minerals. So this is packed with lots of nutrition.
0: Good.
7: Good for your gut health, brain health, and heart health.
0: Great. Now, we just have 2 minutes left, so I want to cover this brief article on Pepsi's version of a prebiotic soda now available nationwide. You know, as you know, gut health is all the craze as these prebiotic sodas have come to market over the last few years. Pepsi has officially jumped on the bandwagon with their Pepsi prebiotic cola. I mean, you know, the soda is about the worst thing you can drink, but they're trying to redeem it. It has all of 3 grams of prebiotic fiber, and so they join a pool of popular brands dedicated to gut health, like Poppy, you've probably heard of, Olipop and Bloom, as well as Culture Pop. Well, the beverage contains dietary fibers, which you were talking about earlier, the prebiotics, which serve as food for the microbiome. This according to the Cleveland Clinic. And so are they good for you? Well, it varies from person to person. Food and Drug Administration recommends adults consume about 28 grams of fiber every day. So, you know, a few grams of this prebiotic fiber, I'm not sure if it's going to do much unless you drink a six-pack a day, which has other liabilities to it. But anyway, and by the way, I don't know if you knew this, but you're familiar with the Poppy brand. That was one of the first brands of this prebiotic soda on the market. Have you?
7: Yes.
0: Yeah. Well, it's owned by Pepsi, of all people, even though they came out with their own. But having bought it for nearly $2 billion, I might add, this was...
7: Oh, my God.
0: Yeah, so, you know, there's money in it. And if people think, you know, they have this health halo about it, but it's still soda, for goodness sake, and, you know, carbonation and other things, that phosphoric acid and tooth enamel erosion, things like that. But what do you think of this prebiotic soda?
7: Well, I think, you know, again, it comes down to quality, not
0: right.
7: As well as, you know, the diversity of the prebiotic. And I think also, you know, when you're packing it in with also, you know, cane sugar and caramel coloring.
0: That's
7: and,
0: right.
7: Yeah. You know, stuff like that. It's, I don't know. It doesn't sound like
0: It's better than regular, you know, traditional soda, but that's not saying much, because traditional soda is about the worst beverage you can drink anyway. All right. Well, thanks for staying with us. Could you mention that website one more time, please?
7: EssentialFormulas.com. And they're a great company. I love their products. Can't say enough good things.
0: Dr. O'Hara's fermented food concentrate. And as you mentioned, it's a 5-year fermented paste. Capsule-free sachet. It's delicious, and especially for sensitive systems and more immediate results. So, and the economical as well, because as you mentioned earlier, 5 capsules is equivalent in one particular sachet or one dose. So that's a good thing. All right, Jane, you're welcome back anytime. Please keep us updated on this Dr. O'Hara's probiotic fermented food concentrate.
7: I will. Thank you so much.
0: All right. Here we go with another show, but join us again for next week's annual Travel Health segment, our Travel Health show on the menu, and all of our regular features as well. 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Remember, it's not how long you live, it's how you live long. 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
22: With SRN News, I'm Bob Agnew in Washington. Donna Werner reports a key Islamic State figure has been killed in Nigeria.
23: President Donald Trump says that U.S. and Nigerian forces have killed the second in command of the Islamic State group globally. Trump says on social media that Abu Bakr al-Manuki was also a leader of IS in Nigeria.
22: That is correspondent Donna Werner. Ken Lorman reports that the ultra-wealthy now have another reason to think about leaving New York.
24: Governor Kathy Hochul and Mayor Zoran Mondani are backing a levy on New York City second homes worth $5 million or more. Critics, including

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5: Welcome to the KPC Financial Hour with Kevin and Karen Crist. Well, good morning, Karen.
6: Good morning, Kevin.
5: Yes, and if you're listening on Sunday, good afternoon, Karen.
6: Good afternoon, Kevin.
5: All right. So today we're going to be talking about unlocking tax-free income in retirement. Well, you don't need that, do you? Tax-free income?
6: Tax-free income is the best.
5: Yeah, there's different ways to do that. We're going to get into that a little bit, but we're going to talk mostly today about how a savvy Roth conversion strategy can help preserve your future. All right, Karen, this isn't part of the script. I'm going to ask you a loaded question. Are you ready?
6: Sure.
5: Okay. So why is it? You know, you had somebody come this week that said, I don't have a strategy. I've heard you people talk about Roth conversions. I've heard you talk about bucket strategies. I don't have a strategy.
6: Mm-hmm.
5: You know, we just talk about, you know, how I did. I get a quarterly report on how my investments did, and there's not really, from what I can see, much communication or much strategy. Why doesn't everybody talk about Roth conversions?
6: Well, if you have a standard, you know, stockbroker, they're not going to talk about Roth conversions because, one, they don't know how to do them. Two, they don't see the importance of having tax-free investments. And three, it's a lot of work and they're not getting paid for it.
5: That's the most important one.
6: Mm-hmm.
5: Right? So, you know, you think about, I see as we have grown over the years and how many households that we're dealing with, and the abundance of IRA and 401k money in people's portfolios. I mean, you know, when they hit 73 or 75, depending on their age, they're going to have to take money out whether they want to or not, called required minimum distributions, right?
6: Yes.
5: So, you know, some people will come to our workshops that we do, your taxes and retirement workshops, and they'll say, well, it doesn't make any sense to do Roth conversions because I got to pay a lot of taxes and I don't want to pay taxes. The whole idea is to not pay taxes. So what do you say to people like that? They say they're dealing, once they pay taxes, then they have less money to invest to make it back, right? I've seen people ask you that question in a workshop.
6: Yeah.
5: What say you?
6: You're going to pay taxes one way or another. That's it.
5: That's pretty simple.
6: I mean, it literally is that simple. Either you're going to pay the tax over your lifetime or your heirs are going to pay that tax, period. And so what people don't think about is the fact that what will the tax rates be 10 years from now, 20 years from now? How about when you leave inherited money to your non-spouse heirs, children, aunt, you know, nieces, whatever? Well, they have to take that taxable money over 10 years. 1/10 a year, probably landing on some of their highest

0: earning income years, depending on their age. But the real answer is, if you do not pay the tax now and kick the IRS out of that portion of your retirement assets, you and your heirs will pay the taxes, and you will pay the taxes on its growth. I think that's the thing that people really miss, is that you got a tax deduction up front. Okay. And you probably were a high earner, or somebody in your HR department said, hey, this is great. You know, this won't end up in your taxable income. Great. So you saved money, for 1 year by putting into a traditional 401k or IRA. Wonderful. Well, the IRA is going to tax you not just on what you put in. They're going to tax you on all of that growth over all of the years at an unknown tax rate. Right now, we are in some of the best tax rates we have seen in a long time. It is predictable. Now, that doesn't mean you go willy-nilly and start converting everything to Roth. There is a plan to it in order to bring down the tax effect. But simply put, you're going to pay the tax. You're going to pay it now, or you're going to pay it later. And if you pay it later, unknown tax rate and all of its growth.
1: So how much extra do we charge our clients to do those Roth conversions?
0: We don't.
1: So is that why a lot of people don't talk about it?
0: It is. Plus, you know, depending on where you pay the taxes from, you can pay the taxes right from the IRA. And a lot of people do that. Well, if you think about, a traditional stockbroker who's making money on how many dollars you have invested with them, if you pay a chunk of that to Uncle Sam, well, guess what? Their fees just went down.
1: You know, Karen, there's a lot of people that, you know, we've learned over the years there's a certain demographic that listens to the radio shows, the financial shows, and we find those people to be pretty smart, right? Mm-hmm. Or why would they spend the time listening to a financial show if they didn't want to learn something? But, you know, it's from time and time again, we get calls from people say, listen, you know, we've been listening to you for a while now. We just, our life has been busy. We didn't think we had enough money yet, or we just couldn't schedule the time. Work is to this or that. Take the time now, because now is the time. It is go time. If you're ever going to do Roth conversions, let Karen and our staff figure this out for you, because it's huge. And when we get into the show today, we're going to get into why it's huge and what you can do about it. So stay tuned. Give us a little synopsis, Karen, of what we're going to be talking about today.
0: Well, we really want to talk about the fact that retirement planning is about more than just saving. It's more than just about, what investments you're in. You need a strategy. And for many traditional IRAs and 401ks, they have just been the go-to vehicles for retirement savings. They offer immediate benefits of tax deferred growth. However, the tax landscape is shifting, and you got to think about the national debt continuing to rise. So future tax rates are probably going to climb higher than we've seen in the past decade. Well, that's where a well-planned Roth conversation can be an absolute game changer. By converting some of your tax deferred savings into a Roth IRA, sure, you pay the taxes now, but it may be at what proves to be historically low rates. And then all of that growth, and when you pull it out later, it is tax-free, not impacting your IRMA, you know, not subject to RMDs. There's lots of great reasons to do a Roth conversion. So the strategy not only helps preserve against the risk of rising taxes, but it also provides greater flexibility in retirement. You think of this, you have two buckets. You have a taxable bucket, which you're going to be forced to take money out of for RMDs, but then you have a non-taxable bucket. Kevin, how many times do people say, hey, I want some money because I'm going to take this great trip I've been planning, or, you know what, I am finally going to do that bathroom or kitchen remodel that I've wanted to for a long time, and I need $20,000. And we have to go, well, not really. Because you actually need $20,000, plus we need to take out the taxes. And it's a tough conversation. It does sometimes catch people off guard. But, you know, Roth conversions require, again, careful planning in order to optimize the benefits. So again, Roth conversions, you don't just do them willy-nilly. You need to have a plan.
1: So if somebody is interested in a strategy, they feel like they don't have a retirement strategy, what do they have to do?
0: 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You can have a face-to-face with us. But if you really want to dive into, do I have a good strategy? How long will my money last? 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We would be happy to do that for you, our radio listeners.
1: That's right. And if you've heard things about bonuses and percentages you can earn and all that, we can do all that. 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We're licensed with many, many different companies. Whatever anybody else can do, we can do it. So if you want to know, if you put down $1 million, you know, how much you'd have for the rest of your life, we do all of that, right? 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
1: Welcome back to the KPC Financial Hour with Kevin and Karen Crist. 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
1: Yes, and you're set up for that, aren't you?
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1: Okay, and we'd like to help you get set up for that, too. 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So today, we're tackling what could be considered a game-changer for retirement planning, Roth conversions. While taxes might not be the most thrilling topic, understanding them is key to keeping more of your hard-earned savings in retirement. A more thrilling topic might be, hey, there's still a company that'll give you a 23% bonus on your money. Let me explain. You put in $100,000, you started $123,000. Amen, right? We can tell you all the little hidden things that come with that, right? Sound too good to be true? Well, you know, we'll give you the good and the bad and the ugly. But let's talk about the reality. The tax landscape is in flux. Major changes to our tax code can occur after 2028 with a new administration in Washington, and no one knows for sure what will happen. One thing we can be relatively sure of, however, is that our national debt will continue to balloon. You know, Karen, I looked at it yesterday, and it was just under $39 trillion. What's going on with Doge? We need to get them going again.
0: Yes, we do.
1: And that raises the likelihood that taxes could climb in the future. If most of your retirement savings are in traditional IRAs or 401ks, which is the case, that's what we see, right? This could mean paying more in taxes when you start withdrawing. That's why having a savvy strategy for converting to a Roth IRA, offering tax-free income in retirement, could be the right move for you. Now, listen, if somebody like your CPA or your Uncle Joe or another advisor said, it's not smart to do that, get a second opinion. And maybe it isn't. Listen, we're going to tell you, we don't get anything from you doing a Roth conversion. We get nothing, zip. But we want
0: just
1: to help.
0: Satisfaction in helping people.
1: Yes. Well, that, yes. I thought that was a given.
0: Well, not necessarily, but yes, that's why we do it.
1: Yes, it makes us feel good for you to save money. Okay, I said it. All right, so on today's show, we'll explain how Roth conversions work, why they're so powerful, and ways to tailor your strategy to fit your unique situation. Don't you even have a software to help you do that, Karen?
0: I do. Yeah. Quite a few, two, as a matter of fact.
1: Two different software packages. So whether you're retired or planning to retire soon, this knowledge could make a huge difference in how long your money lasts and how much of it stays in your pocket.
0: So true. You know, taxes don't have to derail your retirement plans, but addressing them strategically is essential. A Roth conversion isn't just about paying taxes today. 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
1: So today we'll cover not just the benefits of Roth conversion, but also the common pitfalls and how to avoid them. This isn't about a one-size-fits-all approach. It's about figuring out what works best for you.
0: Okay, so write this number down, 855-811-PLAN. You can call. You can text, you can say you want your blueprint, you can say book, and you'll get an automatic digital chapter of our book. You can say visit, call, you can say whatever you want, and we will get back to you on Monday, because again, this airs on the weekend.
1: What if they just type in book? What happens?
0: Oh, it's actually automatic. It's pretty slick. Boom. They just get the digital copy of the book.
1: The first chapter.
0: Uh-huh.
1: Okay. All right. Hey, Karen, is there anything better than tax-free? Well, that's kind of a wide open question. Let's just say in the world of finance.
0: Oh, okay, yes. In the world of taxes, there's three buckets and tax-free is the best. Yes. But my grandkids definitely rank above tax-free, okay?
1: I knew. I saw your face. Yeah, there's a lot of things better than tax-free, right? That's right. Okay. Well, listen, we're huge believers in Roth IRAs. When I sit down with a new client who already has a Roth IRA, one of the first things I explore is how we can move more money of their money into that account in the most efficient way possible. That's the key, right, Karen? The most efficient way possible. Mm-hmm. We've seen people do that too, just rip off the Band-Aid and put giant accounts, IRA accounts into Roth.
0: Well, if you do the math, it actually does work out. You know, it works out just fine in the end. But that's usually a little bit more than most people can stomach.
1: You know what? That's why they pay you the big bucks, you know? And for those who don't yet have a Roth, we often start by figuring out a strategy to convert their traditional IRA or 401k into a Roth IRA. Why? Because in our mind, there's nothing better than tax-free income. And that's exactly what a Roth IRA can offer. You know, by the way, if you've got an old universal life policy or, you know, that can also be, you can also take tax-free income mm-hmm. from that too, but that's a whole nother subject. For those who may not be familiar, let me break it down. Traditional IRAs allow you to make pre-tax contributions, meaning you don't pay taxes on the money you put in, but the trade-off is that almost every dollar you withdraw is taxed as ordinary income. That's the old, what would you rather do, pay taxes on the seed or the harvest, right?
0: Correct.
1: Okay. So Roth IRAs, on the other hand, are funded with after-tax dollars, meaning you pay taxes on your contributions up front. So that's why we tell people, if you've got a chance to contribute to a Roth 401k, do it.
0: Yeah.
1: Right? Because you're going to avoid taxes on the growth, right? The big advantage. The money grows tax-free, and when it's time to take it out, those distributions are entirely tax-free.
0: That's so true. I got into this conversation with my older daughter, and, you know, she had somebody in the family who was telling her, oh, no, you don't want to do Roth. You guys are high earners. You want to get that tax break now. And it took me almost a year, but I finally sat down, showed her the numbers of what that looked like over her lifetime. And she finally just said, oh, whoa, I get it. No tax on the growth. And I'm like, right. And no forced RMDs when you get into your 70s, the kids have been taking full advantage of both of their Roth 401ks ever since. And it's great because those 401k, Roth 401ks, now your employer can match in 401k, which they couldn't several years ago. So that makes it even more powerful. So here's the big question. Is it better to defer taxes or to pay them now? This is the key starting point for anyone evaluating the benefits of a traditional IRA versus a Roth IRA. And here's where it gets interesting. Many people are surprised to learn that there is no difference between a regular IRA and a Roth IRA in terms of how much will end up in your pocket after taxes are paid, providing the same assumptions are applied equally to both accounts. I'm going to walk you through a little example, but you know, if you don't have time to listen to this whole example, you know, please call me or text at 855-811-PLAN and say, hey, I want to take a look at that analysis. So it's simple. Let's just say you're taxed at a rate of 30%. If you contribute $100 to a traditional IRA, you don't pay taxes on that money up front. So over time, assume that $100 doubles to $200. When you withdraw, you pay 30% in taxes, which is $60, leaving you $140 to spend. Now, let's look at the Roth IRA. Since you're paying the taxes up front, your $100 contribution becomes $70 because you have to pay the 30% tax on it. Now, assume that $70 also doubles over time to $140. Because Roth withdrawals are tax-free, you get to keep every penny. You end up with the same $140, but in the Roth analysis, if you are in RMDs, if you could be subject to Medicare IRMA, those are all, you know, tax penalties that are not put into this. So as long as you apply the same growth and tax rates to each account, the net results will always be the same. 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And if that happens, everything with that math changes. 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
1: Welcome back to the KPC Financial Hour with Kevin and Karen Crist. If you just tuned in, we're talking about Roth conversions. We're talking about tax-free income. And right now, we're going to talk about President Trump's tax cuts. Some of you might feel less concerned about rising tax rates now that former President Trump has been reelected. But before we dive into that, let me be very clear. This isn't about politics. I'm not here to champion one party or another. Well, anyway, I'll let that one drop. What I'm here to do is discuss a financial reality that's crucial for your personal and retirement planning. The reality is simple. Our country has a long history of spending more money than it collects in taxes, regardless of which party is in control.
0: That is true.
1: Unfortunately, that is true, right? And ignoring this can be dangerous for anyone planning their financial future. You know why that is, Karen? You know, President Reagan said it best. Once you give somebody something, it's hard to take it away.
0: That's true.
1: Right? And so we've give, and now if you mention taking something away, they're screaming bloody murder. So let's look at the numbers. During fiscal year 2024, the IRS collected just under $5 trillion in tax revenue. But during the same year, federal spending was approximately $6.75 trillion. The source of that is the U.S. Treasury national deficit. So let me ask you, those of you who are listening, you know, if your income was, let's say, $500,000 and you spent $675,000, what would that do? What would that do to your personal finances?
0: Well, it would wreak havoc with them. And if you don't have the money, then you're going into debt.
1: It says, so how does the government cover that gap? It borrows. For the last 50 years, the federal budget has run a surplus only four times. And for the past 20 years, deficits have become the norm. The result? A national debt that's ballooned to levels many experts warn are unsustainable. So that's scary stuff, Karen.
0: It really is.
1: According to the U.S. Government Accountability Office, this growing debt puts us on a dangerous fiscal path. They warn Rising debt increases the risk of a fiscal crisis. If investors lose confidence in American fiscal management, drastic tax increases and cuts to critical spending could ensue.
0: Also, well, I'm all for cutting spending. Not critical spending, but I'm all for cutting some spending, for Pete's sakes.
1: Well, you know, this whole thing, you know, going off script here, this whole thing with Elon Musk and the Doge, we don't hear about that anymore. But some of the things that were ridiculous, like...
0: They were outrageous.
1: Studies for...
0: Dead people for getting paid Social Security and Medicare. And
1: studies for fertilities in Guatemala. And, you know, this just weird stuff. You just wonder how that even ever started. And why can't we just stop it?
0: Right.
1: Right?
0: And then, you know, the problem is huge. And then you have the kid, basically, who discovered all of the fraud in Minnesota. Now he's focused on California. The fraud is insane.
1: And he's getting death threats.
0: Oh, yeah, because people, you know, there are people who are on the gravy train on federal money by fraud. And, you know, all we'd have to do, honestly, is get states and the federal government to pay attention to the level of fraud, and we could reduce a lot of the spending.
1: Yeah. I saw something in a meme, I guess they say, where it says, we hope that your 2026 will be as fruitful as a Somalian daycare.
0: Oh.
1: Right?
0: Yeah.
1: Is that nuts?
0: It's crazy. And, you know, but that.
1: What did you see in DFW? You saw something in DFW. What was that about with the Chinese?
0: Oh, the Chinese are now using the whole daycare thing, only they got a different scheme set up. They're using fake daycares and autistic centers to get H-1B visas for Chinese nationals that they pay $20,000 to get this H-1B visa to be in the United States. And then they put them on the payroll making pennies to justify that they are working in the United States when they're not.
1: You know, we often say we're not talk about religion and we're not going to talk about politics, but the longer we do this, the more we talk about religion and politics. but anyway, you know, all right, put this in simple terms for us, Karen.
0: Yeah, I'm going to put this in simple terms, but I also am going to, you know, throw out that number again, 855-811-PLAN. You can call it or you can text it. You can text whatever you want. We love to meet our radio listeners. And you can also go to kpcfinancialsolutions.com. But again, that number is 855-811-PLAN. Call or text now. Let's put this in simple terms. Think of the national debt like someone using a credit card but only paying the minimum balance each month. So the excess spending accumulates at debt, and the interest just keeps piling on. Okay, have you ever done that? You ever had a kid do that? Or when they went crazy with credit card debt and then could not pay it off, and then they think they're going to pay the minimum off, and the minimum is going to take years, and sometimes the minimum is barely the more than the interest that they're getting charged every month. That's what's happening with our national debt. It represents decades of accumulating deficits and interest that is just piling up and getting bigger and bigger. So here's an estimate over the next decade. The U.S. government is projected to pay almost $13 trillion just on interest. So let that sink in for a moment. $13 trillion just to cover the interest payments. Well, we're not reducing any debt. That's just reducing interest. This marks the highest amount of interest paid in any 10-year period in U.S. history and more than doubles the total spent on interest over the last 20 years. So to put this staggering figure into perspective, let's break it down. That equates to roughly $38,600 per person in the United States, not taxpayer, person, man, woman, child. It's about four times the cumulative cash deficits projected for Social Security over the next decade. Think about that. Interest is now more than what is paid out on Social Security. And it's nearly twice the cost of the federal government's entire response to the COVID-19 pandemics. But the implications of this aren't just about the numbers, they're about priorities. According to the CBO, Congressional Budget Office, if current trends continue, interest on the national debt will become the single largest item in the federal budget by 2051, surpassing even Social Security. Think about that. Folks, we're only talking about the interest. We're not talking about extinguishing any of the debt. We're talking just about the interest payments. So now I ask you, what do you think taxes are going to do in the future? How long is your retirement? What do you think that taxes are going to look like over the next 10, 20 to 30 years?
1: Yeah, Karen. So, you know, now that we've just scared people to death about what's happening with our national debt, I mean, it's really common sense. You know, I think about the graphic that you put up, you know, with the world's tallest building and
0: oh, what does $1 trillion actually look like?
1: Yeah, yeah. Explain that again, because I think, you know, when we get to talking about the national debt being $39 trillion and they spent $1 billion for this and $1 billion for that, you know, $1 billion, what is that? What does a trillion really mean?
0: Well, if you have $100 bills, you stack them up to about the height of the back of a chair, that's $1 million. Any of you ever see $1 million before? Now, if you stack them all up to get to $1 billion, you have now a stack of money that is taller than the tallest building in the world. Now, let's talk about what a trillion looks like. $100 bills stacked up to be a trillion. It goes past the space station 2.5 times, folks. That's one. We're at 39.
1: That's crazy town. So why do we take the time to talk about this? Because going back to the fact that we want to pay taxes on the seed, not the harvest, right? So if given the choice of doing a Roth 401k and biting the bullet and not to get as big a tax break as you might if it was all in a traditional 401k, we're all for that. Because when you hear these statistics, all you have to do is open your eyes and your ears and see what's going on in Washington. You know, going back to the fact that we collected $5 trillion and we spent $6.75 trillion in 2024. I mean, come on, man. You don't have to be, you know, this isn't rocket surgery, right?
0: Rocket surgery?
1: Oh. Yeah.
0: Okay. So just to end this, because we got to leave real quick, but the whole point is you can't control what the government does, but you can control its impact if you have a good, solid, strategic plan, with Roth conversions potentially being a part of that. And if you want your retirement optimization blueprint, or you want to talk to us about this, it's easy. 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
1: Welcome back to the KPC Financial Hour with Kevin and Karen Crist. You just tuned in. We're talking about Roth conversions. We're talking about creating tax-free income. We're talking mostly about Roth IRAs. If those of you who might have an old universal life policy that has some cash in it, you can create tax-free income with that. If you're not too old or unhealthy, you may still be able to do that with life insurance if you're more conservative. But the Roth IRA is really kind of what we're hitting home with today. So again, if you just tuned in, we came up with some pretty scary statistics. You know, in 2024, we collected $5 trillion in taxes and spent $6.75 trillion. Mm-hmm. You know how much it raises every day? It's scary.
0: Oh, if you go to the U.S. debt clock and just watch it spin with all the money that's being spent?
1: So look, our goal is not to scare you to death so you'll do Roth conversions, okay? We're just trying to help. And we want to help you. And in order to help you, you need to call us. 855-811-PLAN. 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Karen has two separate sets of software. She's a CPA, and we do a lot of Roth conversions. We get nothing out of it except to save you money, and we want to help you. We sincerely want to help you. Now, there has been some situations, not many though, where you have actually told people, I don't see, you know, a real reason for you to do Roth conversions.
0: There are times it doesn't benefit someone.
1: Yeah, but we can tell you that. So if you want to know, what do they have to do?
0: Just call or text 855 811 plan or go to kpcfinancialsolutions.com.
1: So the bottom line is, Karen, if current trends continue, interest on the national debt will become the single largest item in the federal budget by 2051. Even more, as you pointed out, surpassing even Social Security. That's scary. You know, think about what this means for the future. Resources that could be allocated to infrastructure, healthcare, or education will increasingly go towards servicing debt. And as interest payments grow, the likelihood of tax increase also grows. That's why we're talking about this. If you set yourself up like other people are not, right, you can avoid some of these problems in the future when the tax increases do grow. Mm-hmm. So now, as I mentioned in the first segment, it's go time. If you're ever going to do it, the time is now, right? So if you want us to look at that for you, you want Karen to run some software, some reports for you, call 855-811-PLAN. That's 855-811-PLAN. Or you can text to 855-811-PLAN. All right. So while a new administration may prioritize tax cuts, there are some realities to consider. Any significant changes to tax policy will require bipartisan support in Congress.
0: Which What's that?
1: Oh, Karen. Yeah, I know. It's just getting so frustrating. It's hard to tell. You know, as some people call the uniparty, right? It's just the swamp and all that, which could be challenging given the already staggering national debt. According to the Nonpartisan Committee for a Responsible Federal Budget, well, there's actually a committee for that. Trump's proposed tax changes could add $7.75 trillion to the national debt, with estimates ranging from $1.65 trillion to as high as $15.55 trillion. Who's doing the math on that? But anyway.
0: It's a big range, yeah.
1: Yeah. This is on top of the already exceeding $39 trillion national debt. Adding another $7 to $8 trillion could make future tax hikes inevitable. Whether those increases happen sooner or later, there are critical risks to consider as you plan. This is the key, as you plan for your financial future. Ignoring this issue could leave you unprepared for the potential financial impact. So, Karen, what do they got to do for you to help them?
0: Kick Uncle Sam out of your retirement.
1: And how do they do that?
0: Well, you gotta remove Uncle Sam. So the question is, how can we get your partner, Uncle Sam, to allow you to avoid potentially higher future taxes? The answer is simple. We pay him his share today. That's how you get rid of Uncle Sam. You pay him off. This is precisely what happens when you convert to a Roth IRA. The amount you want to convert is added to your other income for the year, and that becomes your total taxable income when you file your tax return. Essentially, it's treated the same way as if you had taken a distribution from your traditional IRA. That distribution is counted as taxable income, and you pay Uncle Sam what you owe him, but you do it at today's tax rate. That's what a Roth conversion is. By paying the taxes now, you're locking in today's tax rate rather than rolling the dice on what future tax rates might look like, on top of adding to your tax bill because that money is growing.
1: So this is precisely what happens when you convert to a Roth IRA, right? The amount you want to convert is added to your other income for the year, and that becomes your total taxable income when you file your tax return.
0: Right.
1: That distribution is counted as taxable income, and you pay Uncle Sam what you owe at today's tax rate, right? Here's the catch. Where will the money come from to pay the taxes on the Roth conversion? This often overlooked point can make or break the financial benefits of a Roth conversion. Paying the conversion tax directly out of your IRA balance, essentially withdrawing from the same account you're converting, can significantly reduce the long-term benefits of the strategy. Here's why. When you use IRA funds to pay the taxes, you're not only reducing the amount of money that gets converted into the Roth IRA, but you're also sacrificing the opportunity for that money to grow tax-free in the future. Let's say you're converting $50,000 and you owe $6,000 in taxes. If you take the $6,000 from your IRA to paying Uncle Sam, only $44,000 gets moved into the Roth. That's $6,000 less working for you and compounding tax-free for the rest of your life. You have any opinions about that?
0: It depends on the person's situation. If there are additional funds somewhere in savings or other accounts to pay the taxes, yes, that would be the preferred method. But do you not do a Roth conversion because you want to pay the taxes out of the IRA? No.
1: Yeah. So, but the optimal approach, though, right, is to pay the taxes from non-retirement funds, such as savings or other taxable accounts. By doing this, you ensure the entire amount you intended to convert actually makes it into the Roth. That not only optimizes the benefits of the conversion, but also keeps you on track toward building a solid tax-free income stream for the future.
0: So ultimately, Roth conversions can be an incredibly powerful strategy, but only when done thoughtfully. Factors like current and future tax brackets, where to source the funds for the conversion tax, and your overall retirement goals, they all play a critical role. That's why it's important to work with financial advisors who are knowledgeable on the topic of Roth conversions before making any decisions. And this is what we do every day. 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
1: That's right. So as we close today, let me leave you with this. The key to optimizing the benefits of a Roth conversion just isn't deciding whether to do one. It's about crafting a strategy that Karen can help you with. 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
18: With SRN News, I'm Bob Agnew in Washington. North America's largest commuter rail system is shut down as unionized workers in New York hold a rally. Kevin Saxon, vice president of the Brotherhood of Locomotive Engineers and Trainmen, says they were too far apart in negotiations.
19: We're negotiating. We were willing to move down a little bit, but there's a far distance.

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2: 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During this show, Andrew Johnson, an investment advisor representative of Waterloo Capital, shares information that is not intended to be relied upon as a recommendation, call to action, or offer or solicitation to buy or sell any securities or to adopt any investment strategy. The opinions expressed are as of the date noted and may change as subsequent conditions vary. Insurance products offered or sold are paid commission. Such commission-based compensation results in a conflict of interest. Discussions regarding alternative investments are suitable for sophisticated investors who meet an issuer's eligibility criteria and have the means and temperament to assume a higher level of risk.
3: 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We just paid them, but I want to show you a way on this next segment how you can reduce your taxes through your portfolio and pay a little less to Uncle Sam down the road.
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6: 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And you can find Andrew at Waterloo Capital. 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And Andrew's got 10-plus years' experience in the financial services industry, fiduciary, excelling working with business owners as well as individuals dedicated to planning for their future. I'm Morgan Patrick. And before we dive in, looky, looky, we've got a top 1,000 as far as a firm awarded by USA Today. They're number 86, Waterloo Cap. Andrew, congratulations. I mean, this is a big, big deal.
3: Thank you, Morgan. We were very, very pleased, and I wouldn't say we're surprised, because I say that with a lot of humble intent, because we've been working really hard over the past 12 years to bolster this firm to a place where it gets noticed. And we have built infrastructure to be a very, very large firm that can scale with our clients. And it's attracting the attention of people nationwide, which we're really excited about.
6: Well, I mean, USA Today giving the nod. And look, we said top 1,000. There are over 30,000 that are in this category. So USA Today combed through, named their top 1,000, and you're at number 86. Again, check out waterloocap.com. 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Now, during the course of the show, we're going to hit a lot of different topics. It's all about, you know, being prepared and being proactive, things that you can do, maybe options for you when you start thinking about your long-range planning. We get into these topics, but we also give you an avenue to take action on your own behalf. And what we mean by that is a complimentary, meaning you're not paying for it, no obligation appointment with Waterloo Cap. Meet with Andrew and his team and kind of see where you are. And a lot of you have done really, really well. You've saved, you put your monies away, but that's just a portfolio. How is that portfolio going to work for you as you move to and through the latter part of your working career and into retirement? Those are questions you need answers to, and a portfolio, congrats, you put it all in one place, but now you need to start the planning. And there are a lot of you out there that need a second opinion. So stay tuned. We'll open up those appointments. Now, I start off every show with a simple question. How was the week? And I understand you had a pretty interesting one.
3: Yeah, I did. So I have a good friend of mine. His name is Blake. He's actually a pilot for American Airlines, but he has a stunt plane. The guy just loves action and doing things. And so he gave me a ring and said he was going out to Motorsport Ranch in Crescent, Texas. And if you guys have not done this, if you have any interest in cars and track racing, it is an absolute blast. I was able to rip around a track for about 10 laps in a Porsche GT3 RS, which was just exhilarating. So I had an absolute blast. Blake and I went out there and tore it up for a while. So if you're looking for something fun to do, or perhaps a good gift for that man in your life that you're trying to figure out to what to get him, it's a great one. Ladies were out there too. So if you're interested in getting the adrenaline pumping, I highly recommend it. This is definitely a non-sponsored plug, but I will tell you, I love sharing some of the things around Dallas that are fun to do. I think Crescent's right outside Fort Worth, so it's about an hour haul from Dallas area, and way closer if you're in Fort Worth.
6: So, all right, so I got to ask, do you mind sharing maybe a top speed in a straightaway?
3: Yes,

0: The course was really designed for kind of more G, like sophisticated technical turns, but there were like three straights. I was able to rip to about 145 on the straight, but it's not a very long straight. And so really you're feeling the G's. It's amazing how these cars can handle. You don't really realize when you buy these cars, if you have a super nice car, like a Porsche that's GT rated or a Ferrari or anything like that, how they run on the track. It is incredible. I think I was getting like 2.5, 3 G's on some of these turns, which just felt like I was in a freaking fighter jet. So it was crazy.
1: Well, speaking of fighter jet, what type of stunt plane does your friend do the loops in?
0: Oh, gosh. You know, I should know this, but I don't know. But Blake has had more toys for a pilot than anybody that I know. So he's a fun friend to have because he keeps me gives me guessing.
1: I thought maybe you went up and you
0: there's a certain limit to where I'll go. And I mean, Blake flies, you know, thousands and thousands of souls every year. But I just don't think that's something that I've signed up for yet. But maybe in the future.
1: I tell you, it's exciting to think about just, you know, doing some extra things in retirement. And maybe it's going to be hot laps in some exotic cars, as Andrew was able to do. But guess what? You've got to plan for that. It's hard to just kind of show up and do that. Same thing goes for retirement. You really need to make sure you're planning. And you teased us, Andrew. Shame on you. You teased us.
0: I teased us. I left you hanging for a long time.
1: Yeah, you did. You did. You teased us about, yeah, we just got through our taxes. We just filed our taxes. But you want to have this conversation a little bit more in depth, a little bit bigger picture.
0: Yeah. So when I encounter a lot of people in a first meeting, I talk to some folks who are very interested in doing a lot of self-management. And so I have nothing against that. I think that if you have a passion for investing a part of your portfolio or all of your portfolio, good for you. But there are a lot of tools that we have as professional money managers that will unlock some really unique things that you might not be aware of. So the thing I want to feature today is called direct indexing. Now, there are a number of ways and scale this works. If you are somebody who has taxable money, this is the first thing. So if you're within an IRA, this probably doesn't apply to you. But if you have money where you're selling, stocks and realizing gains, you obviously have a taxable implication in selling those stocks. So what you can do too, which is really cool, is that you can do this thing called direct indexing where we have the ability to track the S&P with this portfolio. So the goal is to generate as close to the S&P return as we possibly can. Usually our tracking error is about 1% to 2%. So what that means is that if the S&P returns 10% for the year, we might be at 9% or 8%. However, throughout the year, we're generating between 4 to 10% losses in the portfolio throughout the course of the year. Now you might think to yourself, oh dang, you're losing money. No, that's not the case. If we are tracking the S&P, like the end result is that you might have earned 9% and at the end of the year when the S&P did 10, we've also generated on a $1 million portfolio between $40,000 to $100,000 in losses that you can use in the future to be able to write off those gains that you have. And one of my favorite pieces is if you own a company and you have a portfolio presently and you plan on selling, let's say in like 5 years, if you put it into this direct indexing strategy, and there are various levels to direct indexing depending on what your goals are,
1: yeah,
0: you are able to generate a substantial amount of capital losses. So when you sell that business for a long-term capital gain, so let's say you cash out the business for $10 million and you've got a $2 million tax bill. If I've had a portfolio that I can manage for 5-6 years potentially, I can generate probably enough capital losses to completely wipe out your bill that you're going to have when you sell your company. So I always remind my business owning clients that the faster you can let me know, or the soonest you can let me know that you have a pending sale event, I can really do a lot of magic to reduce the tax pain, to help with your estate planning, and overall position you for success when you sell that business.
1: Tay, it's important to just understand what are your options? And a lot of you probably are thinking, I don't know if I have any. Well, the answer to that question is you do. You need to start with the conversation. Again, the appointments we open up through our radio show today are complimentary. 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And Andrew, a lot of companies out there are like, man, I just got through with my taxes.
0: Yeah, you know, nobody likes paying taxes, let's be honest. It's a black hole, and we don't know where our money's going. And sometimes our governments are doing things that we support, and we're happy to pay taxes, and there's times where they're not. So reducing them as much as possible is something I want to help you do. So we only have a couple minutes left in this segment here. So I wanted to bring up some kind of interesting data points that are happening in the economy right now that might be of interest to you. So we've really began adding to Japan as one of our key indicators in the portfolio. I think international has been a little bit less attractive. However, like developed Europe and Japan have really shown some strong economic indicators over the past 6 months. And we are trying to create greater diversification in that area. So that's something that I think if you're building your own portfolio, you want to talk about with us in your portfolio, that you should pay attention to. Also, we've had a lot of pain at the pump. You know, I think that oil is something that is has been greatly impacted by this geopolitical event in Iran. But there's something kind of promising in the economic data. The market is pricing in a resolution to this event soon. And what I mean by soon is within less than a year. And a really cool economic data point is that oil futures are going to be lower than pre-Iranian conflict levels in 1 year from now. So that is really, really fascinating. I think what that is akin to is Venezuela going online and the U.S. becoming a larger player in the global oil supply. I love these things. I think this is part of Trump's greater vision, is that he wants to be able to make America more independent energy-wise. And so if we have greater supply, which I anticipate that we will in a year from now, then we can drive oil prices down. And that's great for everybody in America. We want to have lower oil prices overall. And then finally, without running too out of time here, I do want to talk about how we can actually help you guys in building your portfolio and actually achieving your financial goals. So we like to create something we call our capital clarity retirement plan. And what that means is that we're going to do three things for you. We're going to establish overall an evaluation of the portfolio to understand how the portfolio is working right now. We're going to look at your income, how we solve for that elusive crystal ball in income, which we'll talk about later on in the program today. And then finally, we're going to look at the tax efficiency. Direct indexing is just one of the things that we do on the program that really bolsters your overall success. Reducing taxes has a huge impact on the overall cash drag of the portfolio, and we'll see a lot more money in your pocket long-term. It just pays massive dividends as we go along. So for the next 10 callers here, we're opening up the phone lines to have you give us a call. Please call on the Capital Clarity radio station, and Morgan will tell you how to do it.
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3: 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He's got 10-plus years experience in the financial services industry. He is a fiduciary, excelling, working with business owners as well as individuals dedicated to planning for their future. Again, I'm Morgan Patrick. Pleasure to jump on. Want to remind you, too, that USA Today has really put the spotlight on Waterloo Capital. They have put together a list of 1,000 firms they consider the best at what they do. And in at number 86 is Waterloo Capital. Congratulations there. And of the 1,000 name, that's from a pool of over 30,000 firms that are out there. So Waterloo Capital is in, as they like to say in the South, high cotton, right? And that is quite the honor. So congratulations. Top 1,000 in at number 86 from USA Today. All right. So, Andrew, let's get into this. This might be the biggest shift we're seeing moving from a balance mindset to an income mindset, going from accumulation to decumulation. Because at the end of the day, retirement doesn't run on account values. It's all about cash flow. So I'm going to ask you a series of questions, and you're going to hammer these for our listeners. And also remind our listeners that if you've got questions about anything we talk about, if you've got some questions about your portfolio and your overall plan or maybe lack thereof, stay tuned. Grab one of our complimentary appointments and come in and talk with Andrew and his team at Waterloo Capital. Here's your first question, Andrew. Why are smart retirees focusing more on income than just their total portfolio value?
0: I will tell you that anytime I sit down with a new prospective client, the first thing I ask them about retirement is saying, hey, how much income do you want, ideally, in retirement? And that's a really focusing question. Because what it will do is it will tell me, A, is it realistic? B, how hard is it going to be to get there? And C, you know, what steps do we need to take immediately to make the address those changes? So if you are somebody who's sitting on, let's just say hypothetically right now, your household income is $250,000. If you want to replicate that income per year, in theory, if you use the 5% rule, you would need to have about $5 million of assets saved up and investable assets. That can be between your 401k and your brokerage accounts, perhaps an annuity that you might have. But creating the gap between income and portfolio value is something that we excel at. So this is something that is going to support your life, right? You are going to go into something that's kind of scary. You're used to having a predictable paycheck that comes in, you work, you get paid. But when you go on that fixed income, there's sometimes a bit of a crystal ball where you're like, how am I going to make this income in retirement? I have Social Security. Is that important? Sure. I think for those of you who are very close to Social Security retirement, I'm happy for you because I think you'll actually get to enjoy it. For younger folks, it's harder to rely on the concept of Social Security because we're not sure if we're going to be able to support Social Security down the road, which is a very scary thought for a lot of people because that pension-like income, the pensions have all but disappeared. For people who are under the age of 50, it is shockingly rare to have a pension. If you're a teacher, maybe. But a lot of teachers now have these 403Bs. They don't have pensions anymore. So what I'll tell you is that there are certain aspects that you can structure income with your portfolio that make it a lot more predictable. I love the introduction of a guaranteed income strategy through an annuity. If somebody is, let's go through like a hypothetical. We'll go back to that $250,000 sure. thing. So we have somebody who is, let's say, 8 years away from retirement, right? They have $3 million saved up so far. They're probably going to be able to achieve pretty close to that $5 million number if they're diligent about investing and managing their risk appropriately. However, there's still that aching question in the back of their mind, like, hey, am I going to be able to actually get the income that I need? So if you're a high earner, you know, theoretically you should have between, if you're between $60,000 to $80,000 a year in Social Security as a couple, because you're getting that spousal income too. If your wife worked, then, or your husband decided to work too, if you're the breadwinner, then you will probably have a little bit more Social Security. So that knocks out a nice chunk of what we need out of that $250,000. However, where's the rest going to come from? Right. So what I do is I typically lock in, usually using Nationwide's product, which is really fantastic for guaranteed income. One of the best in the space. They have a guaranteed income feature that actually has a 15% guaranteed increase per year for as long as you let it, quote unquote, bake. So let it be invested. So if you're 8 years out and you do this, you can take a fraction of that portfolio value, that $3 million, let's say $300,000 to $500,000, and you can generate in 8 years from now a significant amount of money. It might be as much as $50,000 to $70,000, depending on the amount you invest. And that just knocks out a huge piece of the income pie. So let's just say that it gives us $50,000. So if you have an $80,000 Social Security and you have an additional $50,000 coming from this FIA, this indexed annuity, which has guaranteed income, that takes a huge piece of the income puzzle away. We have $130,000 of theoretically guaranteed income that does have inflation adjustment in it, so it will go up over time. And then we just have to solve for the rest of it. So we need to figure out about $120,000 to be able to solve. And that portfolio value at $3 million, or I guess less the annuity, would be about $2.5 million in today's value. That will be enough to take out the income need for their retirement 8 years early. So there are these little steps you can take to really knock out some of the fear in retirement. So hopefully that answers your question about what smart retirees are doing. That's at least what we're doing for our smart retirees.
1: Tay, it's important to, you know, have these questions answered. And a lot of you might not even know the questions to ask. Grab one of our appointments and come in and talk about your situation as you move towards your retirement. 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You'll get that Capital Clarity Retirement Plan put together for you, and it's cost-free. 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And guess what? Waterloo Capital is not required to take you as a client. This is to see if it's a good fit. And if you both want to roll forward, you certainly can. 800-557-4933. So another question for you. In the category of the smart retiree, why are the smart retirees separating their income from market performance?
0: This is a great one, Morgan, and I'm glad you brought it up, because markets do not operate on your schedule. I think we all know that. We've been through periods where, I mean, I feel terrible for those retirees that were getting ready to be done in 2007, and then 2008 rolled around, and we had a 40% decline in the S&P, and similar in the Dow Jones. So when you have huge market events, it can be very polarizing. Now, we can't really plan very easily for what are called three standard deviation events like that, but that's a conversation about risk too. So before I digress too much into risk, I could talk about that for a long time. I think that your expenses are something that are really important too. You have to create buffers like cash reserves or concentrated income sources, or if you have that guaranteed income stream, like we talked about in the fixed index annuity, that takes a lot of pressure off what the market performance looks like. You reduce the need to sell securities and during downturns, and it gives you a lot more peace of mind. So having those layers, that separation, that breathing room, gives you the ability to eliminate yourself from making bad decisions as it pertains to your portfolio.
1: Tay, when you start thinking about the intricacies of planning and being prepared, and a lot of you have procrastinated. You've saved well, but you haven't started the planning process. You're not working with a professional, not working with a fiduciary. It can be overwhelming when you really start getting into this and what you need to be doing and doing it well, right? Very focused in your planning. So I'm going to ask this next question, and I think it's important. How are these smart retirees, and maybe you're in this category and haven't started planning, so let's put you in there. How are smart retirees thinking differently just about their withdrawal strategy?
0: This is a big one. It's about asset location and choosing the most tax efficient ways of doing things. And this leads into one of my biggest things that I preach is that America is really fundamentally built now on a modern retirement landscape for corporate employees on just funding a 401k. There's absolutely nothing wrong with that. But if you are not maxing that out throughout your career to the best of your ability, then, and you're relying on that as your only source of retirement income, I find that to be problematic. Even when you're maxing it out, it might not hit your income goals. And we've seen inflation run rampant right now. And, you know, somebody who's making $150,000 a year might be a bit more scared because that buying power is not there. So saving is such a challenging practice, but it leads into giving you optionality when you go to withdraw in retirement. So I always tell my younger clients, or even people who might be 10 years away from retirement, 5 years away, we have to really, really focus on generating as much income and assets flow into non-taxable accounts, like a brokerage account. And if you don't have that, how are we going to fund a different strategy, perhaps an annuity for accumulation that allows you to do that? So these are just some of the things that we think about on a day-to-day basis with our clients. And the conversation flows really well when you sit down with us. We have seen scores and scores of different situations and help people in a variety of different ways. We'd love to do the same thing for you. So on the Capital Clarity Program, we like to do what we call our Capital Clarity Financial Retirement Review. 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That's been really the spotlight of the hour here. 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So for those next 10 callers, we're inviting you to call in now and book your appointments with us. Morgan, if you could please do me the honor of telling them how to reach us.
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5: 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Our radio shows are in podcast form. There's planning information. There's background information on Andrew and his team. Again, that's waterloocap.com. Great place to kick the tires, so to speak. And Andrew's got 10-plus years experience in the financial services industry. He is a fiduciary, excelling, working with business owners as well as individuals dedicated to planning for their future. And we've noted now that USA Today, they've noticed Waterloo Capital. They have picked, out of 30,000 firms plus, they picked 1,000. They rank at the very top. And of the 1,000, Waterloo Cap is in the top 100. They're in at number 86. Congratulations there. I'm Morgan Patrick, and we jump on and we talk about these different topics. And it's always about the importance of just being prepared for what's coming, and that is your retirement. So plan for it. And there are many, many ways that you can do this. And obviously, as the individual or the couple or the company that is, you know, going off into retirement, there needs to be a customized plan to get you where you want to be. So we've been talking about prioritizing components within the plan, Andrew. So I think this is a logical next step question for you, and you can just expand on it. How do you build a portfolio for your clients?
6: Well, also, I want to say thank you for the honorary mention of our ranking. It was great to be in the top decile. It's something that we're really excited about on a firm level. And I hope you guys have enjoyed this content. We have had this program for a while now. And I do want to tell you that building a portfolio is probably one of the greatest things that we do here at Waterloo. It is an incredibly intensive process for us. We take it very seriously. And it starts with looking at your situation, right? Every portfolio we have is completely custom. There is not one that is the same. And it's built based on risk inputs, life goal inputs, growth initiatives, perhaps preservation of capital if you're in a place where you don't want to take much risk. And so after we dive into understanding how your risk plays in the portfolio, which is really having depth conversation with you and actually going through our financial planning tools with you, this then leads into the portfolio conversation, how we construct the portfolio. So And a few shows ago, we had Don Simino on, who is a part of the Waterloo Investment Advisory Team. We have a very robust brain trust at the CIO level, which is the Chief Investment Office level here at Waterloo. And that's a bit unique for an RIA of any size, really. I mean, you go into really, really large RIAs, and of course, they're going to have an investment team. But where we started to where we are today, we've had an investment team since we were $1 billion in assets under management. And we're approaching four now, and we expect to be well over 10 in the next 5 years from now based on our growth potential. So our investment team is constructed of six people. There's two PMs there, which are portfolio managers, and we have four analysts. And this team provides us a tremendous amount of insight into how to build portfolios and gives us as the advisors the ability to have a lot of wealth of information to help construct things. And so from a portfolio design perspective, I look at trying to maximize what is called alpha. So alpha is return above the benchmark. So if you are somebody who has a 60-40 portfolio, which means that 60% stocks, 40% bonds, we're going to create a custom benchmark, which takes the S&P for that 60% stock position, and then 40% is going to be the bond ag, the US bond ag. Those are our benchmarks. And on average, our investment team on the equity side is generating about 250 basis points of alpha. So return above the benchmark against their particular benchmarks on the equity side. And so that's huge. If you can get 2.5% extra return per year, then that just makes the compounding story so dramatic. Because if you look at the rule of 10, then you have if you have a 7% rate of return in your portfolio, it should double in 10 years. So if you're adding 2.5, we'll round up generously to 3, and you're receiving a 10% rate of return in your portfolio, you'll double in 7 years. So that is dramatic. And so that portfolio construction component comes into play big time. And I think that we look at a lot of research that will surprise you. You know, we're consuming information at a rapid rate, and the managers that we work with are top notch. You know, we're a top decile firm now by USA Today, and all of our managers are a top what's called quartile. So they're in the top 25% of their respective fields in different asset classes. And so, you know, one thing, I was talking to one of our managers, which is Natixis, and they were talking about EPS growth, which is earnings per share. And so they gave me a really fascinating nugget of information that was saying that, you know, European-based EPS versus multiple valuations. So multiple valuations are really the sentiment is of the market, what people are putting money into because of hopeful optimism of things, versus EPS is the raw data that shows how much money that company made per share. So there's actually an inverse to what's happening in Europe versus America. We have the EPS in America right now is multiples are lower versus actual EPS growth. And it's the opposite in Europe. So we've shied away from Europe for a number of years, but we're really moving into Europe right now because we think that there is a strong opportunity for growth on that side of the pond. And I talked about Japan earlier. That's something that I think is a great place to be in. But, you know, we still believe very heavily in domestic exposure as well. You know, there's the NVIDIAs of the world. I mean, Oracle just let out 30,000 people from their force. And one of the primary drivers of that was because they are shifting more into AI initiatives. And there's you have to think about where the trickle-down effect happens in these companies. NVIDIA produces GPUs. GPUs are central to driving computer infrastructure, particularly AI. And then Oracle follows up with the cloud storage. So when you're constructing a portfolio of these names, we're looking at long-term themes because I'm not here to day trade your portfolio and really make those decisions that are going to impact like the day-to-day. We are looking at long-term vision, but I think we're not just buying hold guys too. I want to make that very clear. You'll see a lot of activity with us because we are with our direct indexing. We're trying to capture losses. We're moving in and out of positions with different weightings as we see things shift throughout the year. So on a given client portfolio, you'll see a large volume of trades. And one of the biggest comments I get from my clients is that they're surprised of how much we trade compared to their old advisor. And I think that's great because if you're trading a lot, it means that you're paying attention to what's happening. So I think, Morgan, you have something to tell me.
5: Yeah, I was just going to say the importance of, and you just said it, active portfolio management. And there are a lot of people out there that are maybe they're sitting on a portfolio and they're like, why do I need to work with a Waterloo Capital? Why do I need to have someone help me in this category? My portfolio is doing just fine by itself. And yes, that's probably true over the last 15 years. But talk about just the importance of what you just mentioned, active management of the portfolio. And you had current clients say, surprised by that activity. It's refreshing.
6: Yes. You look at a portfolio construction in a way that there's active and there's passive. Now, we like to have some passive. Passive is index investing. You know, if you look at 95% of portfolio managers over a long-term period of time do not beat the index, which is a pretty wild stat. So we want to incorporate some passive in there, but active shines the most in periods of volatility. And 2026 has been a volatile year. We've seen messaging come from what's happening in the White House and Iran really impact the markets. So Trump will go out and say something on a Friday afternoon after the market closes, and then he'll announce something on Sunday evening that dramatically changes what's going to happen on Friday. And so active management takes a lot of the pain out of volatility swings. We are doing things like adding options, hedging to the portfolio, which is something that I don't see very many advisors doing at all. That really reduces what is called your beta exposure, which is your correlation to the index. And we also are generating that alpha that we talked about in a number of ways because our stock selection is very smart. We're really focusing on companies that are benefiting from the global economic themes that are happening. And so I think that if you're somebody who's in a Vanguard account and you love the idea of just weathering the storm no matter what happens, then you're in a great place. But I think my counter argument to that is that the closer you get to retirement, active management becomes incredibly, incredibly important. You have to have something that is a portfolio team that is managing the downside swings. And if you're just taking on full market risk, which is what you're doing if you're in a passive portfolio, then you might be really, really caught off guard if there's a huge market fluctuation. You don't want that at all.
5: I tell you, it's like getting into the ring with Mike Tyson, right? If you're passive with your management in very, chaotic times, you're taking a lot of punches, right? You really need management where it's active and you can sustain some of those body blows because you're making moves to lessen the damage and possibly, you know, maybe get a couple of hooks in there, right? You want to be offensive as well.
6: Oh, yeah.
5: It's important. I mean, I use Mike Tyson because he's just a freight train. And people kind of wake up and they go, yeah, I don't want to get hit in the face. I don't want my portfolio to get hit in the face. So the active management is huge. But again, just explaining how portfolios are built with Waterloo Capital, Andrew, I mean, it kind of sheds light on the industry that you're in, but also the passion you have for this business.
6: It is something that I love doing every single day. I think that if you do what you love for work, it doesn't feel like work at all. So there's definitely times where this job is not very exciting. When the market is down, it is not great to field calls from panicked clients. But I will tell you, I feel pretty honored that most of my clients are really trusting the process. And they've seen from drawdowns we've had as recently as this year that the portfolio is quite resilient. I was really proud of how we handled March. One of our portfolios tracks the NASDAQ, and the NASDAQ was down 10% and our portfolio was down 5%. In that particular strategy. So that's 50% of market risk hedged. And I love that. So we'd love to talk to you guys about how we can actually do this high level portfolio planning and also retirement strategy in one of our sessions here. 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
5: 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We'll open up the appointments here in just a little bit, and the accolades keep rolling in. 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They're in at number 86, and there's going to be an opportunity for you to get on their calendar. No cost, no obligation, and, you know, see if they can work with you. And again, no cost, no obligation means if you don't want to, you don't have to. So stay tuned. Now, these questions, Andrew, they come from around the country, and these are being asked of advisors in every big city, every small town. Am I too conservative with my investments right now?
6: I think we need to focus on that part of the question that says right now. I think that you're either conservative, moderate, aggressive based on what your goals are. You should not be fluctuating your risk tolerance based on what is happening in the market. It should be what's happening in your life. So if you are somebody who's nervous about the market, talk to us about it. We'll give you some guidance. And I think that I have a client that she is very, very worrisome about any piece of news that comes out. And sure. We have a conversation, what feels like once a week during periods of like this, which is great because I make myself very available to my clients. I want you to know that like half of my job, it feels like, is armchair psychologist to make you understand that you don't need to worry. And having that emotional buffer in me between you and making a poor decision about trying to market time is something that is going to have a huge quantitative response in your portfolio. So being too conservative right now, I talked about somebody who actually is conservative, but the answer is probably. I don't see a situation in which that if you're somebody who has a lot of bonds in your portfolio, bonds have significantly underperformed equities for 15 years now, and they've become way more correlated to the market. So where bonds used to be a safe haven asset, we've seen some incredible price sensitivity in bonds over the past few years in particular, where they're way more correlated with equities. And so if you're going to try to be conservative, if you're worried about being too conservative and you might have too much bond exposure, that's one way that we're solving, talking to clients about that. We're actually replacing a lot of our bond exposure with fixed index annuities, because what that does is it offers you 100% downside protection with equity style returns on the upside. So we're taking that correlation risk that bonds seem to be having over the past few years, eliminating them inside of this product. Yes, we're giving up some liquidity in the short term, but long term, we're creating a lot of peace of mind. So have that conversation with us, because we can talk to you about risk and how that fits in your particular situation. You might not even know how much money you need in retirement, and having that conversation with us about risk might answer some of those questions.
5: Ted, it's important to, you know, take these questions, you know, a little bit grain of salt. 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See if you're on track for your retirement. Again, excelling with, you know, working with business owners and individuals that are dedicated to planning for their future. And that's what we do. That's why we do this radio show. We get into these questions. And the next one, kind of, you've already kind of answered this one, because you had the client that was concerned every time the market was doing whatever. And it does whatever every single day. And here's the question. Should I be making changes every time the market moves? I think if you're getting professional advice, if you're having someone help you manage your portfolio, you're not going to be asking this question.
6: I agree with you, Morgan. There's, I would never recommend changing the portfolio as the wind blows. There has to be systemic risk in the market to make a major change. If we're looking at things like employment data, if we're looking at forces that are signaling a recession, then yes, we'll trim risk. If we see geopolitical events pop up all the time, as you know, America's basically been a war since its inception. There's been very few periods of time where we have not been involved in some sort of global conflict. There are economic disasters that happen across the globe. And so you can't flinch when things like that happen. You know, I had a guy recently who is a newer client. He's been a client for about 6 months now. And I love this question, because this kind of bleeds into another topic that's interesting, talking about fees. So
5: yeah,
6: for this particular gentleman, we are definitely a premium service, because we generate very substantial returns for our clients in most situations. And so in this particular gentleman's case, he wanted to be growth focused. He owns a business, spits off a lot of cash flow, and hasn't done a lot of planning. And so we focus in on the asset management piece the most by saying, hey, you really want to knock this out of the park? We're going to bring our best strategies forward, and we're going to charge you 1.25% to do it. And he was like, 1.25%? That seems like a lot. And I was like, yeah, let's put it in the perspective and see how we do. And if you feel like I have not justified my fee in a year from now or 6 months from now, we'll talk about it, and I'll reduce my fee if you don't feel like the service you're getting and the value you're getting is justified. Well, needless to say, that gentleman has been adding about $100,000 every 2 weeks. I'm not exaggerating about that. He started off with about $1 million, and his portfolio value from just his contributions is now about $2.5 million. So he's added a lot of money. As I said, it spits off a lot of business. But we've also, in that same period of time, this year, we've generated a 24% net of fees return for this guy. Now, that's not typical, because we were great with our timing. We were able to find some things, and we focused on particular areas that we thought were extremely strong, and we were right. And so planning to actually achieve a high investment return is something that we can always hope for, but can't necessarily achieve, because as you know, historical performance is not indicative of future results. So I will tell you that there's a lot of things that we do that are different than a lot of other advisory practices. We find very unique places to place money, from our alternative investments to our public market strategies to real estate deals. These are all things that we do on a day-to-day basis that can offer you an extremely diverse, enticing portfolio design.
5: So you're out there, and you know, that little voice in the back of your head is saying, you know what, if I had an avenue, if I had an opportunity to sit down and have this type of conversation at no cost and no obligation, and see if I'm on track, see if I'm in the ballpark right now, Man, I would do that. Well, guess what? You got that opportunity. 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They're not obligated to take you as a client. 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All right, so here's a great question. And I think a lot of people are probably asking it at some point. How do I know if I actually have a retirement plan or just investments?
6: Ooh, that's a good one. I think it's an important distinction to make between the two. I think a lot of people have investments and they don't necessarily have a plan. This is an input of qualitative and quantitative data sets that will unlock a peace of mind down the road. Having a plan, and also I would call us an accountability coach of sorts. That's one of the other hats we wear, to make sure that you're following the plan and enacting the strategies that we've recommended and things that you find important to your financial future. We're going to keep you on track with that. So here's what a true plan answers, kind of in the bigger question space. So it'll answer, where does my income come from? How are my taxes managed? What happens in a down market? And also, how do I plan for unexpected things? So if you like long-term care or the death of a loved one, early death of a loved one. So if those pieces aren't clearly defined, then there might be room to add more structure through a plan.
5: Hey, when you start going down this road and you are in that category of sitting on a portfolio, or you're in the category of halfway down the path in planning, but you're a little frustrated, take that off the table. Grab one of the appointments. You can use it as a first time. See if your portfolio is on track for your retirement. You can use it as a second opinion. And if your plan, as a fiduciary, Andrew will take a look at your plan. And if it's good, he'll tell you that. If there are options, if there are things you can do, maybe maneuver, that conversation can be had as well. And it comes at no cost, no obligation. 800-557-4933. That's 800-557-4933. And Andrew, if you could, just kind of walk us through, okay, they call this number. How is it all going to play out?
6: Sure. So I think the first key distinction is that we don't take on every client. I have had a couple people even this year that have called in, and are people that I've met throughout the world, that I don't think that they are the right fit for us. And I don't want you to take that personally, but I think the reality is, if I don't feel like I can truly help you, I'm not going to take you on as a client. And I have a smaller client base by design that I employ, because I want to be able to focus on the people that I can help the most. And so I'm not like other advisors where I have 150, 200 clients. I think we have 42 clients right now. We've turned down probably 20 in the past year, in the past 12 months. So I'm very discerning about who I pick, because I want to work with the right people. So what does this plan look like? We're going to start with creating that custom retirement plan we talked about and integrating the asset management approach, demonstrating our key drivers that create success on the investment management side, but also looking at things like direct indexing, how to reduce taxes in the portfolio, and just planning for what happens in your retirement and when you're gone. I think a lot of advisors don't focus enough on estate planning. Is a huge piece of ours as well. So if we talk about it, it's going to be a fee report and risk assessment, a tax analysis, and a customized income plan to remove that crystal ball of how am I going to get my retirement assets in the door and create that income. So this is what the Capital Clarity Retirement Review looks like. And we welcome you to call today to learn more about it and see if it's a fit for you.
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15: With SRN News, I'm Bob Agnew in Washington. Israeli airstrikes have killed a Hamas leader Israel says was an architect of the October 7, 2023 attack.
16: In Gaza City, mourners carried to a mosque the body of Iz el-Din el-Haddad, the leader of Hamas's military wing. The Israeli military says el-Haddad was one of the last surviving architects of the October 7, 2023 Hamas-led attacks that triggered the war. There supposedly is a ceasefire between Israel and Hamas, but it remains fragile, and the top diplomat overseeing it says it has stalled because of the deadlock over disarming Hamas. I'm Donna Water.
15: In Modena, that's in northern Italy, this afternoon, a driver plowed into a crowd of people, injuring at least seven people. Police say that the driver then got out of the vehicle and stabbed a bystander. That is now under investigation. This is SRN News.
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2: 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So we do this show because we love educating people about retirement and investing, and we hope each person listening learns something new today. And if you have any questions while listening to the show or would like to sit down and have us build you a no-obligation retirement plan, give us a call at 972-996-7858 or 1-800-25-RETIRE. 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So, Matt, how are you doing today? How is the Howard crew?
3: Doing good, Tyler. Thanks. Yeah, as we're rolling along through May, summer will be here before you know it. Spring fever with all the kiddos ready for school to be out and all of that good stuff is upon us. But we hope you're having a great day, whatever it is you're doing, enjoying your Saturday, wherever you are. That is what we hope. And we appreciate that you are tuning in. Again, as Tyler mentioned, the name of this show is Plain Talk, No Worries Financial Hour. 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We name the show Plain Talk, No Worries, because we are blunt. We want to boil down the complicated topics in the financial world, put it into plain English. We hope to educate a little bit on the show, to explain things, talk about current events. We talk about what's going on in our personal lives, and you might get a story or two of about ball games. We're well into baseball season, and volleyball never stops with our girls. They pretty much play that year round, but the boys are in baseball, and we had quite a fun game the other night as my 6-year old is in kid pitch, Tyler, and you know Hudson, and he's a pretty good little athlete, and I just laughed so hard because we had the second baseman running to get the ball in left field and then not throwing it but running it in, and then we had a dog pile in right field where the ball went out, and I don't know, 4 or 5 kids were just piling on top of each other for the ball. So it's quite hilarious and to watch. And I've coached basketball and baseball and flag football and several sports of the kids, but baseball is my love. Baseball's my sport, but there is nothing harder to coach little kids than baseball. There are so many rules, and it is so difficult versus the other sports where you can kind of, there's some lines and you just do this. There are so many.
2: It's a lot of waiting around.
3: Tagging up. Yes, they stand there and don't understand if you catch the ball, you can run. You don't have to run. Like, you see it on the big league level. People don't know the rules or players and mess up. But, oh my goodness. Anyway, we have a lot of fun with it. You'll get a story or two like that every week on this show. And Matt's kids, Tyler has a kiddo, and Kristen here at the office also has 4. So we have a lot of fun times, a lot of kids to talk about, to keep us entertained. There's always a crazy story or two each week, and we try to share that. We make it personal because it is personal with us. We're a family here at the office. We believe our clients are like a big family to us. We share the ups and downs. There's heartaches, unfortunately, in life that we go through, the loss of loved one and being one of the hardest, and we're there with our clients to walk through that. And you shouldn't be worrying about your finances during those times. So if you have a plan in place, that's something that can be alleviated. So we do that as well. And we just have a family feel, and we believe strongly in that. And with our clients, and we say it all the time, we have the best clients. We have others.

0: that will come in and meet some clients from time to time at different functions, different events and things that we've done. And they talk about how amazing our clients are. And I think it's, generally, our clients have been come to us through this type of radio show, and we're kind of like-minded in that we're not for everybody. We're kind of a niche, but we talk about being conservative in three ways: politically conservative, spiritually, and fiscally. We think outside the box. We do it differently. We're not chasing the home runs. We're not trying to get that 40 and 50% gain because that exposes you to that 50 and 60% loss. There's a way to stay in the fairway, grow your money with guardrails, as we like to say, and do it differently, not that Wall Street two-step. And we're going to talk about that in a minute with that the 60-40 portfolio that, if you've listened to the show before, we've railed on for a long time, but we want to talk about that in a little bit about robo-advisors and those things. We got a great show today for you, lots of good things on it, but if you have a financial need or a financial question, we'd love to hear from you. 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We build written retirement income plans that shows you how much spendable income you'll have for the rest of your life, regardless of what's happening in Washington, regardless of what's happening in the Middle East or in the Persian Gulf on the other side of the world, regardless of what's happening in Washington. 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That'll take you to our website, where you can catch this show, old shows, you can read about us, some blog posts there as well. You can ask questions. If you've got a topic that you'd like to hear us discuss on the show, you can reach out there as well. We have a lot of clients or listeners that have questions. And if you have a specific question, most likely others have that. So reach out on the website. We can add that to the show, add a suggestion to the show. We'll, Tyler and I can dig into the topic and discuss it on the show. And we'd love to do that. So again, if you've got questions today or just about general finance or your plan, just remember 1-800-25-RETIRE, 1-800-25-RETIRE. You can reach us and we would love to hear from you and show you what we could do for you. So everyone that's been to the gas pump in the last month, and especially seems like it really started to ramp up for the gas prices here recently, and diesel shot up over $5 almost immediately. But gas has really started climbing. Now we got some relief here, a little bit of relief this week. It will take a while to trickle down to the pump, but the price of oil did drop pretty substantially on Wednesday. And so we did get some relief there. But if you filled up, you know that the cost of gas and diesel has skyrocketed. And so what we want to talk about now is a topic that we talked a lot about in 2022, 23, during the last administration, Biden administration, the inflation numbers were out of sight. But we always talked about food and energy weren't part of that. They take them out of the equation and gas was high. But if you've filled up, you know that that is putting a pinch. It takes away your disposable income, and it everything that's on the shelf at the store, everything that you buy has been transported with fuel and energy at some point.
1: Yeah, Matt, and I just want to jump in here because we're reading some interesting information and news on inflation, especially given the war that's going on. And there's certain ways that you don't usually think of that can affect the food prices around you. One of them being that, so Matt just talked about diesel. So diesel has been above $5, there's also fertilizer has gone up significantly. And I found this article from the New Republic by Heather Souvain that says why American farmers are feeling the pain of the Iran war. And in it, she says that fertilizer is estimated that half the global food production relies on synthetic nitrogen fertilizer, and the Gulf countries are the major producers both of the finished product and of natural gas that's used to make it. And up to a third of the global fertilizer trade passes through the Strait of Hormuz, which has been effectively closed since the beginning of the war in February. And so the farmers have already had a rough go of it the last few years, and it's just getting worse with the price of diesel up almost 45% since the beginning of the year, and then fertilizer up 30%. When we talk about the price of food going up, this all affects the price of food. This is how they grow it, essentially, grow it and farm it. And so the essentially inflation, there's going to be some after effects of this war in Iran, and that will carry on for a while, because we're talking about the very beginning, you know, food production now that will probably hit the shelves in months and years later. And that is just, it's just something to keep in mind, and just a little side effect that we hadn't really thought of how, when you think of your wallet getting squeezed, the farmer's wallet is getting squeezed even more. And so overall, there's another article from Reuters called "The U.S. Farm Economy Shows Widening Cracks as Costs Rise and Jobs Vanish." And there's just a lot of bad news out there on the farming side of things. And we thought it was a good way to talk about inflation, because I think it's like 3.3% is what the official inflation number is, even with oil and gas. But that's just continuing to stack on top of the already terrible inflation we've had for the last 4 years.
0: Yeah, that's exactly right. And when, you know, when we had the Biden administration and we had runaway hyperinflation just going crazy, I always had kind of Rick would always ask me, we laughed because it was the Matt's bacon index, because the price of bacon was just rising astronomically. And you know, he'd always laugh because I'd have five kids. And I was like, I think it's costing me to feed my, feed these kids more than, he had horses and things. And so it was a battle between who was paying more to feed the horses or the kids. And it was just, both of them were eating us out of house and home.
1: So I know that you like your bacon index. So there's actually, I threw into our notes here, a grocery price graph since Trump took office, and bacon is specifically on there. It's slightly down since Trump took office. So it's actually a little bit more affordable since then, while the price of ground beef is up like almost 20%.
0: So. Yeah, and that price of beef is an interesting thing. You know, we could do a whole show on that, and you find podcasts on it. And it's like this, it's this cycle that's tough to break, because you go to market with the cows, and they're fetching record prices, and then the herds keep getting smaller, and so there's less supply and less supply, and it's just this cycle. And it's not like poultry or, you know, chickens, when we had the price of eggs spiked, for example. Chickens replace themselves a lot faster than cows. So if you don't know much about farming or ranching, I'll just take my word for it. You can grow a chicken a lot quicker than you can grow a cow. So what happens is that you can stabilize the price of eggs and chicken, for example, when there's a big bird flu outbreak, versus this beef problem we have. And there's been some good ideas that I've thought on my part of, some tax credits and things to give to ranchers, to incentivize maybe holding on to some of the herd, and so the herd could grow, to help with the beef prices, because the beef prices are, outrageous. As we have grown, and I have three boys growing and have developed a taste for steak, and burgers and basically anything else that comes across the table. But, I've kept track of that beef price as well. And it'll hurt you. So, but all of this,
1: you'll have to adjust between, you know, eggs, and then when eggs go up, yeah, back to beef.
0: Yeah. Well, you know, the thing is, it is something that, you know, can really put a pinch on you if you are retired. And this you know, this is a retirement program and a financial program, but we have a lot of retirees or near retirees. And one of the reasons we spend so much time on inflation, and we did so much during the Biden administration, because it was just running away, and with these high gas prices, and as Tyler mentioned, fertilizer that's tied up in the Middle East, causing, you know, pain for farmers, and then it's that's going to trickle to the store shelves when you're, you know, buying food. Is when you're retired, have you planned for that? Do you have a retirement plan that takes into account inflation, that has ways to offset that, that battles against that? If that's not one of the things that you've addressed in your plan, we strongly suggest you maybe looking at another plan or having a second opinion, because it needs to be built in. And one of the reasons, you know, a lot of the risks in retirement, the market risk and the longevity risk and inflation risk, a lot of them dovetail together. They kind of go together. So you have an inflation risk, and that can be combined with that longevity risk, the risk of living too long. In other words, living longer than you have money to live. And the longer you live, the more inflation you're going to have to endure.
1: Right. I think we talked a few weeks ago about how the worst time to retire was actually in the, I think it was the 60s or 70s, right before there was double-digit inflation for years because of the oil crisis.
0: Yeah.
1: And it would have been better to retire in right before the Great Depression, because we had instead of inflation, you had deflation during the Great Depression. So your money actually went further. But
0: yeah, if you had any money left, actually had much more purchasing power. And that was, you could get into a whole hours long show on deflation versus inflation, and you know, people holding off because if prices are getting, and many times with inflation and deflation, consumer sentiment, consumer activity can cause it and can continue to cause it. So if like prices are falling, the consumer might go, well, I'm gonna wait. These prices keep falling. I'm gonna wait. And then as the products are not moving, the producers have to keep cutting the price. And then, so that's what you saw in the Depression. You saw a lot of that. You know, if you look at deflation numbers, and in inflation market, people are going, man, I gotta buy this because next month it's gonna be 10% more. You know, and so then you get consumers buying, and it just keeps, it drives that price higher.
1: Yeah, there's a movie I watched recently. It was in Argentina, and it was during the time of like the sky high inflation. And there's like, it's about a school teacher. Anyway, every time he got paid, they just said, go spend all of it. Like, you just had to go spend the money because it was going to be worth nothing the next week. So you just had to spend it. And it was the most interesting like mindset, because it was, everything would have been like triple the cost next week. So yeah, it wasn't worth keeping.
0: It's wild. So, I mean, there's always underlying things, but when we talk about inflation a lot, in a retirement setting, is because of that longevity. It dovetails with, like I said before, it dovetails with that, longevity risk. And longevity risk is simply, outliving your money. And that's actually the number one fear of retirees, is living too long, essentially living longer than they have funds. And if you go through these cycles of inflation, that can really start to eat into that. And so think about things, the price of things, you know, a decade ago, or even 5 years ago, 6 years ago, before COVID, some of the prices, and what you see now is a 5-6 year snapshot. We're going to have some, McDonald's prices here in a second, but now think about the average retiree being retired 30 plus years. Okay, we're talking about a 5 to 10 year period here where we've seen these dramatic rises in prices. Now, you retire at 65, and the average healthy 65-year-old couple has a greater than 50% chance now of both of you making it to 90, and a greater than 50% chance of one of you making it past 95. So you have to prepare for this. That dollar that you have now, 30 years from now, is not going to be anywhere close to having that same dollar's worth of purchasing power.
1: Yeah, and that's exactly right. Since 2020, we've seen inflation has basically added on top to your cost. It's 25% when cumulatively over 5 years. So you hear year over year, it's at 3, but over time, that's just the rate of increase. So something that was worth a dollar is now going to cost, or not worth, but that cost you a dollar is now going to cost you $1.25 when you go buy it since 2020. And then I think the McDonald's stuff is even more interesting since everyone, there's McDonald's all around the world. And so it's a really good thing to compare across currencies, et cetera. But for inflation, it's very interesting. For the last 10 years, we've seen the McDouble go up about 168%. The McDonald's, the famous McDonald's fries, go up about 138%. And then finally, the Big Mac increased about 50%. So, these, and this is cheap food, supposedly, and now it's, now you're spending, what is it, the quarter pounder with cheese meal is almost $12, as of, I think this is all in actually the end of 2024, so it doesn't even include the last year. So these, inflation can really eat away at it, and you, this is why you can't just sit on cash. It's why we need to, it's why you have to have it invested, but invest it with guardrails.
0: Yeah, and let's do some, you know, we like numbers here, we're numbers people, and, If you think about this, you think about 138% increase in a decade over for French fries, okay, at McDonald's. Your portfolio has to grow at 10% a year to double in that time frame.
1: Yeah, well, actually,
0: so seven
1: per year, but 138 is even more.
0: Right. So to get to that number, to these numbers, 168% for the McDouble. 138%. You've got to grow. So what Tyler's saying is, the rule of 72 essentially is if your portfolio grows 7% a year, it will double in 10 years. Yeah. Okay. If it grows 10% a year, it will double in 7 years. So you can do the math. But this is so it's got to grow more than 7% in a decade in order to get to these prices. And that's asking a lot. If you're withdrawing from it. So this is why we're talking about, you need some safety in, you need some protection, but you also need some income. You need some guarantees, in inflation fighting inside of your retirement plan. And if, sometimes it's not, you know, it's not looked at as much. It should be, because of what we've just talked about, the longevity and just the hyperinflation we've seen in the last few years. And just the simple look at McDonald's, and then the simple look at numbers of what it takes to grow your money, the percentage it takes to grow your money, and how long it takes. Now it's great when it compounds. When you know, compound interest is the seventh or eighth wonder of the world. Einstein said that, and we believe it. If you look at numbers and compounding, it's incredible. But you don't have that time horizon if you're retiring. If things are increasing, at the rate they are, you have to have a plan in place for that. And your advisor should be talking to you about that. You should have a plan to fight this inflation inside of your retirement plan. If you have questions on this or want to kind of take a look at what you have, or just a general financial question, we'd love to hear from you. 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
1: Yeah, Matt, I thought we should just talk a little bit about here, like what are investments that are good for inflation? Basically, when it comes to inflation, anything that's real is going to be something that is good for inflation. And what is bad in inflation is debt. So bonds specifically, horrible during the inflation periods. During deflation periods, the opposite, during the Great Depression, for example, debt was really good. But in the case of inflation, it is not going to be good. So bonds would be horrible in times of inflation. What would be good is stuff that is real. So land specifically is a great one. So properties are a real asset that will grow over time. Physical assets, commodities tend to go up during as well. So gold, silver, et cetera. But there's risk around all of these. Same with stocks. So a stock is a piece of ownership of a company. A company is a real thing out there. They own land. You got oil companies, you got healthcare companies, you've got, real retail companies. They all own and sell and make money. So that's the whole point. And then just how can you invest in real assets, but with safety is what we like to do in our plans. How do you grow it with guardrails? What are some ways that you can be invested in the stock market, but maybe with some buffers into it? How can you be in some gold? An example of a not real asset that kind of acts like gold and silver, by the way, is crypto, where it's actually nothing. And so it's just the idea. It's a currency. It's like having dollars. So these are the types of things you want to be in when it comes to inflation. And when we build these in the plans, we also want to build them in with some safety because they all have certain risk. Property, like real estate, has risk. currencies have risk, gold, silver has risk, and so does the stock market, obviously. So that's something that needs to be addressed, but addressed well in your plan.
0: That's exactly right, Tyler, because if you're just stuck in the old traditional Wall Street two-step, you move to bonds and you've got equities and don't worry, you know, it'll come back, you're protected, you've got some safety. Well, one of the largest bond funds over the last 5 years is down 35%. And that's a perfect snapshot of what Tyler was just speaking about, how poorly bonds do in an inflationary period. We've had pretty crazy inflation over the last 5 years. You go back to 2021 to 2026, that's the five-year run we're in, and that's why you see bond funds down 30 to 40% during that time frame, because they're just getting crushed. And how is that the safe option? We just don't believe in that. There are other options out there to create income, to do things in this type of inflationary period. 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
0: You're listening to the best of Plain Talk No Worries with Matt Howard and Tyler Ray. Welcome back to Plain Talk No Worries Financial Hour. I'm Matt Howard, the president and owner of Guardian Financial Management, a full-service independent advisory firm in Flower Mound right on the north side of the Metroplex. We appreciate you tuning in today. Hope you're having a great day. Wherever you are at or whatever you're doing, Tyler Ray is here, as always, our senior advisor and CPA with us at Guardian Financial Management. We love to banter back and forth on this show, plain talk, no worries, and we try to stick by that name. We try to keep it real and break down the complicated world of finance and things that are going on that can affect your finance or the economy or the market, and they can be complicated, many times really complicated. Break it down into plain English, educate a little bit on the show. That's what we try to do, and we hope you enjoy it, and we appreciate you tuning in. In the first half of the show, we talked a lot about inflation, and we kind of got off on that with food prices and fuel and energy prices due to the kind of the war in Iran, and we've all felt it and seen the pinch at the pump, and then the farmers, it's a double whammy because really a triple whammy because we've got a lot of drought all over the country. And then we have fuel prices. The diesel has spiked even more than gas. And then on top of that, we have so much fertilizer that's produced in the Mideast, the nitrogen and ammonium nitrate and everything. And that's been bottlenecked. And so you've got the spikes all around. And then that translates to it will translate to higher food prices. You will see those effects when you buy food, and we talked about beef and the beef and bacon index, if you don't know, if you're just tuning in and haven't listened to us before, I have five kiddos myself, all growing, three boys and a couple of girls, and Tyler has a boy. Luckily for him, he's not eating him out of house and home yet because he's still under a year, and then Kristen here at our office has four also, so we have a lot of mouths to feed, and we keep up with those food prices, but we see that, and we know that it affects your wallet in retirement as well. You're on a fixed income. What do you do? And that's why we talk about inflation a lot, and we broke that down on the first half of the show. If you have questions about anything you hear us talking about, or just a general financial topic, Social Security, something that you have a question of, give us a call. We'd love to help you out. That's a service we provide. We specialize in many different areas, but we do full service, customized, written retirement income plans, showing you how much spendable income you can have in retirement. We call it a sleep easy retirement. You know how much you got, you know how much you're going to get, and that regardless of what's going on in Washington or Wall Street or the Middle East, you can rest easy in your retirement. It just makes a lot of sense the way we put these plans together. We're not for everyone. We know that. So we sit down the first time, we sit down with you, call in, reach out to us through our website. We're going to sit down. We're going to interview you. You're going to interview us. And, we may say, hey, you don't think it's going to be a fit, or we may say, hey, let's take this information we've got here and let's put it into our system. We'll schedule a second appointment, have you come back into the office, or do a Zoom meeting if you're out there. We know we've got listeners all across the North Texas region and Southern Oklahoma. We got great clients in the Sooner State as well, and really from coast to coast. But you might be thinking, well, I can't do a Zoom. Well, if you can open your email and click on a link, you can do a Zoom. And we do a lot of virtual appointments, but of course we love to see everyone here in our office, but we'll break that down for you, show you what it looks like, several scenarios, how you can have guaranteed income, guaranteed principal protection, and a lot of downside protection on the stock market side as well. We'd love to show you what that looks like for you small business owners. If you have a key man that you want to protect, you want to keep, you want to incentivize to stay on with you, or you need succession planning. Maybe you've got a business partner, and what happens if something happens to him or her? Do you want to go into business with their spouse or their kids? Maybe so, maybe not. What type of succession plan do you have? That's something we can do as well, and show you how that works. Just general wealth management. We just talked about it a moment ago. We have a lot of different outside the box options that we just think are just make a lot of sense. We don't typically participate in that Wall Street two-step, the buy and hold, don't worry, it'll come back, move more towards bonds as you get closer to retirement. There are so many more options out there today, and we'd love to show you what that looks like. You've got ETFs, buffered ETFs, dual directional funds, structured notes, and I could go on and on and on. We can break those down for you, show you what they look like, put them on the screen for you, and show you how those can protect what you've worked hard to save and earn, and then grow it. But as we say, grow it with guardrails. You know, we're setting record highs, it seems like, daily. And that's great. We want to take advantage of that as it's growing, as the market grows. But no one can tell you when that next drop is going to be. We saw a 10% drop in the S&P back in March. You know, it recovered in April. Last April, we saw a 20% drop in the S&P, and it came right back. We saw the drop with COVID, and it came right back. No one can predict when that drop is going to happen, and it doesn't come right back. There could be a 20, 30, 40% drop in the market, some kind of event like 2008, for example, like the dot-com bubble. And if you retire into that event, you've got a world of hurt if you don't have some downside protection. So there's a way to take advantage of this market, the growth in the market, some income producing vehicles that can protect what you've worked hard. You've got that 401k. You can roll it over into an IRA. You can continue to participate. Say you're 60 years old. You can roll that 401k into an IRA. Get your plan started. Get some retirement planning started. Lay the groundwork. But you get to continue to participate in that 401k. Continue to get that company match. But you've got this tax deferred transfer over to your to an IRA that you can take full advantage of the financial world at that point. So we stress it all the time on the show. Talk to an independent advisor. Get some advice from an independent advisor. What's an independent advisor? Someone that's not beholden to a specific insurance company, a specific bank, a specific Wall Street firm. Someone that can just pick from the all of the best options to give you a truly customized plan that suits you best. So if you have questions on that, would like to talk with us, set up an appointment with Tyler or myself to go through what you have, get a second opinion. We can stress test your current plan. We can send it off to a third party and show you, hey, if we have another 2008 type of meltdown, what's going to happen to your current investments? And a lot of times those come back and there are shocked faces when we put that up on the screen because they are outside of their risk tolerance. So if you want to take a look at that, we'd love to help you out. 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Now, if you've listened to us at all for any time at all, you know we talk a lot about personalization, customization, family, giving that personalized touch. One of the reasons we talk about being independent and smaller, you're not just a number in this giant system with some big Wall Street firm or a bank or an insurance firm that just has thousands and thousands of clients. You get that personalized touch at a smaller firm that is not, you know, just this giant thing. And like Tyler and I pride ourselves on that, touching on our clients, and it feels like family. One of the things that we see, Tyler, is a push to use, you know, AI and things. And so, oh, well, I you know, instead of having this big firm, maybe I can do it myself and just have a robo-advisor.
1: Yeah. And so I got this question this week, or I had some conversations about it, and I thought this would be a great thing to kind of talk about on the radio, because there's some stuff that people don't really know about robo-advisors. Robo-advisors have actually been around for a while now. And what hasn't been around is AI. So you could now use, you know, the AI out there like ChatGPT to try to help you plan out your retirement. The problem with robo-advisors, and the same with AI, is that they're going to basically give you the most basic generic form. So when we talk about the Wall Street two-step, the 60-40 portfolio, 60% in stock, 40% in bonds. If you go to your robo-advisor, and I tested this, I went to AI, asked it, hey, build me a retirement plan, and it gave me almost exactly the 60-40 portfolio. I asked it to make it more conservative. It put me more into bonds. And then I asked, hey, what's the average return of this portfolio for the last 5 years? It's like 5-6%, because guess what happened in 2022? Bonds got destroyed and stocks got destroyed, but bonds never recovered. So when you're in more conservative, like basically just sitting in cash during high inflation or bonds, as high inflation goes, all these bonds go down. It just killed these portfolios. And so I just started asking it these questions, and this is why we don't recommend robo-advisors or even AI at this point, because AI is just going to pull from the generic like internet that's out there and give you the basics, like I just said, the 60-40 portfolio, for example. And it's the problem with this is And if you listen to the show, you know, we're not huge fans of bonds, and that's the only answer for safety in these. So on top of all of that, you know, it's not really looking at your situation. It's not going to give you AI, especially, is just really meant to answer your questions. And so it's not going to be proactive about saying, hey, did you think about this? Or did you think about this? Or here's something. And AI doesn't have life experience. They haven't seen what happens. They're not good at talking you through things. So there's just a lot of downsides to using the whole thing, on top of it just being, you basically just getting plugged into another system and like, hey, just put your money in these funds or whatever. And so having someone who can, like us, independent advisors who can look at insurance products, look at life insurance, look at annuities, look at all these different things on the insurance side, but also has the world of investments in the market that can help you kind of talk through the risk and rewards of doing certain types of investments and make recommendations on how to grow it with guardrails. The robo-advisor is really just going to stick you in like the biggest, most generic, most popular versions of all this stuff. And so that's the classic ways of investing that we have seen, especially not work in the last 5 years. And the last thing on top of all of this, especially if you decide to use AI, is AI can be wrong. It's pulling from pretty, I'll say, like, questionable websites for its information. Like if you're familiar at all with Reddit, it's just this site where people just talk to each other. Basically, it's like a chat room, and it's pulling a lot of information, AI, from Reddit sometimes. And so with all that said, there's really good reasons to use advisors to talk to experts that you trust. And these robo-advisors and AI, the downsides to them are, in our opinion, that you're just going to be stuck with the generic thing. They could probably replace like the Wall Street person, but if you want something outside of that, then talking to a real advisor would probably be the way to go.
0: Yeah, one of the most infamous AI mess ups, to put it lightly, that I know of was it was actually in a court case. A lawyer used AI to cite a case, and it was actually not a real case. It was, you know, it had grabbed it from a TV show or a movie or a book, you know, because it goes, everything on the internet, and AI can't differentiate between, oh, this was real versus this was in a movie or a book. And so so you get that in the financial world too. It's pulling in,
1: yep,
0: you know, it's kind of garbage in, garbage out if it gets good information. But even still, like we Tyler ran the numbers and we see it, and it comes out as a 60-40 portfolio. So there's nothing as of now, you know, things always can change, but as of now and for the foreseeable future, nothing's going to replace you going, sitting down, having a relationship with an independent advisor that can help coach you, you know, coach you through retirement, and show you, hey, this, and gives you different options. Nothing's the same. Your situation's not the same as your neighbors or a relative. You're unique to you.
1: Yeah, and one of the biggest problems I think with AI right now is it just tells you kind of what you want to hear. So if you start, the reason why I'll say this, we say this is plain talk, no worries. And we say, if you can't retire, we're going to tell you that, like, we're going to give you hard news. And the funny thing is, AI is specifically like designed to not do that. It's meant to tell you like exactly what you want to hear, tries to gear it and make you as happy as possible. And that's the kind of stuff you really don't need when it comes to, you know, your future, your spouse's future, and building a plan that will work for the next 30
0: years. Yeah, it's like, I've got $250,000. I'm 62. I want to spend $15,000 a month. Can I retire right now? You know, and there's a way to say, well, if you invested in this and the NASDAQ kept growing at this and you did this, sure you could, you know, and you could, but you need to sit down with someone that's going to give it to you straight, that's going to be blunt with you and say, hey, you're spending too much money for what you have, or you need to work X number of years. You know, you don't want to end up being moving in with your adult children, because you ran out of money when you were 82 or 85 or, you know, or 90, whatever. There's ways to work through that, and build that plan out, and it can really, give you a successful retirement that works for you, that can leave a legacy, that allows you to enjoy it and not stress. We talk about that sleep easy retirement. If you have questions on that and you'd like to see what it looks like, we'd love to hear from you. Again, we're Guardian Financial Management. You can reach us at 972-996-7858 or 1-800-25-RETIRE. You can also look us up at retirewithmatt.com or retirewithtyler.com.
1: Yeah, so moving away from the robo-advisor's advice to use essentially bonds as your safety, the tool we love to use for safety is something that you've heard us talk a lot about here. It's on the insurance side of what we do, called a fixed indexed annuity. Now, there are multiple different types of annuities out there. Variable, we're not fans of because you can lose money in it, but a fixed index annuity is principal protected. It will grow following the index of a market, like the S&P 500 is a stock market index. So it can grow following the S&P, but if there's a down year in the S&P where it's like 2008, where it was down 30 or 40%, the worst that you could do over a year-long period is zero. So the it allows you to grow your money, but with the protection of the annuity in there. And so we thought we would just give you an example of one of these. I know we've talked a lot about these, especially ones with bonuses in the last few weeks, but we thought we'd give an example of an annuity where if you were $1 million and you came to us and we decided to take half of that, $500,000, and put it into an income annuity with all guarantees in it. So it has a, it would get a 25% bonus. So that $500,000 turns into 625% immediately, and then it will grow at 10% a year. And when you go to take that, you and your spouse go to take that from 60 to 65, you retire at 65, and you go to start the income on this at 65, the withdrawal rate on this annuity is almost, is over 6% on it. So we've talked about the 4% rule. If you can, the 4% rule being that if you, whatever your account is at, you can take 4% of that, and you, there's like an 80 to 90% chance you won't run out of money until you run out of breath. But this is guaranteed to pay you and your spouse for the rest of your life. And that income at 65 is almost $52,000 a year. So having, and that's guaranteed for the rest of your life, something that you can rely on. And so using this for safety instead of something like bonds or long-term treasuries or whatever is a great way to get more out of your money, so you don't fall as victim to the high inflation problems and this what's called interest rate risk. As high interest rates increase, the value of your bonds decrease. So this is just an example of one that we like to give on the radio and gives you an idea of how much money you could get from an annuity like this.
0: Yeah, and that's what we like, is that the independence allows us to give our clients what best fits them, what they want. We're not stuck with one specific insurance company or one Wall Street firm or a bank that has to give their products. When we look at these examples, we go out and say, okay, which company? We looked at two or three A-plus rated. They're all great. We've used products from all of them in the past, but what's the best right now? We're not married to one insurance company, but if you go to someone that is connected with that company, that's all you're going to get. And there might be two or three that have a better rate. That's why we preach independence. But I want to step back through that for a minute. You know, if you're a 60-year-old couple, $500,000, it immediately becomes $625,000. Like, you get that 25% bonus. And then that's guaranteed. That's immediate on the income side. And then let's say you're going to work five more years. That's going to grow 10% a year, guaranteed. And then you're going to turn on joint income, not single. And we talk about, when we talk about 4% withdrawal, we're talking about for one person. You know, this is based on the life of two people for the rest of their lives, a joint withdrawal rate over 6%. And that's guaranteed by one of the largest insurers in the world that will back it for the rest of your life, the rest of your spouse's life. 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
1: Yeah, Matt, and so to finish off the show today, we have a fun article here that I thought would be good to just chat about and kind of go through this, but it's the article is called Tightwads and Spendthrifts. Marrying your match increases your chances of a happy marriage. And so let me just read the definitions of the two of these. So a tightwad finds spending money to be psychologically painful. So given the choice, they generally don't. Spendthrifts, on the other hand, don't crave goods any more than tightwads, but they can't stop themselves when they see something they like. And so there's I found this week that there's these tests you can do and see whether you lean more tightwad, lean more spendthrift, who are you in the marriage? And I just thought it was what was really interesting about this whole thing is that according to the studies in this article, that so if you're a tightwad and you're married to a spendthrift, it usually leads to less happy marriages than if you're both tightwads or both spendthrifts. But the funny thing is opposites tend to attract in this case because it's the article points out that if you tend to marry someone if you don't like something about you, you tend to find someone who doesn't have that in it. So it just happens to happen with these things. And so I just thought the whole conversation was kind of funny here where you have, and especially within retirement planning, because what we see a lot of times, and one way that financial planners like us can add some value is that we'll have people who you've spent your whole life saving, you've been very conservative. Maybe it's both of you. Maybe you and your spouse are both, in this case, tightwads, where you have trouble spending money and you save so much. And it comes to a point where money is a tool. Ultimately, it's a tool. And of course, you know, our whole goal here is to grow it and protect it and keep it from going away. But there's a point in your life where you got to start, where you should spend it. Otherwise, it's just going to go to your kids or as my, the main motivator for my parents spending money is I want to go to the essentially the children in-laws. So just keeping it from them. But you want to use the money that you've spent all this time saving. And so having someone help motivate you to spend is good. And the same is, and it's kind of the opposite, but the same kind of advice for spendthrifts. If you have trouble with spending, you just spend and spend and spend, having someone who can lay out some goals, put some boundaries on you. That's not maybe your spouse. If that tends to be the case, an advisor can bring some, we like to say some marriage counseling.
0: I was going to pipe in, Tyler. Part of this role that, you know, when you get in this line of work that is not really explained to you is there are situations where you do end up putting the marriage counselor hat on. You feel like that because you get these agreements. But what Tyler's saying is exactly right. You know, if you work with a financial advisor, they can tell you, hey, you know, yeah, it's okay. You can spend a little more and encourage you to do that. Or, hey, whoa, this is, you know, remember we put X amount of dollars a month in the plan and we've been going over that recently because you've been taking some extra. They can kind of keep you in the rails on the road, you know, and so because there are those on both sides. We have clients with both and, that, you know, hey, yeah, spend a little bit more, take that trip, buy that boat. You know, yeah, you can get the RV. You're fine. And then there's others, you know, and we're blunt. We say, hey, no, you're going to end up going back to work or you're going to run out of money. We're going to tell you that. And that's what you need to look for an advisor. But this article is interesting and, how it does, opposites do attract, but, we do have our moments of playing marriage counselor in the financial world because you know, I mean, if you've listened to Dave Ramsey or you listen to any marriage thing, it's you know, finances can be a great cause of stress, as we all know, in personal life, but also in your marriage when your partner's spending or your spouse is spending or you're spending and you have different goals or different plans, that can cause stress. But
1: Yeah, and having an advisor who talks to so many people about this is great, has some tips and tricks if your wife's a spendthrift and you're a tightwad or vice versa. Like, how can you guys become more comfortable with the way each other works, and how can a plan and an advisor help both of you kind of work through all this stuff? It's really good to have, and just maybe it's third party neutral who you can't get as upset at as maybe your spouse.
0: Yeah, so. That's exactly right. So we really thank you for tuning in today. If you have questions, we'd love to hear from you. We'd love to show you what we could do for you. 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I want to close with what we close with, thanking our military, police, fire. 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We, you know, just thank one. 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And close with what we always close with. When the good Lord takes you, we hope you go with memories instead of wishes. God bless.
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6: 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No portion of the content should be construed as an offer or solicitation for the purchase or sale of any security.
4: Any bonuses mentioned may be subject to additional restrictions and regulations based on the offering annuity company. 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
10: For SRN News, I'm Rich Thomason in Washington. Primary day in Louisiana, seeking re-election, two-term GOP Senator Bill Cassidy being challenged by Louisiana State Treasurer John Fleming and Congresswoman Julia Letlow, who has the endorsement of President Trump. RNC Chair Joe Gruters tells the Salem Radio Network the party is fighting hard to maintain or even grow its congressional majority. The upcoming midterm elections making slow but steady progress in that direction.
11: You know, we've already deployed field staff, and we've hired state directors and election integrity directors, and I think 17 states we've deployed people already, and those are obviously where the targeted races are and some of the more competitive seats.
10: Close on the heels of President Trump's state visit to China, his summit with Chinese President Xi, we have word that Russia's Vladimir Putin will be traveling to Beijing. It'll be a two-day visit by the Russian leader, and it's planned for next week. This is SRN News.
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2: I didn't even think this was possible, but growing thicker, denser, more beautiful hair in as little as 3 weeks is now something that we can offer our customers. So why don't you get into this, Jan?
3: Yeah, Jay, let me put this in context before we jump right into the big breakthrough. Jay, did you know some of these statistics? Hair loss, thinning hair, skin wrinkles, nail brittleness are some major dermatological complaints that women report. Women say that it negatively impacts the quality of their life. Jay, I want to ask you a question. And if you're in the listening audience, you try to answer this too, Jay. So thinning hair, concerns about thinning hair. What do you think? That affects 25-35% of the women by the time they hit age 50?
2: I would say at least. I bet it's a little bit higher.
3: You know, it's actually 50% according to the research.
2: Right.
3: Generally, adult women shed about 50 to 100 hairs a day. And look, hair shedding is a part of the natural hair cycle, but noticeable hair loss is not. And this study shows that half of the women will experience some kind of hair thinning. It's a $4 billion dollar category. Listen to this number, yeah. Jay. Women will spend on average of $55,000 in their lifetime on hair care products. One study found when you look at overall beauty products that are designed to help improve physical appearance, do you know that the average woman spends over $200,000 in her lifetime? Jay, that's a big number.
2: We're both married, and I'm not surprised.
3: Jay, there are so many unsubstantiated solutions. I've got four daughters, a wife, and I wanted a nutraceutical solution for them because a bunch of them, I don't want to name names, are concerned about thinning hair. I would say they're obsessed with their hair looking really good, and why shouldn't they be? They want to look beautiful, but it put me on a mission because we can do better. We don't want to rely on this regular biotin with very sketchy science when there's new science, innovations in our industry, and solutions that are backed by science. So that's the big story today.
2: Yeah. That's why we're here today. That's why I'm excited. And one of the reasons we're so excited is because, like you said, the hair, skin, and nails category, which is a massively growing category in the dietary supplement space, really is based on ordinary biotin. And the research on ordinary biotin is, I would say, decent, but we knew that we could do much better. We're introducing what we're calling super biotin, this new product we have today. Why don't you give us the overview, Jan, of biotin and why our biotin really takes the whole thing to an entirely new level?
3: Well, it really does. And bottom line, through science, Jason, we've discovered a way to supercharge the activity of biotin. And supercharging biotin's activity means we amplify its benefits for the hair, for the skin, for the nails. And so, yeah, in my estimation, we're doing things with our My Biotin formula that haven't been done in the biotin industry, in the skincare industry, in over 20 years. And it's based on the science. So bottom line here, regular biotin is the go-to nutrient in the hair, skin, and nails category. Millions of people use it. It's completely yesterday's technology. We know for a fact, and the university research tells us, biotin for the hair is, and I'm going to quote this, inconclusive in terms of helping you get thicker hair. There is a complete lack of sufficient evidence for biotin supplements in healthy individuals, according to PubMed. So if you're concerned about thinning hair, there wasn't really a great choice until now.
2: Yeah, well, that's really the big story. We've got something, as we're about to get into, can help increase hair thickness in just 3 weeks. And that is just almost impossible to believe, but the science is there, the technology is there, the patents are there. We call it My Biotin. So I'd really like to dig in a little deeper into our product here, this My Biotin breakthrough.

0: Why don't you give us the overview, talk a little bit about the science, what this can do, how it works, and why it is truly revolutionary.
1: Yeah, Jay, there's three big takeaways here for MyBiotin. Again, one simple capsule. We call it MyBiotin Proclinical. So number one, what does it do? Our double-blind clinical research proves that the MyBiotin Proclinical can increase hair growth and thickness in just 3 weeks. So that's a very big deal. That's what everybody's been looking for. It's kind of the holy grail in the biotin industry, except regular biotin can't really fulfill that promise because the data on regular biotin isn't really that good. Our Proclinical has the data, and we're talking about delivering with our new technology where we supercharge biotin's benefits, thicker hair in just 3 weeks. And people ask, so how do we do this? So the breakthrough technology emanates from this fact that our MyBiotin has 40 times the biosolubility of regular biotin. 40 times right. That biosolubility action means that you get much better bioavailability and much better performance to the targeted tissues. We're getting the biotin to the scalp and to the skin like no other biotin formula can do.
0: And the data is very clear. This is going to reinvigorate your hair. It increases thickness, like I said, in as little as 3 weeks. It increases density. But Jan, this is not just about hair. This is also about supporting nails. And I want you to spend a little bit of time talking about one of your favorite benefits here, which relates back to the skin. In this study, they also looked at what this can do for the health and the cosmetic appearance of skin, not just hair. So what did they find here?
1: Yeah, and Jay, we should point out the MyBiotin research shows that it works in virtually all the women. They looked at 90 women in our clinical study from ages 21 to 65, a double-blind clinical study, and it's all about beauty from within. Of course, we've delivered on that thicker hair in just 3 weeks, so that is the big breakthrough. But when it comes to the skin, the benefits for the skin were equally as remarkable. We're talking about reduced wrinkles, a decrease in fine lines around the face and around the eyes. We boosted the skin texture. So what actually is even skin texture? That means we increased the skin smoothness so the women looked more youthful. We saw big benefits for healthy, strong nails. So just to recap here, this patented MyBiotin technology, 40 times the biosolubility versus regular biotin, one simple pill. One of the people we work with, Dr. Daniel Campos, is an anti-aging doctor. He's the director of the Ageless Forever Institute, and he says the results he has seen are simply amazing. He's never seen a formula that you can take from the inside out that can do things that all the creams and all the lotions in the world simply can't do.
0: Yeah, and one of the things that it could do is actually something that in and of itself is a really big thing right now, a very hot trend, and it relates back to collagen and collagen formation. So Jan, talk about how MyBiotin might actually be able to help the body promote more collagen, maybe even keep some more collagen.
1: It's a great
0: how does that
1: point.
0: Work?
1: I'm so glad. I almost forgot about that, Jason, but you know, what makes MyBiotin so unique is we're using these efficacious dosages of biotin and silicon within the complex. And it's a patented complex that uses specifically a bonded arginine silicate and magnesium biotinate. Now, people don't need to remember this, of course, but because of this patented combination and the synergy, we're delivering so much more of the active ingredients to these targeted tissues in the scalp and to the skin. We're improving blood flow to the scalp and to the follicle, and this ultra bioavailability with this arginine as a cofactor, it actually boosts nitric oxide, which is great for circulation and healthy hair and skin. But to your point, the silicon in this complex is a trace mineral that delivers strength and flexibility to the connective tissues in the body. So we're promoting the formation of collagen from the inside out. And yes, we're boosting that collagen. So it's great for the skin, as great as it is for the scalp and for the hair. hair and for that thicker hair in 3 weeks. So many of the women in the study were raving about what it did for their skin in terms of its texture, the reduced wrinkles, and the boost in beauty from the inside out.
0: And Jan, before I give out the 800 number and tell people how to get started, for people just tuning in, we're talking about My Biotin. It's a product that we guarantee can give you thicker, denser hair in just 3 weeks. It's also really great for your skin. But why don't you recap here, Jan? How does this work and what are the main benefits here, especially for our hair?
1: Yeah, let's do that. So three big takeaways. We're talking about thicker hair in 3 weeks because number one, we have 40 times the biosolubility with our patented biotin complex. Getting that biotin to the targeted tissues in the scalp and the follicle, generating that thicker hair in just 3 weeks is it's a game changer. I mean, that's what the women are telling us. And there's something called terminal hair, which is your thick, long, pigmented hair found on the scalp. And then there's something called vellus hair. And vellus hair is the thin, wispier hair. And as we get older, Jay, you can imagine what happens. We have less of that desirable, thicker terminal hair, and we have more of the vellus hair, which is that lighter and less colored hair. So guess what? In the clinical study, in just 3 weeks, the ratio of the thicker hair to the thinner hair was remarkably improved. The benefits with My Biotin happen in just 3 weeks. It happens for the hair. It happens for the skin too. We see a reduction in fine lines, improved skin texture. But Jay, how do people know for themselves? We said, let's do a starter bottle, a 30-day starter bottle for just $9.95. Let's do free shipping and let the ladies and the guys that are curious about this put this to the test and see that this is real so that you can enjoy a healthier, more beautiful you.
0: Yeah, Jan, let me tell everyone how to get started here. Folks, write this number down, 1-800-500-1390, 1-800-500-1390. 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We are going to let you try a full 30-day supply of this amazing My Biotin for less than $10. 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So this story gets even better. But write this phone number down right now. 1-800-500-1390. 1-800-500-1390. Give us a call right now. Now, Jan, for people just tuning in, I kind of just went over it, but we really have a breakthrough product here. It's a new and enhanced form of the vitamin biotin. And as many of our listeners know, biotin is the basis of all or most of those so-called hair, skin, and nails products that are out there. But the problem is the research on biotin is frankly a little bit mixed. This is a breakthrough because it has a patented technology that shows 40 times better biosolubility in biotin, which makes all the difference in the world when they look at it clinically, and they can see all of these tremendous benefits. So, Jan, for people just tuning in, when you start taking my biotin, what is going to happen to your hair, skin, and nails?
1: Jay, as you hinted at, the number one game-changing benefit for the MyBiotin formula, and again, this is one simple capsule a day, is that you will enjoy thicker hair in just 3 weeks. But Jay, you know, you and I were speaking earlier today with Sarah P., and she's the Director of Research and Development, and one of her big takeaways was that regular biotin has been around for decades. It's like, where's the technological breakthrough there? It really has mixed reviews, and there's issues with biotin bioavailability. So this is the first big innovation in the biotin space in perhaps two decades. We've boosted the biosolubility by 40 times with this patented technology. That's where all the excitement comes from, because as you get more activity and more of these nutrients to the targeted tissues, we're growing thicker hair, we're creating more beautiful skin, we're activating that collagen matrix, and all of these good things are happening.
0: Yeah. As I hinted at just before, this story gets even better, because in my biotin, there is another ingredient that you and I have been talking about on the radio together for about 12 years now. It's called astaxanthin. And Purity Products has a special relationship with a world-class life sciences company based out of Japan. And they specialize in this astaxanthin, which is really one of the most powerful antioxidants ever discovered. By one measure, folks, astaxanthin is up to 6,000 times more powerful as an antioxidant than vitamin C. And what astaxanthin can do cosmetically for our skin is absolutely fantastic. So it was really very easy for us to take this special new patented form of biotin and combine it in with this astaxanthin super antioxidant to create this dual action approach to our cosmetic health, to the way we look in the mirror, that's never been done before. So Jan, why don't you get into some of the benefits real quick of astaxanthin and why it so neatly complements the biotin in our My Biotin super formula?
1: Sure, Jay, as you know, we call astaxanthin the king of the carotenoids because what it can do as an antioxidant is it really stupefies the researchers, as you mentioned. So when we look at the ways that astaxanthin complements the MyBiotin ProClinical, it's really kind of cool. It supports skin hydration. Astaxanthin enhances skin elasticity. It promotes smooth skin. It promotes skin tone. And that hydration is really remarkable, yeah. Jay. What kind of an increase did they see when they did the clinical research? It was like 30%, I think.
0: Well, out of all of the studies that they've done on astaxanthin in human skin for a cosmetic improvement, this is, to me, the one that really stands out, because they saw a 43% in improvement in skin hydration in just 2 weeks.
1: Wow.
0: So we're talking about 3 weeks, and you should see a difference in the thickness in your hair when you use this new form of patented biotin that we've got. But now you're also getting this astaxanthin, which is going to literally drench your skin from the inside out. Jan, in that study, the astaxanthin outperformed the placebo by 17 times.
1: That's unbelievable.
0: 17 times more hydrated skin compared to the placebo. So this astaxanthin is absolutely locking in moisture at your skin surface.
1: And again, it's this one simple pill concept with the MyBiotin ProClinical Matrix in there, plus the astaxanthin. The astaxanthin to help us manage sun protection from the inside out. Of course, you know, you should be using sunscreen if you're out in the sun, but astaxanthin has this unique ability to combat the age-accelerating influences of photo aging, as well as other environmental and lifestyle factors. So we're protecting your cells against oxidation caused by environmental stress in terms of UV damage and sun exposure, again, from the inside out. Astaxanthin, Jason, has this ability to reduce the appearance of age and sunspots. Most people don't know that. And Jay, remember we were speaking to Dr. Campos, and he was saying, This is a professional grade formulation because it's backed by the science. You know, he's thinking about his clients at Purity Products. We're thinking about our customers, and we want a biotin that really works. Like I mentioned, I have four daughters. I knew we could do better with a biotin that's backed by clinical research, that has the patents, that has the science. And in the clinical study, you can see the women where the hair is thinning, and now all of a sudden it's thicker. What a relief. You know what kind of stress it is, Jay? If, I mean, for men and for women, when your hair is thinning and you want to look your, you know, your best, it is a major source of grief. Now we've got something.
0: All right, Jan, we're almost out of time here. Any final thoughts real quick?
1: Jay, the breakthrough today is simple. We can deliver thicker hair. We can help you grow thicker hair in as little as 3 weeks. If we had 100 women in the audience and we asked them, who is interested in thicker hair in 3 weeks? Who would like to have more beautiful skin, fewer fine lines and wrinkles, better skin texture? Jason, I think virtually every woman would raise their hand, but people can be skeptical. How do people know it's going to work for them? Purity Products says, let's do the $9.95 30-day starter bottle so you can see and experience how this works for you. This is the My Biotin Pro Clinical Formula. It's the formula Dr. Campos uses in the Ageless Forever Institute because it works. And we're telling you this one simple pill is going to make a major difference in how good you look and how good you feel. See and experience it for yourself.
0: Okay, Jan, great show as always. I will catch up with you later.
1: Pleasure. Thank you.
0: All right, folks. 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
15: 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I'm your host, Mark Larson. Thank you for tuning in. A great show ahead for you, so stay tuned. But before we begin, I'd like you to put on your thinking cap, all right? Can you name this nutrient? Now, nutritionists love it, because clinical research shows it fights fatigue while promoting muscle strength and endurance. By one antioxidant measurement, it's 6,000 times more powerful than vitamin C. It's 800 times stronger than CoQ10. It can improve your depth perception. And millions of people in Japan use it every day to fight wrinkles and fine lines from the inside out. So what is it? What nutrient are we talking about? Well, Sherry Torkos is here to reveal the secret. She's a practicing pharmacist and author. She's written more than a dozen books on health, including the Canadian Encyclopedia of Natural Medicine. Welcome to the program, Sherry Torkos. Good to have you here.
16: Hey there, Mark. Thanks so much for having me. This secret nutrient that we're going to be talking about is called astaxanthin. Mm-hmm. And Reader's Digest, they featured it brilliantly in an article called The Latest It Antioxidant. Astaxanthin is a fountain of youth. As you mentioned, very popular in Japan, used mainstream for promoting beauty from within as a capsule. But here in North America, people just aren't as familiar with it. But listen to this. It has 60 human studies validating its efficacy. And as a pharmacist, this really caught my attention. And this nutrient is not something that you can get enough of in diet. It's found in salmon, but you'd really have to eat a lot of salmon, like 5 pounds, just to get a good daily dose.
17: Well,
16: so
17: as much as I
16: do that.
17: Yeah, I love salmon, but I'm not going that far. Sherry, I didn't know that there were 60 plus human clinical studies in this specific natural form of astaxanthin that happens to be in Purity's AstaFX formula. Talked about Japan. Now, this is a capsule. This particular astaxanthin is all the rage for skin health, as they've been finding in Japan. Very, very interesting on so many fronts here, right?
16: Yeah, for sure. I mean, astaxanthin at just a 4 milligram dose, and that's the clinical dose that is in Purity's AstaFX formula, it's clinically tested and shown to fight fine lines and wrinkles from the inside, and millions in Asia take it daily just for that. And I don't want to get too technical here, but just one human study that I'd like to mention to back up these benefits. They used the exact same dose and the type of astaxanthin that's in Purity's product, and they discovered significant benefits for skin hydration, skin texture, smoothness, elasticity, reduction of skin spots, and there was even a reduction of redness and an improvement in the evenness of skin tone. So we're talking about big beauty benefits, and it works from the inside out, which is fabulous. Men love it, women love it, and it's really catching on here in North America.
17: It sure is. It's a really impressive list of clinical benefits for beautifying skin from the inside out. No wonder they love it there in Japan, and now we're learning about it here. But Sherry, I know you like to say the wrinkle-reducing benefits and the skin tone benefits are just part of this. That's just kind of the cherry on the top. What do you mean by this?
16: Well, you know, I talk to a lot of people in the pharmacy every week. So I work as a pharmacist, and I also get a lot of friends and family and colleagues asking me about their health. And many people are, you know, in their 50s, 60s, 70s, and they really like the idea of a supplement that can help to improve the appearance of their skin. I mean, we all want beautiful, youthful skin. But for most people, this really isn't the key benefit. What's at the top of the list when you ask people, like, what do they most want to achieve in their health and their wellness? They want something that will help to promote muscle strength, and they want stamina. They want to be able to do the activities they enjoy: golf, tennis, hiking, playing with their kids and grandkids. And this is actually patented for muscle strength. You know, people want energy to fight fatigue. They want to feel sharp. They're also concerned about their vision. They want to keep their eyes healthy. People are concerned about heart health, circulation, immunity.
17: Right.
16: All of these areas, really, we're talking about staying healthy from the inside out. So, you know, when you think of it, the skin benefits are compelling, but to me, it's really just the cherry on the top.
17: Yeah, well, Sherry, you were saying that astaxanthin helps with endurance and performance against salmon loaded with astaxanthin. They perform these amazing feats of endurance. Astaxanthin is also found in high levels in the eyes of seagulls. Now, that's interesting. Humans bike faster when they supplement with a specific form of astaxanthin. So is there a common denominator in all of this, these kinds of bits of information?
16: Well, the research here is really clear. Astaxanthin is a molecule that fuels healthy performance, energy, stamina, strength. That's what we see in nature, and that's what we see in humans, too. It's like if you're getting older and you want an edge for strength, for energy, for youthful skin, to fight wrinkles from the inside out, but also to promote endurance and healthy vision, this is what you take. You take this AstaFX formula with the clinical dose of the right type of astaxanthin, and you really feel it. By one measure of antioxidant activity called singlet oxygen quenching activity, astaxanthin is 800 times stronger than CoQ10. And this was published in 2007 in a journal called Carotenoid Science. Another study found that astaxanthin is 6,000 times stronger than vitamin C as an antioxidant, again, in its singlet oxygen scavenging capacity. So it's incredible.
17: Well, I know Purity has a free bottle of VastaFX, just two little liquid capsules a day. That's all you need. And we're going to give out a special 800 number in just a moment for our listeners to take advantage of the free bottle offer. But before we do that, Sherry, Purity uses this natural form of astaxanthin, not that synthetic, cheaper form like you find out there on the market. This is really important as well, correct?
16: Yeah, you definitely need to do your homework when choosing supplements. And that's what I did. AstaFX uses 4 milligrams of the world's most clinically researched natural form of astaxanthin called Astareal.
17: Sherry Tarkos, pharmacist and author, is with us here on the program. Sherry, we learned today that astaxanthin is 6,000 times more powerful by this one measurement of antioxidant activity when compared to vitamin C. This AstaFX has so much power. Purity has something like 100 plus unsolicited testimonials on their website, and I found a couple that I especially enjoy. If I could read a couple of those, I think this is very interesting, if it's okay with you.
16: Sure, I think it's great to share feedback from people that are really taking the product.
17: Yeah, here's one from Ava in Texas. She gives AstaFX 5 stars, and she writes, quote, after taking AstaFX, my son was visiting us and said, Mom, you look youthful. I'm a Purity Products customer for the last 3 years and will never go back. That's from Ava. Here's one from Nina in Ottawa, Ontario. She's in the age group 45 to 54, gives it another 5-star review. She says this, quote, since taking AstaFX, I've felt so much better. My energy level, I would say, has gone from a 3 to a 10. How about that? She says, so I feel energized whenever taking. My husband even noticed I no longer complain about housework. Well, I've talked about this amazing product to all my family and friends. I'm sure they see how well I look because I feel great from the inside out. I've even noticed my skin appears healthier, too. I feel like a fountain of youth. Now, that's pretty good stuff from actual customers who've been trying AstaFX. And Sherry, you mentioned before we started the show, you've been taking this product for yourself. And I know, knowing you for some time, it's worked very well for you, hasn't it?
16: It has. You know, I've been taking it for about 2 years now, mm-hmm. and people are often surprised to hear that I'm 50. They tell me that I look more like I'm 35, which is nice to hear.
17: Yep. Mm-hmm.
16: I do eat healthy, and I exercise regularly, but I'm also a strong believer in the benefits of taking research-based supplements. And I take AstaFX every day to stay strong, healthy, to keep my energy levels up, and for my skin. I mean, I want to do everything I can to stay youthful and to keep my body sharp and also to prevent some of those issues that can arise as we age.
17: Great information with Sherry Tarkos. We'll get back to her in just a moment. We're talking about AstaFX exclusively from Purity Products. 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We'll give you the number and the special offer again at the end of the show in a few minutes, but lots to cover today. We'll get back to it here with Sherry Tarkos. Can you share with us a quick study or two to sort of back this up, highlight the science behind the elite astaxanthin that's found in AstaFX? Because I know there are, dozens and dozens of studies. Maybe you can pull out and highlight a couple of your favorites.
16: Yeah, for sure. So Dr. Mark Miller, he's a PhD, a biomedical researcher, he explains it well, and he's talking here about how free radicals compromise and undermine function and cellular performance in the body. He says astaxanthin is simply superb at negating this, as evidenced by clinical trials showing improved performance and accelerated recovery. In fact, research published in the Journal of Medicine and Science in Sports and Exercise found that those who took 4 milligrams of astaxanthin daily over 28 days, scored better cycling times with greater output than those who did not take it. So they bite faster. Mm-hmm. I mean, remember this, astaxanthin is one of the few fat-soluble antioxidants that can actually neutralize free radicals even at the site of the mitochondrial membrane. It's like cellular body armor protecting your cells, your joints, blood vessels, brain, heart, and organs on many levels.
17: That is impressive on so many levels. So much great information there. And I know this astaxanthin has about a dozen patents, too. I'm looking here. I see there's a patent for promoting eye health and reducing eye fatigue. There's a patent for inhibiting the expression of cytokines in cells, and a patent, get this, on composition for body fat reduction. There's one for improving muscle atrophy in older adults. Sherry, I'd like to be a little bit of a skeptic here. How can this one simple nutrient magically do all of this? How can this AstaFX give us so many benefits? I mean, really?
16: Yeah, I know. It sounds amazing, too good to be true, but it really is true. Many of the studies that I'm referencing here, they're available on PubMed. These are reputable clinical studies conducted by leading researchers around the world that really back the benefits of astaxanthin. By the way, muscle output is better with astaxanthin, too. And this comes from astaxanthin research published in the International Journal of Sports Nutrition, November 2011. This was another study done with cyclists. They took 4 milligrams of astaxanthin. It was a small study, but very positive, showing that cyclists improved their trial time by 2 minutes in a 20-kilometer bike race. I mean, that's a meaningful improvement in a race like this. And the researchers said that they also burned fat more efficiently, which makes sense. Based on this research, Purity can actually make the claim that AstaFX will promote and improve power output in your muscles. I mean, I tell people, AstaFX in, strength and power out. It's transformative if you like energy. And this was found in other studies too, like one that looked at hand grip strength.
17: Oh, so much great information. Now, Sherry, I want to share a couple more testimonials that caught my attention out of the so many right there on the Purity website. Again, these are unsolicited. These are from real people. Here's one from Rick. He's a male, aged 55 to 64, lives in Naples, Florida. He writes this: what a great product AstaFX has been for me. After starting taking AstaFX, my workout and strength has increased as if I were in my 20s again. And I've only been on AstaFX for 2 months now. Can't wait to see the long-term effect. I look forward to taking AstaFX every morning for my afternoon workouts. I'll be taking this product for a long time. Here's Dee Dee. She's a female, age 45 to 54. She lives in Laurel Park, North Carolina. She writes this, quote, I've been using AstaFX for a month now. I can see the difference in my energy level. I now have more energy, feel better since taking this product. I can actually see a difference in my skin as well. I'm a smoker who has smoking lines around my mouth, but the lines have diminished about 50%. Overall, I am so thrilled with my energy level. I love this product. Just a couple of samples from the real people who have responded on Purity's website. And Sherry, I'm looking at the list of patents again on this astaxanthin compound. This is where the science, the research backs up what we're talking about. This is just flat out amazing. And now, Sherry, a lot of people out there are going to think what I'm going to say here sounds a little bit odd, but you said before the show this supplement may even help people drive a car better or use the computer more comfortably. I mean, come on, how does this happen?
16: It does sound funny, but AstaFX may actually help in these areas too, and here's why. One of the interesting things about astaxanthin is that it's a relative of vitamin A, and we know that vitamin A is good for our eyes, good for vision. Astaxanthin is too. Astaxanthin has actually been shown to fight oxidation in eye tissue. Scientists did a study where they found a 46% improvement in a measurement called depth perception. Now, depth perception, that's our ability to determine distances between objects, or basically to see in three dimensions. And researchers, they studied a handball team, specifically looking at how quickly they could change focus. And guess what? The handball team that was supplementing with astaxanthin, they were able to improve their accuracy and improve their performance in the depth perception test. Other research has also shown that astaxanthin helps reduce eye fatigue. And, you know, when you're on a computer, that's a big deal. Everyone's on computers these days and for long periods of time, and it's hard on our eyes. And we know that if you're driving a car and it's late at night and your reaction time is slow, that's not good. Astaxanthin actually helps the eyes focus and refocus. Dr. Hecht, PhD, one of the leading researchers at AstaReal, says that the product actually helps your eyes be more resilient. You see better with it. Your eyes are healthier. I mean, who doesn't love those benefits?
17: Again, we're talking with pharmacist and health author Sherry Torkos about our free bottle offer from Purity Products, talking about AstaFX. So much ground to cover. Sherry, I want to get back to the skin benefits and this issue of wrinkle reduction. Not as a cream or as a lotion, but as a capsule. You take it orally. This patent also covers this. You say this ingredient is proven to reduce wrinkles, and not just by a little. We're talking a dramatic amount. What's going on with this?
16: Yeah, I know. It's fascinating. A huge benefit. People want to look younger. I know I do, and I've noticed significant benefits since I've started taking it. But it's the science here that really shines. The whole concept of taking oral supplements to improve skin health. Relatively new concept here in North America, but in Japan, this is mainstream. Astaxanthin is already one of, if not the most successful ingredients in a new class of products called cosmeceuticals, or supplements that you take orally to enhance the cosmetic appearance of your skin. So listen to this. In one study, they gave 4 milligrams of astaxanthin, which, by the way, is the actual amount you get in Purity's AstaFX, and the skin benefits were dramatic. Within 6 weeks, every single person in the treatment group, 100% of participants in the study, reported that their skin had improved significantly. Everybody got results. Fine lines, hydration, elasticity, all improved. Listen to this. The participants experienced about 50% improvement in dryness, moisture, roughness, elasticity, fine lines, wrinkles, even age spots were significantly diminished. And this is literally in line with the best, the highest quality, and the most expensive topical products, the lotions and potions that we put on our skin. And again, AstaFX, it's exclusive to Purity Products.
17: 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Now, Sherry, for people who are just tuning in, one of the many highlights we covered earlier on today's program is just how revolutionary this special Purity Astaxanthin is for redefining aging skin. And Astaxanthin works its magic inside the body in areas like endurance, stamina, energy. These are so many of the inside-out benefits that people will feel. And in fact, what will they feel when they start taking AstaFX?
16: Need to give this a try is because the benefits are real. The science is very compelling. Over 60 clinical studies and patents. I mean, the product is impressive and it really works. This is a product where you will actually see and feel the benefits after taking it a month or so. The cosmetic benefits for your skin, we just mentioned a minute ago, really incredible. I've been taking it myself and I see a huge difference. Others have noticed too. People are always saying to me, you know, what do you use on your skin? What are you taking? And, you know, I tell people what you put into your body is just as important, if not more so, than what you apply to your skin. And think about the vision benefits, really unmatched by any other nutrient or supplement out there. It targets tired eyes, eye strain, and it helps improve eye focus and depth perception. It's great for circulation, energy, muscle strength, and endurance. You can literally boost your strength. As we age, this is crucial. It helps you enjoy life and stay in the game. And it can even help with recovery after exercise. Next, astaxanthin has the ability to fight fatigue and support mitochondrial function. So that means cellular energy and ATP support.
17: Now, Sherry, just a few moments left before we wrap up the program. I want to take a quick step back for a moment. I know we have this great free bottle offer today. We're talking AstaFX from Purity Products, and we'll get to that offer as we wrap up the program. Free bottle of AstaFX for all of our listeners. Again, it promotes healthy vision, skin, muscle, fights wrinkles like no other. And most of us have just never heard about all of this until today. So tell our listeners again how astaxanthin compares to other antioxidants or phytonutrients that are out there on the market right now, because this is truly unique, isn't it?
16: Well, you know, from an antioxidant perspective, the healthy aging perspective, astaxanthin is up to 6,000 times more potent than vitamin C in its singlet oxygen quenching capacity. That should be enough to get everybody excited. There's really, you know, something in this for everybody. With AstaFX from Purity here, you get to see the amazing power of astaxanthin for yourself. It's the king of the carotenoids, and very few people are aware of its benefits, and I think millions are missing out on it because they just aren't aware of this incredible evidence-based nutraceutical.
17: And I know it may sound too good to be true for some people, Sherry. What do you say to any skeptics saying, come on, does it really do all of this?
16: Well, I'm a pharmacist, and in my training as a pharmacist, I'm trained to look at the science and to see what the science says. And the science on astaxanthin is very clear, backed by over 60 clinical studies, and many of these studies are accessible on PubMed, so you can check them out yourself. But the key takeaway is this: the benefits are real, the cosmetic benefits, the endurance benefits, the strength benefits, the vision benefits, circulation, cardio, the product really works. I mean, the science is so strong. I see the difference in how it makes my skin look and how I feel. I feel stronger, healthier, and I encourage folks to give this a try. With this free bottle offer from Purity, there's nothing to lose and so much to gain.
17: Such great information, wonderful show, and always good to talk with you, Sherry. Thank you so much for joining us today.
16: Thank you.
17: Sherry Torkos, who's an author, she's a practicing pharmacist. 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
20: SRN News, I'm Rich Thomason in Washington. The American military takes out another terrorist mastermind, this time an ISIS leader in Nigeria. Word of the successful operation comes from President Trump.
21: The president announced Friday evening that the U.S. and Nigerian military forces had killed Abu Bilal al-Manuki, a leader of the Islamic State group, in a, quote, meticulously planned and very complex mission. Mr. Trump described al-Manuki as the Islamic State's second-in-command globally and the most active terrorist in the world. Mr. Trump wrote on Truth Social, quote, with his removal, ISIS's global operation is greatly diminished. He will no longer terrorize the people of Africa or help plan operations to target Americans. Bernie Bennett, Washington.
20: An Israeli airstrike in Gaza has killed Hamas military wing leader Izz Alin al-Haddad. The Israeli military says al-Haddad, one of the last surviving architects of the Hamas-led terrorist attack in 2023. This is SRN News.
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5: 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And right now in North Texas, pollen and dust levels are through the roof.

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2: Transgender surgeries for children. When we fought back, Roy told MAGA voters,
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2: MAGA Mays Middleton stood with President Trump against perverts and predators, stopped radical transgender surgeries for kids, banned men from girls' sports, kicked trans perverts out of women's restrooms, and MAGA Mays banned radical Muslim groups from buying property in Texas and is stopping Sharia law in Islamic enclaves. That's why President Trump called Mays a MAGA champion with a conservative record that is second to none. MAGA Mays Middleton for Texas Attorney General.
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8: It is Friday, May the 15th. Common Sense for the American People, broadcasting live today from San Francisco. I want to thank our friends here at 860 AM, The Answer, big Salem station here in San Francisco. I was out in California the last few days, speaking at a conference and doing a little reflecting on the world and listening to some other speakers, and headed back east today, but on the way out of town, stopped by 860 AM, The Answer, and the team here has been very hospitable to Common Sense for the American People, so we're appreciative of that. Quick check of the headlines. This one jumped out at me today. If you have a teenager in your household, listen up. I want to bring a story to your attention. There is a growing teen sleep crisis. New study finds that American teenagers are getting less sleep than ever before. Researchers have analyzed three decades of data, found record low sleep levels among adolescents. Only about 22% of our teenagers are getting at least 7 hours a night. Why? Well, you know why. Screens and social media, academic pressure, stress, early school schedules. I'll tell you, they make them get up early. So early. I wonder about this every day for my own. But this whole thing is a toxic brew that is robbing kids of sleep, causing anxiety, depression, poor academic

0: performance and putting their long-term health at risk. One other news item for you today is National Peace Officers Memorial Day. And in Washington, just a short time ago, the vice president addressed the assembled police with a message to the law enforcement community. Let's hear from J.D. Vance in Cut 37.
1: We have to remember that that epidemic of violence that we experienced over the last few years, you can never get rid of evil. You're always going to have terrible people who want to do the worst things. But allowing so many of those people free rein, allowing so many of them to strike at our law enforcement officers, ladies and gentlemen, that was a policy choice. And I make the solemn promise to every single person here that so long as Donald J. Trump is the president and so long as I am the vice president, we will never again let policymakers in the building behind us allow violent criminals to tee off on our police officers.
0: Vice President Vance speaking to the police officers in Washington today. Now, Peace Officers Memorial Day is observed annually on May the 15th to honor and remember the law enforcement officers who've died or who have been disabled in the line of duty. And I'll just say, for my part, thank goodness for the thin blue line that keeps us safe. God bless the families who've lost loved ones to the line of duty, who wait up and fret at night, who send their husbands and wives and sons and daughters into a dangerous world every day. We thank you sincerely here at the Scott Jennings Show. I think what Vice President Vance was talking about, though, is vitally important, and it's a question we'll be answering in this November's election and in the next. What should we do with violent criminals who terrorize our streets? Should we put them back out? Should we open the jailhouse doors? Or should we keep them locked up? It's a very small portion of our society that terrorizes the rest of us with violence. We know who they are. And yet in many jurisdictions in the country, you have judges and prosecutors who seem intent on turning these people loose, turning them out, and unleashing them on you. So Vice President Vance's comments today on Peace Officers Memorial Day come at a time when we're debating a very weighty issue. You know, I took yesterday off. As I mentioned, I've been traveling out in California, but a few things jumped out at me this week I haven't had a chance to talk to you about that I thought I would bring up here on the Scott Jennings Show. The first, Kamala Harris. We don't talk about Kamala Harris enough on the show. And the reason we don't talk about her enough and we need to focus on her more is because there is a high likelihood she is going to be the Democratic nominee for president in 2028. Now, you might be asking yourself, how in the world could they renominate Kamala Harris? She got beaten by Trump. She was kind of a disaster on the campaign trail, et cetera, et cetera. We know what happened in 2024. If you look at some of the polling and you look at some of the ways that Kamala Harris is leading that polling, most notably among African-American voters who strongly support Kamala Harris, I'm telling you, there is a great, great chance that she will be the nominee, and it might not even be that close, which is why when she started talking about changes that she wants to make to the country this week, I took notice. I want to play for you a clip of it. Cut 30, Kamala Harris.
2: Say, look, this is a moment where there are no bad ideas. A no bad idea brainstorm is what I'd like to call it. And in that no bad ideas brainstorm, we talk about what we need to do and think about doing around the Electoral College. We talk about the idea of Supreme Court reform, which includes expanding the Supreme Court. We invite a conversation about multi-members districts. We talk about, look, that if we win the Senate, which we should and we will, then the Senate Judiciary Committee should have rules that they put in place so when these people come before as nominees to the Supreme Court and lie, that they are held to account and consequence, not just that somebody goes on cable news and says they lied, but that there are rules in place to actually penalize people for lying to a Senate Judiciary Committee. That we agree that it is right to have ethics rules for Supreme Court justices. And let's put those in place. Let's talk about statehood for Puerto Rico and D.C. These are the things I think that we've got to do.
0: Kamala Harris held a Zoom meeting this week. She called it the No Bad Ideas Conversation. I don't know about you, but that sounded like the All Bad Ideas Conversation. But, you know, you really need to focus on what she's saying, because I think they mean it. She could be the Democratic nominee, which means she could be the next president. And I think they mean it. So you have a Democrat who lost the White House in 2024, lost the election. And now we're 2 years out from that, a couple of years out from that almost. And she's talking about completely and totally changing the institutions and levers of power in this country, changing the way we elect presidents, changing the way our Supreme Court works. Isn't this what they always accuse Donald Trump of? Maligning and undermining and threatening and weakening institutions? She lost an election, and now she's telling you, well, we have to change the way we elect our presidents. On the Supreme Court, listen carefully. Listen carefully. She is saying that if a Supreme Court justice doesn't rule the way that she wants them to rule, that she wants to, quote, hold them accountable, hold them responsible, punish them. She wants to punish Supreme Court justices. Now, think about all the times in your life where you've heard a Democrat or a media pundit or somebody say, oh, Donald Trump, he is undermining the independent judiciary. He's trying to weaken the Supreme Court. He doesn't want any guardrails. He doesn't respect the Supreme Court. You've got the defeated Democrat who wants to run again, who may be the nominee, who could be the next president, promising revenge and criminal retribution against the Supreme Court of the United States if they don't issue the rulings that she wants them to issue. Think about what you've always been told about Trump, and think about what Kamala Harris is promising you on camera, openly, as a core tenet of her campaign right now. Tell me, ladies and gentlemen, who is the actual threat to democracy? They have called Donald Trump a threat to democracy for a decade. And now Kamala Harris promises everything they accuse him of. Democrats in Virginia want to burn down their Supreme Court. I think we all know who the actual threats to democracy are. The reason we know it is because they're telling us about it, and they're videotaping it. They're putting it on social media. They're running on it. The so-called party of democracy is now running as the party of authoritarianism. Scott Jennings on Salem. I want to give you a word about Medicare. If you're dealing with it, if you're on Medicare, or your parents are, or one of your loved ones, and you're helping them navigate it, you know it's confusing. It's a mess. There is a company that helps you cut through the clutter. It's called Chapter. I know them because I've done it. I put my own parents through the Chapter consultation. Took a few minutes. They helped my mom save $600 a year on her Plan G. They helped my dad get a new primary care physician. Again, it took minutes. 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They don't work for the health insurance companies. They work for you, and that's what you need to know about Chapter. 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
0: It is Friday, May the 15th. Common Sense for the American People, broadcasting on the road today, live from San Francisco, California. I think we may be the only common sense in San Francisco, California right now. Right here in this studio, in this building, here at 860 AM The Answer. This may be the only outpost of common sense in San Fran today, but we're glad to deliver it. It is Friday afternoon. It is the B block, and you know what that means. It's time for the Relief Factor Pain of the Week.
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0: Now, I have to say, the person who delivered the painful moaning for the Relief Factor Pain of the Week is my friend Joe Arnold. You've heard him here on the show. And he's actually in some amount of pain today. And I know he is listening from a hospital bed in Louisville, Kentucky. Poor Joe. His Relief Factor Pain of the Week is he broke his leg. And he had to have surgery this morning. And I know he's laying there listening to the show, because I told the nurses to take a radio in there and put it on the shelf just out of his reach. They're making him listen. But I just want him to know we're praying for him and we're thinking about the inspiration for the Relief Factor Pain of the Week as he lays there in some amount of pain today. We hope you feel better soon. I asked Joe this morning, what sort of wood did they use to install the peg there at the bottom of your leg? He wasn't sure. I hope it's one of the sturdier versions. The Relief Factor Pain of the Week this week is a topic of incredible importance. Our children's education, or in this week's installment, the lack thereof. A massive study is out from the Educational Opportunity Project at Stanford detailing where our children's test scores are landing, and it is not good. It is described as a generational long decline almost everywhere in the nation when compared to how their peers were doing 10 years ago. Today's students are performing worse almost everywhere. 83% of school districts saw students lose ground in reading. Only 17% saw improvement. In math, 70% saw a decline in scores. Only 30% saw an increase. So 10 years ago versus now, massive declines in reading and math across the United States. This is the first national comparison of how our students' test scores are doing. Things are not going in the right direction. Beyond increasing screen usage and less reading, I think there's a couple of massive problems, systemic problems, especially going on in blue states. First of all, the state that only one state saw a noticeable jump in the previous decade, and that was Mississippi. Only Mississippi was moving in the right direction in a statistically significant fashion. Why? Because they went back to the basics. They focused on phonics, which is the building blocks of reading. They also hold schools to a higher level of accountability. They did not just balloon the budget and dump a ton of money into it. They actually made changes in the curriculum. That's why they have the Mississippi Miracle. Compare that to, say, California, where I sit today, and where Gavin Newsom, the governor, is out with a tweet today bragging about how much more they are spending per pupil in California on his watch. They've increased the number of spending 66% from 17 grand to a little over 28 grand. That's the brag from Gavin Newsom. The problem is that while spending has gone up in California, test scores have gone down. They're putting more money into it only to see test scores decrease, and they celebrate the spending, as though the spending is the outcome. But that tells you what you need to know about Democrats. They don't care about your kids. They don't care about the test scores. They don't care about academic performance. They care about paying off the teachers' unions. Period. Full stop. That's what they want to do. So, of course, they're bragging about increasing spending. They can't brag about anything else. It's all they've got. School's getting worse. More money goes in. The teachers' union bosses are happy, but are your kids any better off? Absolutely not. Red states like Mississippi and even in Florida, they're leading the charge. They're fighting to ensure kids get a better education, but it's blue states like California and New York and others that are inflating their budgets. They spend money on failing strategies, and they leave our kids behind. Our kids are not getting a proper education. They cannot read. They cannot do math. If you cannot read and you cannot do math, how do you expect to perform in high school? How do you expect to perform in college? How do you expect to perform out in the real world? You shouldn't expect to perform. 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
10: 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Mornings from 5 to 7. 660 AM. The Answer. Back down. Here's Scott Jennings.
11: Never, never, never back down. That's the message. I'm in a fighting mood right now. You should be too. Our country is at stake. Western civilization is at stake. Never back down. to these radicals. It's Friday, May the 15th. It's common sense for the American people. It's time for Friday Punditry, and the brilliant, great Carol Markowitz is our pundit of the week, columnist at the New York Post. You see her on Fox News as well. Carol, thanks for coming back on the Scott Jennings Show. Delighted to have you today.
12: Hi, Scott. So nice to be on with you.
11: Well, it's always lovely to hear your voice, and it's always insightful to read your columns and your latest piece in the New York Post. I couldn't agree with you more. Face it, Jewish liberals, you have no friends on the left. I feel like there are some elite Democrats out there, Democrat pundits, and maybe even a few elected officials who just don't want to face reality. But talk about your column, because I think you're dead on.
12: So I've been a lifelong conservative. You know, I was born in the Soviet Union, so there was no way I was going to grow up and be a liberal. But I understand that Jews were traditionally liberal in America. And I associate that because they've had very little strife in this country, and they just didn't understand how bad things could get. But now they do understand how bad things can get, and they still are not moving to the right, which I think would be the logical choice for them. And they keep defending the left, and they keep saying things like, well, you guys also have anti-Semites on the right. You have Nick Fuentes. You have Tucker Carlson. To which I say, yes, sure, but then the entire right is against those people. They criticize those people. The president criticizes those people. What more can you ask for other than that? And then I say, where are your friends to fight back for you? Where are they to say that the column in the New York Times was disgusting, accusing Israeli soldiers of using dogs to rape Palestinian prisoners? Where are they to say the pogroms in Brooklyn are not okay? You spent 100 years aligned with the Democratic Party. What do you have to show for it?
11: Yeah, this debate going on in our country right now about, well, who's really got the anti-Semitism? There's no comparison.
12: There's no debate.
11: Look at the leaders of the two parties. You've got Donald Trump, who has been the most pro-Israel president and the biggest friend to Jewish people we've ever had in the White House. And on the left, you cannot identify a single national Democratic leader who can unequivocally say Israel is our good friend and the Jewish people are good people, and they are the ones who were aggrieved on October the 7th, and you cannot find it, because on the left, I sort of feel like, honestly, Israel has become the new abortion. There are no more pro-life Democrats.
12: Right.
11: You can't be a Democrat and be pro-life. And now, I think, honestly, Carol, you can't be pro-Israel and be a viable national Democratic leader or a candidate for president. You agree with that?
12: Yeah, absolutely. And I wonder what that means for Jewish Democrats going forward. How could they abide by that? How could they think that that's okay? I really don't know. I have long thought that Jews should vote Republican, not just because of Israel, but because of everything else. I think once you pull that thread a little bit and you see yourself as more than just a mindless voting Democrat, you see that you need things like Second Amendment rights, and you want a secure border, because you need these things in your life, whether or not, you know, whatever your other beliefs may be. And I'll tell you something else, Scott, and this is like a preview of something I'm writing. The ADL recently released its anti-Semitism report, and they try to portray it as, oh, both sides, you know, look, here's both sides. But I'll tell you, I dug into those numbers. New York had 90 anti-Semitic violent attacks last year. That's more than all the red states combined. And that's really saying something.
11: You know, you can go into a Christian church right now and, you know, not going to see too much security probably. Go into a mosque, fine. Yeah. You go into a synagogue in this country right now, you got to walk through a bunch of security to do it. There's a reason for that. Because this anti-Semitism, the violent attacks on Jews in this country, it's out of hand. And, you know, I think about our national politics here. You know, there's sort of one Democrat that I think about on this front, Rahm Emanuel, who has been friendly to Israel, Jewish himself. I think Rahm's an interesting candidate. I just don't know how you run in a national Democratic primary with this right now. And, you know, on the Israel issue specifically, earlier this week, Carol, we interviewed Dr. Levy, who wrote the report about what Hamas did with sexual atrocities on October the 7th. And what I can't get out of my mind is, if you read that report, a couple things. Number one, if anything like that, approaching anything like that, ever happened to the United States, we would nuke off the face of the earth anybody who did that to us. Literally nuke them off the planet. The restraint that Israel showed for these butchers and these rapists and these animals is actually remarkable. And somehow in the West, Hamas is the victim and Israel is the bad guy. Everybody should read this report and understand what a lie has been told in the West about that conflict.
12: Right. And, you know, the thought, of course, is that the New York Times had that opinion piece to preempt the news of this report, that they knew that this report was coming out. New York Times obviously gets heads up about things like that. And they ran this Nick Kristof, you know, fabrication to diverge from it. And that's just, you know, that's not only is it bad for the Israeli-American relationship, which I think is important, but it's also just bad for journalism. It's bad for the truth. It's bad for people believing things that they read. I think we're heading to a place where people don't believe anything anymore, and it's because of stuff like this.
11: Well, if you're reading it in the New York Times, you ought not believe it. I mean, they put on the front page.
12: Yeah.
11: That, I mean, literally, uncritically, unproven, and just, I mean, just think about it. When I say this out loud, think about how stupid this sounds. Israel trains dogs to rape, not people, but specifically Palestinians.
12: Right.
11: It sounds so crazy. Yet, this is what passes for journalism at the New York Times, and you're exactly right. They put that in the paper the day before the actual report of sexual atrocities came out, because they don't want people to know the truth, which is they are complicit in a propaganda campaign. The truth is out about what Hamas did, but they want to obscure it. They want to muddy the waters. And they are in a full-blown campaign over there, along with a lot of other people in Western media, against Israel, and I think just against Jewish people in general. It's outrageous.
12: Yeah, I agree. And, you know, when I worry about this, I worry about America and not Israel. Israel will be fine. Israel is going to take care of itself. I worry about this brain rot spreading in the United States and the fact that so many people are falling for it. Look, anti-Semitism is just, it's a path of your own destruction. I hear from parents all the time now worried about their boys in a similar way that parents used to worry about their girls falling for leftist nonsense. It's something to definitely be concerned about. I think it's growing, and it's a path to destruction. I say this all the time, but they can't all be podcasters, so they're going to need to have some other paths in life.
11: Carol Markowitz is our Friday Pundit of the Week, writer for the New York Post. You see her on Fox News as well. The great Carol Markowitz, I should say. Let's talk about criminal justice. This just came across my desk a couple of minutes ago. Mm-hmm. The Department of Justice has announced a summer surge in Washington, D.C. The U.S. Attorney's Office says they will now prosecute parents of juveniles who are caught breaking curfew. You know, D.C., they've cleaned up D.C. A little bit, but they still have problems with these roving bands of gangs of teenagers that sort of do street and neighborhood takeovers. What do you think? Prosecute the parents? Good idea, Carol?
12: I do think it's a good idea. I think that you're responsible for your kids before they're 18. Obviously, you know, over 18, all bets are off. But until they're 18, they're in your home, they're under your tutelage, you absolutely need to be controlling them and not letting them become a burden on society. Roving gangs, I mean, I could think of a million steps before my kids are in a roving gang that I would die of embarrassment. And I think the parents should be held accountable at that point.
11: In Massachusetts earlier this week, crazy story. A gunman named Tyler Brown walked into the middle of Memorial Drive there in Cambridge. I've walked up and down that street many times myself and had a gun and opened fire on a bunch of cars. I think at least two people were injured. And what we found out, Carol, in the aftermath of the Tyler Brown shooting case there is that he had previously been given a very lenient sentence by a judge named Janet Sanders. They've now obtained so he had been violent before. He had tried to kill Boston police officers before. And he was also on probation at the time he tried to kill the Boston police officers when she gave him the lenient sentence for trying to kill the cops. They've got audio now of that particular hearing when she let him off. Let's listen to that in Cut 27.
13: Mr. Brown, I do realize I'm kind of taking a chance on you. And, you know, when people stand up, experienced probation officers, and they tell me this guy is a danger to the community, then I hear that, and it gives me, you know, I can't look into a crystal ball and figure out what's going to happen once you get out. But I do understand that I am taking a risk here.
11: So, Carol, she says, you know, I don't have a crystal ball. I don't know what's going to happen when you... Yes, you do, because the number one predictor of violent behavior is, have you exhibited violent behavior before? Tyler Brown had. Mm-hmm. She gives him a lenient sentence, and all of a sudden, he's out of jail and in the middle of the street in Cambridge, Massachusetts. Why are these judges and prosecutors putting violent people on the street all over this country, Carol?
12: I think it's just their ideology. They've decided that it's okay to give people multiple chances and to put them back out into society, and that putting someone in jail is the worst thing in the world. A lot of times it's the best thing for not just society, but for that person to be able to rehabilitate themselves, to be able to get maybe an education in prison. All of that is a good thing. And taking them off the streets is a very good thing for everybody. The fact that this keeps happening is a giant tell that we are far, far too lenient on our criminals. It's a real problem. And, you know, when we talk about places that are super safe, like let's say Singapore, I hear people say, oh, but they have these really crazy punishments. That's why it's safe. No, it's safe because they enforce the law. We don't have to have their level of punishment. We could just enforce our existing laws and our existing sentencing guidelines.
11: All right, final question. We got about a minute left before we take a break. I'm going out to L.A. for this one. Karen Bass is the mayor of Los Angeles. She's in the middle of a re-election campaign, which I know you want to talk about when we come back from the break. This week, she had an interesting proposal, and that is free teeth for meth addicts. You heard that right. Cut 32.
14: How many people who are unhoused that you meet have no teeth at all? They don't have teeth. Why? Because meth rots your teeth. You can't succeed without teeth. So there needs to be comprehensive health care provided to people.
11: Is this the trick to prosperity in L.A., Carol? 20 seconds, free teeth for meth addicts?
12: Just imagine being a waitress listening to this, and they're going to get comprehensive dental care that you don't have. That's where we are as a society. It's absolutely crazy. She doesn't understand who her constituents are at all.
11: Well, we're going to talk a little bit more about the L.A. mayor's race on the other side of this commercial break. There is an interesting candidate out there, and he's putting out some incredible advertising right now. I don't know if he can win, but Spencer Pratt, really fascinating stuff. Carol Markowitz is Pundit of the Week. More with her when we come back on the Scott Jennings Show.
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10: 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Freedom to speak clearly with no leftist lunacy. 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
11: Home stretch for the week here on the Scott Jennings Show. You know, I am fascinated, Carol Markowitz, by this advertising from Spencer Pratt and the people who support him in the L.A. mayor's race. It is some of the most innovative stuff out there. Let's hear a little bit of that.

0: I mean, this stuff, Carol, is fascinating. And this is sort of one in a series of AI-generated Spencer Pratt videos. And this one, of course, is a play on the Lego Movie. And if you're listening on the radio, you're hearing sort of it's reminiscent of the Lego song. And then if you're seeing this here on the Salem News Channel, you can see it's all Lego themed. But what do you think about Spencer Pratt, Carol? Is he your winner of the week?
1: He's absolutely my winner of the week. He's been all the air in the room on the internet. I think he's doing just such innovative, interesting stuff. You know, does it translate to a win in the mayoral race? I can't really rely on the voters of LA to make that happen. I think that they haven't quite hit rock bottom yet, but I hope that they do. I hope that they see him as their climb from that bottom and that they vote for Spencer Pratt. He's doing just innovative, cool stuff where he's telling the story of how much he loves LA and how much he wants to bring back the city. And he's doing it with the industry that made LA great, right? Through movies, through cinema looking ads. And I think it's really clever and interesting and genius.
0: So Pratt got attacked this week. You know, his house burned down in the Palisades fire, and they're not rebuilding anybody's houses. So he's been living in this like trailer. And then for the last couple of weeks, I guess he's been living in a hotel. The Democrats are attacking Spencer Pratt for saying, well, I was living in a trailer. Now, he's actually living in a hotel. They're literally attacking a human being for trying to find a domicile because his house burned down because of a lunatic leftist who burned it down. The city won't rebuild the houses, and somehow Spencer Pratt is the bad guy for, like, scrambling around for a place to live. This is how depraved these Democrats in California are.
1: I thought his answer was brilliant. He was asked about this, whether or not he's staying at a hotel, and he said, all of this is temporary. The trailer that he had in his ad is temporary. The hotel is temporary. He said where his kids were living and going to school in Santa Barbara is temporary because he does not have a house, because it burned down, because Mayor Bass is not letting them rebuild. All of that is his campaign message, and he keeps hitting it. And it's such a smart way to do it because he's not cowering. He's not pretending it's not happening. He's saying, yeah, I'm living at a hotel, and that's a temporary thing. Anybody who's ever had to stay at a hotel for an extended period of time, it's miserable. It doesn't matter how nice the hotel is. Nobody wants to live in a hotel for any length of time. Everybody wants to have a home. He wants to have a home. He's saying, if you want to have a home, if you want to rebuild your home in the Palisades, if you want a normal life, if you want to come home to your home every night and be safe and happy, vote for me.
0: So that's a good message for a campaign. The Karen Bass message is free teeth for meth addicts. And Rahman is the other candidate. She's a socialist. She wants to ban you from grilling in your backyard. This is what's going on in Los Angeles. And I've noticed that Pratt's picking up a lot of national support and national attention. Maybe this will translate into some support for him. So winner of the week from Carol is Spencer Pratt. Loser of the week, to me, is very clear. Nicholas Kristof. Yep. Journalist, columnist, writer for the New York Times, published a piece, as we discussed, Carol, this week, alleging that Israel trains dogs to rape Palestinians. This is one of the oldest conspiracy theories, by the way, that the Jews train the animals to do things to you. It's one of the craziest conspiracy theories. He puts it in the New York Times. They print it. Turns out, by the way, some people remembered that his own father fought for the Nazis in World War II. That's not a conspiracy theory. That actually happened. So you have the son of a Nazi soldier writing a column in the New York Times saying a conspiracy theory that Israel trains dogs to rape people, and somehow an editor at the New York Times never stopped and said, whoa, whoa, whoa, whoa, whoa. Absolutely the loser of the week. Carol, I'll give you the last word on him.
1: Yeah, many, many editors actually must have seen that piece, and nobody said a word. Nobody had a problem with it. And the fact is, the New York Times has had now four statements about that piece, and it's going to get worse. Mm. It's not going to get better for them. I think Israel is planning to sue them. I would love to see what happens with that. That's the way to go. You can't just lie like that. I think that's the message.
0: The winner is Pratt. The loser is Kristof. The queen is Carol Markowitz. You read her in the New York Post. You see her on Fox News. Carol, we're glad you were here today. And thank you all for listening. We'll be back Monday. It's Common Sense for the American people. Have a great weekend.
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8: SRN News. Thomas Thomason in Washington. The American military takes out another terrorist mastermind, this time an ISIS leader in Nigeria. Word of the successful operation comes from President Trump.
9: The president announced Friday evening that the U.S. and Nigerian military forces had killed Abu Bilal al-Manuki, a leader of the Islamic State group, in a, quote, meticulously planned and very complex mission. Mr. Trump described al-Manuki as the Islamic State's second-in-command globally and the most active terrorist in the world. Mr. Trump wrote on Truth Social, quote, with his removal, ISIS's global operation is greatly diminished. He will no longer terrorize the people of Africa or help plan operations to target Americans. Bernie Bennett, Washington.
8: An Israeli airstrike in Gaza has killed Hamas military wing leader Iz Alin al-Haddad. The Israeli military says al-Haddad, one of the last surviving architects of the Hamas-led terrorist attack in 2023. This is SRN News.
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11: From the halls of Austin to the fights in D.C. that hit us at home, this is Politics with the Big Dogs.
12: Hello, hello, hello. This is Anthony Holm, host of Politics with the Big Dogs. Oh, my goodness. We have an incredible show today. I want us to take a moment, and we'll do this more as we approach July 4th and beyond, but at the foundation of our value system, and I'm suggesting our values being the listeners, conservatives, lovers of liberty, Americans, is the Declaration of Independence, right? Which is a really short document. It's like 1,400 words. If you remember a written paper, I still get one. Hallelujah. I really enjoy the newspaper. Most people read online. But if you remember the written newspaper, 1,400 words is like one editorial. It's about a third of a newspaper. So it's really short. And Neil Gorsuch, a U.S. Supreme Court justice, he's been putting out some writings of late, and one of them struck me that I want to make sure that we're thinking about and we keep top of mind always. And it's this. And Neil said, you know, let's

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2: Rights premised on three opportunities. These are God-given liberties, and they cannot be stripped by government, a king, or any ruling class. And they are life, include, but you know, primarily focused on the right to life, the right to liberty, and the right to pursuit of happiness. And then the third foundation of the three-legged stool, proverbial three-legged stool, we the people have the right to govern ourselves. That's the electoral process. So there's no king, there's no hybrid. And of course, we were coming from England, which had a House of Commons, right? All the commoners, the people like you and I that Hillary Clinton was just denouncing, and Barack Obama and all these commoners who don't know. And then the Lords, right? The Chamber of Lords, which you inherit that seat. My father was an earl or a duke or a lord, and we are going to keep this. How the Commons and the Lords, and those are the bicameral, the two agents of government. Well, we rejected that wholly, and we said, we believe that all humans are born equal in 1776. We believe that God gives us these opportunities of life, liberty, and the pursuit of happiness, and that meaning very important that they can't be stripped. And then third, we the people self-govern. Well, this was just as radical as it got in the world at the time, but also for the 1776 years since recorded history. Like Gorsuch reminds us, reminds you and I and Americans, this was so unusual and so radical, and look how long it took. 1776 years for a group to get the gumption to say, no, no, here is our values. Here is what we believe in our faith and in our soul. And we're willing to die for it. We're willing to lose our lands, our life, and our children, because we know you, the British, are coming to invade us, to stamp out, to stomp out these ideas and these beliefs. And then Gorsuch also reminds us, you know, Thomas Jefferson drafted the Declaration of Independence in rooms that he rented from a bricklayer. Just a normal old fella is like, hey, let me rent a room, and sat in there and drafted the Declaration of Independence. And we, you and I, and Americans who are dismissive, in my opinion, of this honor and this gift we inherited from our forefathers for 250 years, which is a blink in history. But the Declaration's three great ideas are still front and center, right? We're all equal. And women, suffrage, women got equal rights in 1840s, 1850s, right? So it took another 80 years for the females to say, well, wait a second, the U.S. Constitution or the Declaration of Independence, we are people, we are born equally. Why don't we have these rights? And they went and they took them, and they should have, because we have this beautiful governing document that no one out of the many billions and billions of humans who have lived outside of the U.S. and prior to this point in time, ever had the benefit of. I mean, what a gift that we have gotten. And then African Americans said, hey, separate but equal is not equal. What about the Declaration of Independence? And that took a lot longer, right? It was almost 200 years later. It was the 1960s and into the 70s and 80s. And that what we were doing as society was clearly not equal and right and not in keeping with our founding documents. But Gorsuch lays out what I believe is a really beautiful reminder for all of us that says, hey, don't take these things for granted. Don't forget about this gift that was on the blood, sweat, and tears. And we overuse that phrase, but it's so apropos in this moment of all the soldiers who have died and all the families who have sacrificed to deliver the continued values of the Declaration of Independence to this nation, right? And look what it did. And yes, it took almost 100 years for women, almost 200 years for African Americans. But this idea, this notion that is scary to every other governmental system,

0: of tyrants and Russia and China and North Korea and families inheriting power. You get to self-govern. You have rights that God granted you that the government cannot strip and shall not strip. And then we amended, right, these, like the Second Amendment, the right to bear arms. You get to, if government tries to strip you of those rights, you can protect yourself. So a nation founded on the hope of realizing equality, liberty, and self-government for its citizens, writes Gorsuch. Wow. You and I are inherently living this and talking about it and defending it. But to stop and take a breath and refamiliarize ourselves with the bravery and the words and the notion of equality of all humans born, liberty being defined largely in the pursuit of happiness, the pursuit of life, and as a function of liberty, and then self-government, self-governance, unheard of, and still not very common in the world, right? Just not very common. For all the other 7.3-ish billion people living today, very few have this, what we have. And then Gorsuch goes on and says, Daniel Webster, of course, the Webster Dictionary, observed, it took thousands of years of human history for a nation devoted to the Declaration's three great ideas to arise, and miracles like that do not cluster. We are a miracle, and I didn't have anything to do with it. I inherited it. And you may have had a lot to do with it, but I suspect you mostly inherited it as well. We had the incredible blessing to be born in this nation where 250 years ago, a group of individuals got together and said, hey, there's got to be a better system. I feel God inside of me. I feel the touch inside of me and the light. And I know that God wants us to govern in this way and believes that we are all his creatures, and we all have inalienable rights granted to us by God, and that we the people, shall self-govern. You know, we were not intended to have senators be in place for 24 years or pushing for 30 with Cornyn, or these congressmen for 20 and 30 years. The power of incumbency and the fear of people who don't run against them. We were supposed to be a citizen-led legislature and citizen-led government. In theory, we are, because we're having elections, but it's becoming more and more of it's slipping back to the haves and the have-nots, and the haves being, in this instance, in power, having the power of government, either elected for decades with no real fear of being defeated to their elected post, or people who have influence with them. And that is straying from our incredible gift and our inheritance. So I'm going to suggest to all of us that we may have a duty to defend these principles. And you may interpret your duty differently than I do. I'm going to suggest that we have a duty to ensure that we are governed by the people, not just through an election, but that people are rotating through elections, or anyone who is granted the gift of governance of 8 or 10 years is still motivated by our central needs and not the needs of Washington or the needs of Austin, right? We're watching these groups who spend $100 million to maintain power in the Texas legislature for the last 30 plus years, like a Texans for Lawsuit Reform. And I gotta be honest. I helped them do that for some period of my career, when I was more aligned with their values. And they last session, they had at least one bill that I was in alignment with. So I supported them. But on a whole, I'm opposed to any group or any individual staying in power for so long, because, you know, absolute power ultimately corrupts absolutely. And I probably cut up somebody else's beautiful quote there, but you understand my point, right? And whether you like or dislike Governor Abbott and think he could do more or think he could do less, he is now running for, what, years 13, 14, 15, 16 in office? We got 31 million Texans in here. I wonder if we wouldn't have a whole bunch of really effective leaders out there. We got Cornyn trying to go for 30 years. We have these folks just holding on to power no matter what. And it is straying, certainly, from our Declaration of Independence and the foundational ideals of America. And I believe, I'm going to suggest to you, the foundational ideals of Texans. So I'm very appreciative of Justice Gorsuch, independent of any decisions that he's made as a U.S. Supreme Court justice. I'm incredibly appreciative of him taking a moment and writing this and reminding us all of the gift and the weight and the gravity of our inheritance and how we have to fight to ensure our children and their children continue this opportunity, because it will be stripped from them unless we fight vigilantly. In 2,000 years of recorded history, this is the only little blurb of that history. And I don't mean to discount the United States by calling it a blurb, but it is. It's just this little bleep on the timeline of history of now 8-ish billion people walking the earth. And we, the 330 million who are so fortunate to be born here or to be allowed to live in a nation designed with three fundamental principles: God-given liberty, self-governance, and equality as a people. Holy smoke. There's still a king of England. There's still a king in Spain. There's still kings and ruling classes, all House of Lords, right, in England. And we think of these places as pretty developed. When you go into Muslim and radical Islamist states, it's tribal, and it's Saudi Arabia with kings and princes and Morocco and much of Africa and just oppression with no fundamental rights. And if we let this slip away, it might be 2,000 years before humans experience it again. So I'm going to suggest that I, as an individual born here in America, I want to spread this around the world. I want to spread democracy and our values of liberty, of inalienable rights, of granted inviolable rights by God, and self-government, because I love humanity. I think people should have opportunity, and part of our function is to help spread the ideas, is to proselytize democracy. Thank you for indulging. Thank you for helping us remember who we are, how we got here, and thank you so much for helping defend these values. We are America. We are a shining light up on the hill of history. And it's incumbent on you and I to make sure our children are learning this and recognizing this and honoring it in school, because they've taken over in our public schools and they're trying to indoctrinate them into other beliefs and identities and values. And we must make sure that we defend this incredible gift that these brave founding fathers and all these soldiers and all these folks who have led government in such a way to keep it available to us for the last 250 years. This is Anthony Holm, host of Politics with the Big Dogs. Please follow us, sign up for our newsletter, politicswiththebigdogs.com. We have to move on to our next subject, but boy, I'm so honored. It is such a privilege to have been born in this nation, and I'm thankful and grateful that you're here with me.
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0: All right, folks. Anthony Holm, host of Politics with the Big Dogs here. Almost too much to cover. There's just so much action, so much news. But this one, who knew the rise of Islam was so substantial in Texas? We talked about it a lot of late, only because we keep stumbling upon more and more of it. So get this. There is a Muslim university in Texas, the first one in America. They call it the Texas American Muslim University at Dallas. Tex A&M University. Go figure. This is a university that has been recognized, clearly slid through the cracks, or really, maybe it didn't, right? It's folks like us who have exposed and shut down the Muslim-only water park, for example, in the Dallas-Fort Worth area. Now we find, oh, guess what? It turns out there's a Muslim university in Texas. So now the Higher Ed Coordinating Board, which is a accrediting agency in the state appointed by Abbott, suddenly they're aware of it and trying to shut it down too. But my question is, you know, we didn't shut down that Muslim-only water park issue until it was the third year. It was the third year. So they've had 2 years of this in the Metroplex where they've taken, for you, those of you who didn't listen last week, there was an Epic water park. It has nothing to do with the Epic, the East Plano Islamist community that we've talked a lot about. And again, that's a 400-plus development in the Plano-Richardson area, right under Representative Jeff Leach's nose for all these years. Nothing's happened, right? Who are a Muslim community, and they're only going to sell to Muslims, and they're going to have Muslim schools, and they're going to have Muslim lifestyles and, you know, Muslim outfits and try to self-govern right there in the middle of Collin County. Holy smokes, go figure. So this has been brewing. Turns out the more you and I, people who care about this stuff, who believe in American values, who aren't afraid to go out there and say, wait a second, are these the type of values we want in our communities? We are then finding that that Epic Water Park, which was a city paid, county funded, it's almost $90 million in local tax dollars to build a really cool, huge indoor water park, indoor, outdoor. Well, it turns out CARE, this Collin County area Islamic group, had rented it out and closed it and done a Muslim only water park day to celebrate one of their holidays coming up in, at the end of May or early June. And this was the third year running, but you and I and others found out about it. We exposed it. We went into the, into not the mainstream media because they won't cover our stuff, but we went to conservatives and say, hey, this isn't right. You know, this is a taxpayer-funded entity. You can't shut it down. You can't exclude people by religion. And also, do we really want folks wearing burqas and having halal food and taking over taxpayer-funded entities on a disconnection with our values? America is very clearly a Judeo-Christian country. We can all debate whether immigration should be blocked entirely or slowed or what we want to do, but I don't think any of us are going to debate that if people are going to come here, we want them coming here because of our values. They share our values, and they're seeking a better life, not to change our values. And this long stream of radical Islamist takeovers of Texas, you know, legions and legions of mosques, and people are calls to prayer several times a day in communities, particularly in Collin County and Richardson, Plano, that East Plano area. So, for example, the mayor of Richardson's now a Muslim. Okay. You know, the people got to vote, and they, that's who they elected. But I got to wonder, is it because it's like Dearborn? So many a takeover of one group of people, like Dearborn, Michigan? Is it one group of people that Obama imported into Minneapolis? So you have Haitians and others and Somalis running that area? Is that what is happening in Texas? And perhaps. So now the latest thing that we uncover, you and I and people who care about our values and aren't afraid to speak up, we uncover Texas American Muslim University at Dallas, and it has been branding itself Tex A&M University. We got to give kudos to our friends at Texas Scorecard. If you're not a follower of Texas Scorecard, I encourage you. They uncover a lot of information, and they're bold and not afraid to put it out there. You know, I'll bet you Jeff Leach and all these other squishy R's knew about this for some time, or just either complacent or even supportive or terrified to put it out there and stand for values. You know, I'm really opposed to, as you guys know, and I think you join us, all these moderate Republicans who just want to go along, get along, and their goal is to be reelected, not really go and affect change. 24 years in the Senate for Cornyn. What are we, 10, 12 years into a Jeff Leach? There's a lot of these institutionalized moderates who just want to basically get reelected. We talked a lot about Cornyn. We might again, because there's indications that Trump could come out and endorse one of the two. I think we know who that'll be. I got to wonder, right? Like, why Washington, D.C. wants to spend 100 plus million to get six more years of Cornyn. We do have to wonder that. So here we are, Texas American Muslim University in Dallas. It sounds an awful lot like Texas A&M system. And what they're saying is, our friends at Texas Scorecard said in a statement earlier this week, founder and board chairman Shahid A. Bajwa said the institution operates under a DBA, a doing business as, for Texas American Muslim University at Dallas. And there's a trademark dispute between Texas A&M and this entity, and A&M is engaged and sent a cease and desist letter. And once it became in the news, of course, then Governor Abbott engaged. But man, I'm trying to understand how these folks at the Higher Education Coordinating Board didn't already have under control and managed. There's no way that we're going to let this happen. Well, I don't think so, conservatives. But again, it's now we're distracted from ensuring that they lower property taxes, that they're not creating a, you know, an unsafe road system by trying to protect foreign truckers like Leach and some of these other Republicans were trying to do, guys that can't read or speak English, like things that you and I are bread and butter that we need to focus on, just assuming that our elected officials aren't letting Muslim universities pop up and get accredited. The university, this Texas American Muslim University of Dallas, has said, we're doing STEM focused. We're focusing on the sciences and the maths and the hard sciences. But about 30% of our integrated teaching is going to be about Muslim studies. So they're trying to produce all sorts of engineers and doctors and substantive science graduates who have just under one third of their teachings, their university accreditation, in Muslim studies, to integrate this into our communities and to send them off into corporate America and corporations in Texas, and send them off into medical school and other graduate programs to become more valuable in the system and to rise up. As we have heard, all of these recruiting videos, come to Texas, come to Texas, their children will pray to Allah. That's the attack. And I'm using that word deliberately. I'm not trying to create a religious conflict, but I view it as an attack on our value, because Islam is not compatible with individual rights, with free market, with a free mind, with an opportunity for every human to go out into the world and produce. It is just not. It discounts women. It discounts girls. It indoctrinates people into violence against infidels, right? Anybody who isn't a follower of Allah. And then when they don't have enough infidels to attack, quite often they're fighting among themselves. We being Americans and Texans, we tend to believe in a revelatory faith, that God reveals himself. And independent of our government, independent of the system that we live on, we have this Judeo-Christian value system, a beautiful God, a revelatory God, generally a non-merit-based God. We don't have to go and kill infidels to sit on Allah's lap, right? We are a revelatory group generally in our faith. If we are going to accept foreigners into America, number one, we need to make sure that we're integrating them. But number two, come for our values, all right? We had legions of Irish and Chinese and waves of Italians and others who have added great benefit to America, but they came for opportunity. They integrated, they learned a language, and they came primarily for our value. I'm really troubled that you and I and others, I'm sure this is the tip of the proverbial iceberg, right? That we just stumble upon this. We've learned last week that we're in year three of a closed public water park for Muslims only, and they're wearing burqas, and they're allowing men and women to swim together. However, you got to keep your eyes down and off of women. What are we doing using taxpayer-funded monies? And number one, number two, probably more importantly, had you and I not stumbled upon this in year three, the system would have just let it grow and let it fester. So Governor Abbott and many of our elected leaders are real quick, once there's a headline or there's a blurb or a post that goes viral in conservative X channels, and we're talking about ourselves, is this true? This can't be. Can't imagine that, you know, that poor dad in the Metroplex, his wife was able to transition their what was it, 7-year-old without his approval and flee to California to do it. And there wasn't a law in place. There wasn't a system in place. In fact, the Texas Supreme Court, all Republicans, primarily appointed by Abbott, affirmed her ability to leave Texas to transition the kid. And the mom was caught telling him the boy was born, obviously a boy, and she was caught telling him, monsters, they're only after boys, so you can be safe if you're a little girl. And mommy tells me I'm a little girl. Mommy dresses me like a little girl, like just heartbreaking stuff. We stumbled upon that. We had to fix it retroactively. That child's life is launched, and that mom fled the state, went to California, transitioned that kid, as best I understand it. Now we're stumbling upon this. Year three in the Metroplex, Dallas-Fort Worth, of a publicly funded water park that is having Muslim-only days. And now we stumble upon, holy smokes, they've gone out there and organized and structured an entire university, Texas American Muslim University in Dallas, the first Islamic-centered institution in America. They're offering STEM coursework with integrated Islamic studies. Thank you, Texas Scorecard, for raising this to our attention, finding it, bringing it to our attention. But holy smokes, how have all the Jeff Leeches, the so-called Republican state rep up in the Collin County, and Angie Chin Button, so-called Republican longtime state reps right there, how have they not exposed this? How is Governor Abbott, Higher Education Board, which governs and accredits all the institutions of higher education in Texas, not already over this? These people are only reacting because you and I are out there fighting for American values, like the most fundamental values imaginable. Why aren't they doing this? We're electing them. Why is this go along, get along cabal continuing? We got so many significant issues. I don't know that we're going to be able to get through them all today. So we've got to move on, but everyone has to be acutely aware. Texas American Muslim University at Dallas, it's up there in Richardson, who has a Muslim mayor and a whole bunch of so-called Republican, moderate squish Republicans funded by our friends over at Texans for Lawsuit Reform, right? Jeff Leach, over $1 million. Angie Chin Button, I don't remember how much, but I think it's north of $500,000. So real conservatives can't, or really struggle to take them out. We do have some victories over the TLR money machine, but not that many. All right, folks, if you're just joining us, this is Anthony Holm, host of Politics with the Big Dogs. Make sure you're following us across all social media. We have 30 plus episodes on all the podcasts, Spotify, Apple, everywhere you'd expect, YouTube. Hundreds, if not thousands of people are listening to each episode. 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So did you guys, I'm sure you saw, James Tallarico, the Democratic nominee for Senate, just torched Cornyn, Senator Cornyn, the 24-year incumbent running for re-election in the runoff here, on taxes earlier this week. And it was so shocking. It is just a sentiment that I'm not worried about, let me just be clean, I'm not worried about Tallarico, whoever the nominee is, because the guy's a radical nut. However, he does, you know, speak well and tries to layer in religious teachings and beliefs. And in this instance, he has a really good policy point, and that's part of his appeal, right? Again, he's a radical nut. He'll be exposed. He's going to be defeated, period. But he really just torched Cornyn on the federal gas tax. Many of us may not realize that there's a federal gas tax. It's just under 19 cents, like 18.4, 18.6 per gallon. And it goes, it's just another way for the feds to get money. And the state does this too. The state is roughly 20 cents a gallon. So about 40 cents combined, just another taking from us, period. So, call it 3.5 weeks ago, Tallarico comes out and says, hey, Senator Cornyn, on social media and other places, we're all feeling pain at the pumps. And yes, we are, because we're presidents fighting Iran, trying to defend our children and our grandchildren for 40 years. Iran's been sponsoring terrorism that targets U.S. soldiers and killing Americans and sponsoring attacks and death to America. I'm very grateful. I know the party is torn. I know the conservatives are torn in policy, whether we should be engaging against Iran like this. But I am very grateful that President Trump has for 30 years, no other president's had the gumption. In fact, I'm hopeful he'll finish the job. Let's just handle him and be done with it so our kids don't have to. So anyway, back up. We have 19-ish cents per gallon going to the feds in federal gas tax. So somewhere middle, late April, Tallarico comes out and says, hey, Senator Cornyn, you're an incumbent Republican. Why don't you help suspend the gas tax, temporarily suspend it while we handle the situation in Iran and save 20 cents or so, 19 cents or so per gallon for all the Texans. Cornyn just attacks it. We can't do that. This is a gimmick. You're going to explode the deficit. Well, I have a few problems with this on policy, not on the politics, right? On policy, period. I think the politics are different, but here's the rub. Number one, Cornyn has been there for 24 years, and we've seen this massive explosion of the debt and deficit, and we're finding waste and fraud everywhere in federal government, tens of billions of dollars. Nobody's been looking. So number one, it's like, hey, how could he spend 25 years up there, 24 years up there, and now claim that stripping out a hidden tax of 19 cents per gallon is going to explode the deficit, number one? Or number two, independent of deficit increases, why aren't we giving this relief to Texans, right? Well, how are you, the federal government, justifying that 19 cents per gallon? Show me. Any Republican who just their default position is we can't lower taxes because of deficit issues implies that all of the money they've gotten from us, the taxpayer, which is everything they get, right? Exclusively funded by the taxpayer, is being used efficiently. There was no recognition whatsoever in the mind of Senator Cornyn that, number one, there's inefficient government where you could do a trade and have a net out, like if we knock down the 19 cents per gallon temporarily or permanently, that we couldn't make that up in wasted funds elsewhere, right? Zero recognition of that. And it's a gimmick and just an attack. Well, guess what? Earlier, a few days ago, President Trump came out and said, hey, folks, we might want to suspend the gas tax while we handle this situation in Iran. Well, man, that puts, right, Tallarico and Trump in alignment. This is, frankly, what happened to old Jeff Leach and TLR. These guys got out of whack with conservative policies and Tepper and these other Cornyn types who, are, by the way, who are all out there advocating for Cornyn's reelection, got out of whack with conservative values, conservative policy, and got exposed by Trump, who's not afraid to speak truth, to go out there and have a populist message and say, hey, we ought to suspend this tax. Well, and then Cornyn had to backpedal, right? Because the Democrat, Tallarico, outflanked him on taxes. Kind of says everything we need to know. And frankly, we in Texas, we ought to be real. Well, let's finish this and then we'll transition. And here it is. So Cornyn got outflanked on taxes, and then it's I don't know. Well, we don't really know what Trump was meaning with this temporary. Maybe that's okay while we handle this Iran situation. We'll just have to see. Like, it's embarrassing. It's just straight up embarrassing. And this is how far the so-called party of lower taxes has migrated. They just want to go and spend. And sadly, we're finding this in Texas. We've had explosive growth in state receipts of our taxes. And rather than give it back, spend a billion or more dollars to California movie producing companies to come in and film in Texas, right? Like, 9-ish billion more into the schools. Yet teachers, look what they're doing to our children. Look at the indoctrination. Look at the growth of schools. And we've got to get some time into what's happening in the schools. I have fought in the school space for 20-ish years, and Republicans just avoid it. It is mind-numbing. It's very dense, but we'll have to go there. So let's go back on these taxes, right, and what has happened. Tallarico outflanks Cornyn. He gets embarrassed. He gets sideways with Trump again, right? Just intuitively, poor Cornyn is by default not a Trump guy. There's no way around it, right? He just gets exposed over and over and over by Trump and by people like you and I who default into different basic values. But here's what we should be grateful for, you and I and conservatives, is that Texas Democrats aren't on message on an issue like this. This is an example of where Democrats could eat our lunch on taxes, and they aren't. And as a result of that, we're dominating every, at least in part, right? As a result of that and other issues, we are dominating every statewide office, and hallelujah, because Democrats in Texas are out there talking about ensuring that little boys and teenage boys get to use girls' bathrooms, that they get to transition their kids. That's their focus, and not issues like this, because the Cornyns of the world's default position is, oh no, you can't lower taxes on the people. I won't have as much to spend. And if Democrats were out on message over a gas tax, like a state gas tax, and the Leeches and the Teppers and the Cornyn-esque state legislators, their default position be, no, you can't do that, because we have just lost our core value system. After 30-ish years, 30-plus years of dominance, all these guys have slid through just being ID'd as a Republican, even though they don't really want to lower taxes. They don't really want to protect our values. They just want to be reelected. I mean, there's a group out in Texas, running around Texas, telling Democrats, hey, run as a Republican and I'll go get you money. And they're electing people. That woman, Stogner, who ran as a Democrat for railroad commissioner, is clearly a liberal, decided to flip and become a Republican and got all this Republican money. My understanding is now she's a DA, district attorney, prosecuting, so-called prosecuting, right, criminals in rural Texas. Well, I doubt her values have changed. I doubt that she is actually prosecuting. She just has an R by her name. That's what a big flank of the Republican Party has done over the last 40 years. Let's get the most moderate person, whether their value system is a D or a really soft R, and go get them elected because it's easier to get them elected. Well, okay. It's not an untrue statement. It is probably easier to get them elected if they're moderate. I mean, that's the whole basis of Cornyn. Hey, I'm going to be a stronger candidate in November because I'm a moderate. Okay, maybe that's true. The data is showing it's really not true. There's 1 or 2 points within the margin of error difference. And in some of these, Paxton is winning, is performing better, frankly, than Cornyn. But independent of that, is it worth it? Why are we electing all these moderates who don't want to affect policy, who don't want to reduce the size and scope of government, who don't want to empower free enterprise instead of just defending big business? Folks who don't want to give us tax relief. I mean, my goodness, if the Democratic Party were out there talking about the increase in the last 30 years in our property taxes and why the Republicans have done that to us Texans, they might start just kicking our butts. Look what Tallarico just did in Cornyn's instant response. Oh, this is a scam. You can't do it. It'll give us a hole in the deficit. Are you kidding me? That should be a default position. Embrace the Democrat idea. In fact, lead with that idea yourselves. Let's strip out all of these takings, that's what it is at the state and federal level. It's takings from your pocketbook and my pocketbook and our children's opportunity to go and learn and eat and try something new because we have less money. We have less money to feed our kids. And these guys are just handing it out. Hot waffles going out everywhere to their little pals and to big business at our expense. So much so that this radical nutball, Tallarico, with his crazy ideas, who says God is non-binary and science has shown us that there are six, not two sexes, but six unique sexes, which blows my mind. Tallarico outflanked Cornyn in a default position on taxes, gasoline taxes. Are you kidding me? So anyway, we got to move on. There's so much here. There's so much going on. God, it makes me wonder. No wonder the guy's been in D.C. for 24 years, and no wonder Washington, D.C. is willing to pay over $100 million to get him back for six more. It is just shocking that any Republican, but certainly one as well-versed and seemingly as Cornyn on policy in D.C., would get outflanked by the radical Tallarico on gasoline taxes. Holy smokes. All right, folks, this is Anthony Holm, host of Politics with the Big Dogs. We've got to move on. There's so much going on. And if we don't get it through it all in the radio show, know that the podcasts are longer. We have 54 or so minutes on the radio show, but we have more content in the podcast. The state of public education in Texas, actually the academic outcomes have increased more than they've ever jumped in 2 years in many of the districts. Sadly, it's the districts that the state has largely taken over. Mike Morath, the guy who's leading TEA, who's an incredible education leader, in my very strong opinion. Had to take over HISD, Houston Independent School District, because the outcomes were so poor, such slippage. And of course, the educrats, their top to bottom statement, well, we need more money, we need more money. It's absurd, right? Like, we have so many problems in public education. It's one of our largest, if not, it's our second largest or our largest expense at the state level, even though it's supposed to be locally funded. And part of the problem is we have so many districts. We have over 1,000 school districts in Texas, so you don't get economies of scale. And it tends to be, in my very strong opinion, because they're often the largest employers in the community. So folks don't want to let them go. And they're, it's not just the teachers. A huge, huge, massive swath of the employment base are quote unquote administrators. You got a deputy assistant, assistant to the assistant, and it's just stunning. But now these school districts, 150 plus of them, have gone to 4-day school weeks. Teachers don't want to work as much. Institutions of higher ed have been churning out teachers who are indoctrinating our children, DEI and same sex, and every kid gets an opportunity to transition. I had a deep, deep argument, frankly. It was a conversation in theory, but it turned into an argument with a bunch of public school teachers in the last 4 months, and two or three of whom were counselors, who were like, you've got to let these kids transition. You don't understand. You don't, we know what's right. You don't. It was just stunning. I'm like, well, I'm a parent of a couple of children, and no, I have an opinion. I'm reasonably well educated on this space. But they just thought, you have to let them do this, number one. And number two, we know and you don't, which has been the theme all the way through. So I'm really troubled that these school districts are like, well, we'll just go to 4-day school days. And here's why. We have tremendous slippage in school. Tremendous. What's that mean? It means that academic outcomes are declining when children are not in school, right? It makes sense. And the best evidence, which has been shown in every state in the union for 40 years, to the extent that teachers allow data to be collected, which you're going to freak, they almost uniformly do not allow it. So we have tremendous slippage over the summer, right? And our school calendar came to be through agriculture seasons, right? We needed people off in the summers to help work the fields and pick the product. We have a 1-week spring break so they can go plant, right? Well, like the harvest moons and all of this acronyms that exist in our school calendars were around an agricultural community, which we no longer are. And we have machines and children aren't doing that. So we have 2.5-ish months over the summer and children slide back tremendously. They just had this slippage. And now some of these rural school districts, 150 or so out of Texas, over 1,000 school districts, have said, no, we're going to do 4-day work weeks, as we, you know, we're having trouble getting teachers and we're having trouble this. And it's all about the adults. It's not about the students, 100%. And we're getting more and more slippage because children are getting less time in instruction. It's kind of common sense. But my rub is Republicans won't get enmeshed. They just won't take the time to learn all of the, and it's a lot of jargon in education, public education. There's a lot of rules, a lot of federal overlay, but we have plenty of pretty good free market style Republicans who care about these issues in the legislature, and they want nothing to do with public ed committee because it's grinding and the teachers just come and the principals come and everybody complains and whines. And historically, those committee meetings will go until 2 or 3 in the morning. And as a result, the people who engage in the public ed committees, who then get to draft and drive policy, are real liberal Democrats and real moderate Republicans, often people who have been on school boards and got elected by the school systems in their communities. So they're like, hey, we're here to take care of the principals. We're here to take care of the adults, because those are the people who vote. So what does that mean? People like you and I cannot implement rational policy, for example. And I worked deeply in this space for a long, long time. I haven't so much in the last 10 or 12 years, but I'm pretty enmeshed. So about 15 years ago, for example, we, people like you and I and others and myself, learned that, oh, guess what? In Texas, there's an actual state law that said you cannot test children at the beginning of the year to see where they're coming in. and you cannot test them at the end, if you can link that child's growth or flatlined outcomes or even decline in educational attainment, if you can link it to an individual teacher. So you can go and test those things, but only if you make it all anonymous. So a teacher cannot be singled out if they aren't performing. That was a state law. Can you believe that? Like, any of us, would we ever run a business or any other type of program or we couldn't test? I'm going to give you money. We, the taxpayer, are going to give you money and 9 months to go and perform, or 8 and a half, depending on how it works out in a school year. And we're going to see what the outcome is. Oh, you can't do that. Oh, no, you can't measure whether this program works or not. You can't measure whether this school is achieving or not. You can't measure whether this teacher is achieving or not. Isn't that astounding? It was a state law. And we fought, and basically have changed over the last 15, 18 years, a little hybrid, so you can kind of generally track how a student's coming in and exiting, but there's still tremendous teacher protection. So, and it's not anti-teacher, right? In ideal world, one out of 30 teachers at worst is being flagged as, hey, everybody else is getting a child for 8 and a half months. They're getting 8 and a half months or 9 or 10 months of instruction. And holy smokes, 4 of these teachers out of the 30 are delivering what is a year and of academic outcome. Let's get them in mentoring some of the others. Oh, look at that. 1 out of 30, they had these children for 8 and a half months. The children only learned on average 6 months. We've got to help that teacher. Right. That's how you would use data like this. No question about it. But that was affirmatively illegal. I mean, it was just shocking. The state couldn't come in and take over any of these districts in any real sense. Affirmatively illegal. They had passed all of these policies and programs, made them affirmatively illegal. So what do you have? You have multi-generational failures in elementaries that were. Oh, and by the way, the A through F rating system, that was illegal, right? We had to go pass a law. I'm very proud of it. Every 2 years, the teachers unions try to unwind that. And many of the Republicans have scaled it back because they're often these moderate leaders that come on Republican committee chairs and members who focus on public ed because the adults get them elected, and that's where their bread and butter is. So they're thinking about adult outcomes over children. And they're like, oh, we can't let our communities know that we have a C. Everybody rated school. Everybody thinks we have a A, and they're so happy with our schools. We can't let that information out there. They use every excuse. Oh, it's COVID. We got to block it. Oh, we got to pause it. Just shocking. Rating it A through F exposes the D's and the F's to the community. And they get to go, well, wait a second. Why is it that 1 mile away, that elementary school is a B and we're an F? What is happening here? It forces an alignment of all the realtors who want to sell the homes, right? People buy homes in large part based on public school ratings. And that's why the teachers unions and the administrators and TASB, all these publicly funded lobby groups where they're taking our tax dollars. This is the ban on taxpayer funded lobbying. Well, all dovetails together. That's why they're all opposed through A through F. They're all opposed to any academic outcome assessments of the students because they just want to say it's all sunshine when in fact it's not. Our children are learning less and less, and they're learning transitions and non-binary and gender dysphoria. This is being taught in the schools by the counselors and the public teachers, and it's why more and more Texans as a percentage are taking our children out. We're homeschooling them. We're putting them in private. We're putting them in charters that aren't messing with that nonsense, or charters that are focused on outcomes, like real gifts. So there's this movement in Texas, and most recently has manifested itself in 4-day school weeks. 4-day. These are not focused on outcomes. These are focused on adult needs and wants. And I got to ask, what's it do to that working mom, that single mom? Who's going to take care of her kid that 5th day? I mean, more and more schools become babysitters. And we see that. We see crime go up between 3:30 and like 5:30 when a parent gets home, because often teenagers are out running around when they're not in school and events occur. What happens on that entire 5th day, be it a Friday? I know you're trying to give teachers a break and give them time off and give the administrators time off. They really don't like the kids and having to deal with the kids, but come on. That's what you signed up for. And we got to go make this work. And we have to educate our children. We're just having slippage, slippage, slippage. Their math scores, their science scores, their reading scores are all downward trending and have been downward trending. Only in the places where the state has gone and taken over and aligned things, where the school board is replaced by people who don't care about adult outcomes the way that they care about child's outcomes, right? The objective is educating our kids, not an employment factory for adults who don't want to engage. So we've got this real big, scary trend of school districts just electing to do, we're going to do 4 days a week, not five. Holy smokes. What are we doing to our children and why? So know this is happening in Texas. Know that we have over 1,000 school districts, which is shocking. No economies of scale. Redundancy, redundancy, redundancy. A superintendent on average in Texas stays in a district for 3 years. Well, 3 years isn't enough time to know whether their ideas and their programs have worked or not. Probably ought to put them on 5 and 6 year contracts. And by the way, they on average, I think they make like $270,000 a year. They just tend to want to grow up, go up the ladder to a bigger district to make more money. Sometimes some of these school superintendents, my understanding, is making like $450,000 a year. Look, I'd pay it if the outcomes were there. 100%, I'd pay it with a smile. But we ought to know that this big system is bleeding cash, and the internal of the TASB, the Texas Association of School Boards, and the teachers' unions, and all of these educrat efforts are geared toward outcomes for adults, not children. And it is the districts that are being taken over by the state and getting alignment that are having historic gains. But it does make you wonder, like, I don't think the state can take all the districts over. Why are we having historic gains in HISD and elsewhere? But those were failing for 20 and 30 years, just downward trends. We know we can do it. We know there's enough money in the system because it's being done. The real question is, are we going, we, you and I, the taxpayer and the parents and those who are engaged in the community, going to permit the schools to downtrend outcomes in lieu of adult benefits, a four-day work week or otherwise? Is this what we want in our state? Is this what we want for our children? Because we can overcome. I strongly believe in incredible public schools. Strongly believe that every child should have and indeed deserves the opportunity to learn a great curriculum and taught by premier teachers. So
2: 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Thank you for fighting for liberty. God bless you and God bless Texas.
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9: National News. I'm Rich Thomason in Washington. President Trump's China summit may be in the rearview mirror now, but one unresolved issue, that proposed major American arms sale to Taiwan.
10: The arms sale, this one, is worth about $12 billion. It was actually approved by congressional leaders back in January, but then held up by the White House, likely in anticipation of this summit with President Xi. It's not just Taiwan that would like to see this sale finally approved. A bipartisan group of senators here in the U.S. earlier this month urged the Trump administration to push this deal through. The key thing to look out for will be, will Trump approve this arms sale, or will President Xi have had an effect on that very material bit of support for Taiwan?
9: The BBC's Joel Gunter. Monday is going to be a whole different ballgame for a lot of New York area commuters, Long Island Railroad workers on strike. This is SRN News.
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6: Ah, I feel good. I feel good. Ow! I feel good.
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9: You want me to say I feel good?
6: I feel good.
10: I feel good.

right, what do we have here? See if this is something recognizable here in a sec. I trust it will be, and there's a reason I'm playing it.

obviously some Stones, right? But maybe not familiar. So the first thing we do is identify an era. Like, how old is Mick here? Answer is 80. Which means it was 3 years ago. This is Get Close. From the Stones album released that year, released in 2023, called Hackney Diamonds. And when it came out, I thought, oh, God love them. Okay, you know. And then it came out, and it was really good. I don't mean just, isn't it nice that they're octogenarians good? I mean, really, really good. Do you remember Angry? The unmistakable riff of Keith. All right. Proving that heroin is a preservative. So why am I talking about a three-year-old Stones album? Because they're not done. It was revealed this week that I think July 10, so in a couple of months, guys, they're not done. Here comes Foreign Tongues, the brand new Rolling Stones album coming out July 10. And I got to tell you, I bet it's pretty great too. These guys, case study in, not contrast, but Stones, Beatles,

0: McCartney, here's the thing. Obviously, the Stones are all, you know, still there. You know, only half the Beatles are left. There is apparently a McCartney-Ringo Starr duet on an upcoming McCartney album, and I'm sure it'll be lovely. Now, here's the deal. Here's what's counterintuitive, at least sort of to me. In the forever battle of Beatles-Stones, I am team Beatles forever. Stones are great. I'm not dismissive of the Stones, but they've never have and never will mean as much to me as that Beatles catalog, even though the Stones legacy is 60 plus years and the Beatles window was like seven max. I mean, that was it. They went from birth to breakup in 7 years. Now, of course, that's maybe evidence of the incredible timelessness of what they've done is what they did in that 7 year window lives forever. And again, as I've said, means more to me than the Stones catalog does. I think McCartney is the greatest songwriter of all time. The Lennon-McCartney catalog, the Beatles catalog, is Lennon and McCartney. And there, honestly, I think there are as many John songs that I love as there are Paul songs that I love in the Beatle window. But then, I mean, and John did a solo career, and that was lovely. But the McCartney solo career since, from his solo album to Paul and Linda to Wings, just meant so much to me additionally that McCartney totally wins the songwriting. Not just writing, but McCartney is the biggest deal to me. But now let's settle this in the later stage, because McCartney continues to crank out an album every once in a while. He did a little thing called Egypt Station a few years ago, and it was lovely and it was fine. It was OK. The last McCartney album I cared about at all was a thing called Flaming Pie. And that was almost 30 years ago. And it was really good. And 30 years ago, Paul was in his 50s. But since then, I haven't cared. He continues to tour. Love him. He's 83, 84, something like that. So it's iconic. But here's the thing. The Stones continue to put out stuff that is vital and good now. I mean, now, not just nostalgia now, like, oh, isn't it nice? They're nearly 100. Nope. Go, guys. All right. That's about all the time we have. Hey, it's Friday, dude. There are no rules. Speaking of places where there are no rules, boy, do I have news about the M&M Extra podcast. I haven't talked about that nearly enough. You know, we had a moment of weirdness with YouTube. So we get started on like day one, and we have the M&M Extra YouTube channel. Because the way to consume this 30, 45 minutes of Mike and me just going nuts and talking about stuff in the news, stuff in our lives, it's like what we do in our daily 7:35 visit, only, if it's possible, more unhinged, directionless, more rabbit holes, more obscurities, more stories crafted from our combined, you know, 200 years of life. I hope you are having half the fun listening and watching as we are having doing it. But speaking of watching, there on day one, there we were with our M&M Extra exclusive YouTube page. That's where you could go to YouTube and watch it live at 11 o'clock every morning, Central Time, noon Eastern. And then on like day two, we were one of, as the story would be told, like millions of pages that just went, I don't know why, and it's not like the YouTube people are real touchy-feely and revelatory. I'd say we were just gone. So we flitted over. Thank goodness Mike has a pretty active YouTube page of his own on his own network show. So we were putting the live show over there for, I guess, Tuesday, Wednesday, and yesterday. And the word on YouTube suspensions, expulsions, being in YouTube jail, it was inexplicable. There's no reason for it. What can you do in one day? And I had people getting in touch. It must be political. No, because Salem has a bunch of shows. Some of ours got nuked. Are all of them back? I'll ask Mike. He stayed even closer to this than I did. Anyway, bottom line is we're back. And I thought it could be months, if ever. But the M&M Extra exclusive YouTube page is back. And Eric migrated the videos that we had done Tuesday, Wednesday, Thursday. So they're all right there. So the one place you need to go is the M&M Extra YouTube page, which is back in action this very morning. So, wow. Thank you all so very much. I'll tell you, it's evidence of our opening impact, because on day two, when the page wasn't there anymore, the text line went, hey, where's the YouTube page? Well, it is back. It is back. And all's right with the world. All is far from right with the world. But at least in that realm, our ability to get at you with the podcast. And of course, as podcasts are, we're on Apple and Spotify for audio. And I think Apple lets you do video as well. Spotify's about to. I don't even know. It's a crazy world. But Apple and Spotify for normal podcast consumption. But if you want to catch this baby live, as we do it at 11 o'clock every day, every morning, Central and noon Eastern, we are back in action on the M&M Extra YouTube page. Okay. All right. Well, now shall we actually talk about stuff that's really happening in the news? Let's do so. War. Hi. Who blew up what? Trump has warned Iran what will happen if a deal is not reached. We had it's interesting. It's called an exchange of fire. Well, I guess technically it is. One of these things is not like the other. They fired a few shots at us. We had spent a few days ignoring them. Our general statement about their irrelevance was that we were just going to ignore you like a horse ignores the fly and just flips the tail to get rid of the annoying insect. But we did strike some Iranian assets yesterday after they took some shots at three of our destroyers, because we aren't having it forever, which is good, because you can only sit there for so long before it begins to be perceived as passiveness. And we are anything but passive in this. And so as this week comes to an end, if you're listening to analysis, and, well, there are a lot of places to get analysis. I'll give you analysis. Fox will give you analysis. MS Now will give you analysis. The dominant media culture, the legacy media will give you analysis. Conservatives will give you analysis. Liberals will give you analysis. And you know what? Listen to it all. Take it all in. See what makes the most sense to you. See what seems even-handed. See what seems fair. See what seems, just kind of see how it kind of plays out. I'm the guy, for my part, who will tell you that I am wholly supportive of the war effort, really eager and prayerful for it to wrap sooner rather than later so that it doesn't stain the midterms. Amid all the seeming shift in the narrative, Trump says we've almost won, but seems like that victory might not be as close at hand as all that. Says the Iranians really want to make a deal. And yet yesterday they're taking shots at our ships. So wait a minute. So what really is happening? So what? It is the textbook fog of war. Amid all of this, let's split it into two categories. First, stuff Trump says. Things that he says are designed to do two things. Number one, relate to us things that are going on, but also some posturing with regard to doing things that the Iranians will notice. The eternal search, as I say, for the language they will understand. And we've talked at length this week about the dual language of military and economy. The military impact has been obvious. The economic impact has been obvious. And honestly, it may be the economic impact that spoke more loudly. Because again, for the 45th time, blow them up and they don't care. The Ayatollahs don't. Great. Hi, Allah. How you doing? Where are my 72 virgins? We are on board. We got no problem with this. Now, there is a less ardent, less fervent, less radical, less. I mean, it is radical, but every religion has its gradation of adherence. You got your people who are really reliably and unshakably Christian. You got your cafeteria Christians who pick and choose. You got folks who are loosey-goosey. In Judaism, you have your Orthodox, You've got your conservative and you have the Reform Jews. But listen to this. Jewish guy told me this joke. The Reform Jews are the ones who will eat a ham sandwich on Yom Kippur. So there are levels of devotion that you'll get in every faith. The Iranian governmental structure, the president of Iran, not an Ayatollah, and maybe a level of obviously Islamic guy, but not so much on board for the, hey, let's all die, that the Ayatollahs are. And that may be a level of Iranian government that we can deal with. But does that hold sway? Does he have, you know, does he hold the cards, as the saying goes? Don't know. There's a lot we don't know. And so in amid all these shifting narratives, amid all this, wow, this seems like a lot that we don't know, a lot of things changing. It's called a war. This happens. And so have faith. Be prayerful. Root for our success, because Lord knows we have an entire political party rooting against us, an enormous chunk of our media culture rooting against us. And so those of us who believe in this president, believe in our troops, believe in the cause, believe in the mission, must remain steadfast and not be beaten down by contrarian, defeatist narratives. And in fact, as we talk about something to be in a prayer stance about, now there's always a lot of those things. So as we wind up the week, Lord, we thank you every day for this blessed nation, for your hand in creating it. Fill our hearts with the energy to defend the freedoms which come from you, which our nation was founded to protect. These are times filled with opportunity to improve our great nation. So as we fight for what we believe in, help us to carry a positive spirit, treating others as we would want to be treated. We know we will always face challenges. Lift us as we follow your word and work for a better America, where our Constitution is honored, our borders work, where our schools and public spaces are safe, where we protect the unborn, we fight for the definition of the two sexes created by you, and where we navigate our differences with honesty and goodwill, and where our freedoms of speech and worship are protected. As we face each day's problems, give us the clarity to look around and cherish our many blessings in our nation, our great state of Texas, our communities, and our families. If we follow you, Lord, we know we can get through anything, and we ask these things in your holy name. Amen. Yesterday was the National Day of Prayer, and so on yesterday's M&M Extra, Mike and I sort of talked about praying. Talked about praying and did some praying. I shared verbatim the bones of the prayer we do each morning, sort of talked about the history of that. So run get yesterday's episode there. And where do you get it? At the M&M Extra YouTube channel, which is back in business. 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
0: We've got some birthdays.
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0: Ricky Nelson.
10: And in every port I own.
0: Would have been 86 today. Died around 40 back in the mid 80s. On a plane crash. Guess where he was headed? That would be here for a big New Year's Eve soiree. Whoops, sorry. So we had Ricky Nelson, a little garden party, poor little fool, little traveling man. Ricky Nelson's birthday. Okay, at 7:29, when we get back together next week on Monday, we'll be knocking on the door. Tuesday will be 2 weeks. to the day to end all days. It's, I can't listen. Every election, a massive election day, a primary election day, actual primary like we had on March 3rd, actual elections like November. I mean, those are the big enchiladas. But is there anything that any single day that in a way has focused as much attention as this primary runoff? The primary itself featuring Cornyn, Paxton, and Wesley Hunt. The attorney general's race featuring Mays Middleton and Chip Roy and others. But nobody got 50 in those races. And so here it all comes. I just can't wait. And the thing that makes it so ultra, ultra compelling is I have no idea how it's going to go. Does Paxton have a lead? He does. Does that mean it's a sure thing? It does not. Did Mays Middleton outdistance Chip Roy pretty considerably on March 3rd? He did. Has Chip been gaining? I absolutely feel like he has. Enough to overtake Mays? I have no idea. And then, hello, don't forget, hi, Texas Railroad Commission, where Jim Wright is looking to keep that job against a challenge from former Tarrant GOP chair Beau French. And Beau joins us 9:05, which is always fun. So all kinds of things going on. Speaking of chronicling things that are going on, my buddy Mike Gallagher joins us on the other side of this very newscast. I'm Mark Davis. Happy Friday at 7:31. Here's Nikki Whaley.
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15: Love.
16: Love. Love. Will keep us together.
0: Not awkward. Not awkward.
15: Love this so much.
0: It's Tony Tingle's
15: birthday. But they broke up.
0: What? I mean, I don't know why.
15: They got a divorce.
0: But they remain. It was one of those divorces where they remain really cordial. I mean, I think. And then Daryl Dragon got really sick. Didn't he get sick and die and stuff?
15: I thought she died.
0: No. She's 86 and alive. That's the point. That's the reason I'm doing this. Is Tony Tennille.
15: Happy birthday, Tony.
0: She's 86. She's older than all the Beatles except John Lennon. So she was in her mid-30s when they became big and had pretty great records. Do That to Me One More Time. Love Will Keep Us Together, written by Neil Sedaka. And a little revisit of the stupidest song ever recorded and written by anyone, a little thing called, any idea?
15: Muskrat Love.
0: Look at you. This is doggone it.
15: 70s, that's my era.
0: That's it.
15: That's why we play 70s bumper music on the Mike Gallagher
0: show.
15: There you are.
0: I mean, there really is no contest. And the 70s is the best musical decade ever. The 50s are dripping with history and foundational stuff. 60s are really close, so important. I mean, that's where you get the ascendancy of the Beatles and the Stones and Motown. But those all continued into the 70s and had the bursts of creativity of the Billy Joel turns 77 tomorrow. Your James Taylor, your Carole King, your Earth, Wind & Fire. There's just no comparison. The 80s were lovely, and generationally that's fine, but the 70s is it, and it is not close. Prove me wrong.
15: You'll get no disagreement from me.
0: I'm
15: also ecstatic that YouTube is back running our Eminem Extra. Now here's the thing. I need everybody. I know you've already started, and I'm going to start today.
0: Yes.
15: Now that everything's up and running and functioning fully, and we've had our first full week of Eminem podcasts, yep. Eminem Extras, and it's gone great. We're getting thousands of downloads.
0: It's
15: people
0: really
15: are enjoying
0: cool.
15: The Spotify, Apple. I mean, it's just you and me in free form, no time constraints. I mean, it's been a blast.
0: It's
15: we really
0: nuts.
15: Haven't.
0: It's absolutely nuts.
15: And I've never seen you have this much fun. You're having a ball. I mean, we're both enjoying it, but you in particular are loving this.
0: I don't know, man. I really am, and because my expectations were in the stratosphere, and they have been met. And
8: exceeded, not just by the amount of, listen, I obviously know the territory. I know you. I know me. I knew what the prospect was. It's this little radio visit, untethered by time, unchained to the clock, and able to just do whatever we want. But I don't think even I knew what it is like to, because obviously we have an obligation here in this, where we're on the radio in the morning serving everybody in real time, to do things that are mostly newsy, mostly breaking news, mostly stuff going on in the news. And in M&M Extra, we totally cover those both in a given day and broadly, like the 2028 field. And what is, you asked me a great question. What does success in the war actually look like? So we do all those right. things. But then, man, oh man, the rabbit holes. That some story you've told, something I experienced, something that happened yesterday or 40 years ago, the ability to riff about that and just go and just go. It is like sitting with us over coffee or a beer or whatever and just listening as we ruminate about life. I'm absolutely over the moon about it.
15: And I can't get the phrase rabbit holes out of my head because that's what we do. And you know something?
8: Yep.
15: I know M&M Extra is catchy and it like reflects you and me and all that.
8: Yep.
15: We really ought to call this podcast
8: maybe
15: rabbit holes.
8: Because it's about 70%. Because
15: we should call it rabbit holes with M&M because you and I will start on something, then we go somewhere else, right. and then we go somewhere. And it's a blast. And I, just for fun, and I'm kind of new to the podcast, you know, engagement, mm-hmm. even as a listener, yesterday I was tooling around in the car and I flipped on Spotify on the app and on my car and I started listening to our episode from yesterday.
8: Yep.
15: And I thought, you know, even if it wasn't me or him, I'd like this. I enjoy this.
8: These guys are good.
15: Yeah, they're pretty interesting. It's compelling.
8: They
15: so it's a couple
8: something.
15: Of guys. So here's the challenge I've got for your audience and for mine.
8: All right.
15: So we have this little bit of a glitch for a day or two with the YouTube channel. It's back. 2,500 subscribers are back. And last night, in a flurry of emails, people were talking about this hiccup and, you know, oh, it's great, the YouTube channel. 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
8: Yep.
15: 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So every day, 11 Central, noon Eastern, we drop the YouTube show live. And then later in the day, it gets dropped on, you know, Apple and Spotify and wherever you get your podcasts. But we got to build our subscribers. Because last night, when the flurry of emails, and somebody pointed out, wow, you know, thank goodness the 2,500 subscribers that Mark and Mike got the first day
8: yep.
15: are back.
8: Yep.
15: Okay. Well, one of the suits at Salem said, huh, 2,500 subscribers. That's not a very big number.
8: In a day and or somebody, two it is.
15: Thank you. In fact, somebody pointed out, hey, boss, that was in the first day. So here's the thing though. We gotta show him. We're gonna prove him wrong.
8: Now it's personal.
15: It's for now I'm annoyed. I want 10,000 I want everybody to go to YouTube,
8: yep.
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8: No.
15: You'll get notified when there's a new episode.
8: Yes.
15: You'll love it. It's a fun environment. You can make comments. So let's prove this executive wrong and show that we don't need 25. We can get 5,000.
8: Go to bat for us.
15: Come on.
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15: Hey, man, we're not going to let you down. And look, we got a lot today to kind of work through. I can't wait to talk to my colleague and friend, Hugh Hewitt, because he's critical of this possible Iranian deal that President Trump is floating. And we got two things I want to tackle with you today. Number one, Iran, and number two, the dreaded A word, amnesty, because there's reporting from the White House that there are top aides trying to convince President Trump
8: mm-hmm.
15: to back off the gas a little bit mm-hmm. on the mass deportation policy. And Laura Ingraham is freaking out. Others are freaking out. We're going to lose the midterms. I always go back to a simple rule. Trust Trump. I'm sorry. Maybe I sound like a sicko fan.
8: When have you been wrong? When is that you wrong?
15: Mm-hmm. Thank you. Trust him. He knows what he's doing. Domestic foreign policy. But Hugh argues, and that's why it's going to be great to have him on the show, and I appreciate him, the opportunity to talk to him. He said this is going to be a terrible deal. This would draw, here's his complaint, mm-hmm. and I quote, this deal would draw fierce criticism from the GOP's Iran hawks, who want President Trump to finish the job and do so in dramatic fashion. I don't know about you, Mark, But the fact that Warhawks are going to be objecting to this deal doesn't make that necessarily a bad thing.
8: No, it does not. In a weird way, where everything's kind of relative, I consider myself kind of an Iran Warhawk in the hawks and doves dichotomy. If hawkishness means being tough, getting results, give them the old what for, make them clear what you stand for, haven't we kind of done that by the relative obliteration of their military? What more do you want?
15: I'm going to ask, what do you want?
8: Yes.
15: Do you want to just turn Iran into a parking lot? Do you want to just turn it into a glass? Do you want to wipe out the millions of men, women, and children? What's your goal?
8: You know what I think it might be? You know what I think it might be? And I don't know.
15: But
8: ask him. How about see if he gets tingly, and Lindsey Graham too, about the notion of 100,000 troops deployed within the borders of Tehran. Maybe
15: And guess what? If that happens, holy moly,
8: we do not need boots on the midterms. Yep.
15: But see, they don't get that, I don't think. I think that the neocons and the warhawks are absolutely fine with that. Look, let's play this out. Let's do this logically. You want regime change? You got to take out all the mullahs? You want to really, really obliterate Iran? How you do that without boots on the ground?
8: Yeah.
15: How are you going to do that without putting our troops in harm's way right on the ground in Iran? There's no other way to do that. And I'm glad you're right. That's going to be question number one. Hugh, is that what you want? Because short of that, I just hate the fact that everybody bags on this president, this guy who's taking incoming from all sides all the time, and then our side gets all, I mean, look, I love Hugh. He's just like you and me. He's just another big mouth talk show host. You know, he doesn't have access to military classified documents and briefings and all the things that Trump does. Trust the guy, would you? It's been 6 weeks. Get off his back. Now, people are going to get on his back if indeed he advances a compromise on the mass deportation policy. Here's the argument. The argument is, most Americans thought we were going to go after the worst of the worst, that the bad guys, the bad hombres, are the ones that are going to be targeted by Trump's deportation effort. Turns out everybody's getting swept up. Men, women, children, you're here illegally. And I totally get the fundamental argument. You got to obey our laws. Reportedly, White House officials are lobbying President Trump to come to some kind of a compromise where it goes back to focusing on the actual repeat criminals who are illegals, and there are plenty of those around, it seems, but leaving alone, giving a path to at least residency for men, women, children who are here, who aren't causing any trouble at all, illegals who might be illegal, but they haven't broken the law, they've got a business, they've got a store.
8: Where entering the country illegally was the only law they broke. Nothing else. That's the only law they broke. No murder, no carjacking.
15: Right.
8: That's the only one. Okay, go ahead, continue, sorry.
15: Now, Laura Ingraham argues, you want to be sure we lose in the midterms, go ahead and advance that policy. The counter-argument, I would say, humbly, maybe we win the midterms if there's a little bit of compromise going on here on the deportation.
8: 100% correct in the way that you, here's where it's really crazy making, because one of two things is true, and within the realm of clearly the midterms are everything. The midterms are everything. So if Trump softens just a little bit, does that help us by making people think that he's not such an ogre? Or if he softens just a little bit, does that endanger us because the immigration hardliners go, ah, surrender's underway?
15: There you go. I mean, I don't know what's true. See, here's what I think we do. The Laura Ingrahams and the Mike Gallaghers and the Mark Davises of the world, we preach to the choir. We kind of are in our bubble, quite frankly, and quite bluntly. But a whole lot of hardworking Americans aren't plugged into this stuff as we are. Well, and when they get a message, hey, the Trump administration is letting up off the gas a little bit, and they're going to leave some of these people alone, I don't know that it doesn't help us. I think it may very well help us.
8: There's something Gallagher-esque about the notion that those of us in the front lines, the immigration hardliners, the rules are rules, doggone it, we're totally right. But as you so often remind me and so often tell me, I mean, because I can be kind of idealistic, I can be kind of a purist at times, and sometimes it's good to be that, but you also tell me, yeah, that's lovely, Mark, but we need to win. And if a little bit, because have you seen the story of a woman named Meenu Batra, a 53-year-old Indian origin court interpreter. She was in ICE custody for like 6 weeks and just, she didn't look like anything like the worst of the worst. But I'm watching the coverage and I'm just asking, was she in the country illegally or not? Was she in the country illegally or not? If the answer is yes, then maybe we got to do something. Because if we
15: and go, I know how our,
8: go ahead,
15: and I know how our audience is going to react, Mark. They're going to say, like, out, I'm already getting, I'm getting, not out. Yep. So hell no to amnesty. You're not going to do
8: and
15: it.
8: They're not wrong because if,
15: they're
8: we,
15: not
8: get,
15: wrong.
8: If we get
15: they're,
8: all you, soft on the nice 53-year-old lady, ding, ding, ding, everybody knows all I got to do is get into the country, overstay my visa, be nice, don't kill anybody, and I'll be good to go. So,
15: and by the way, by being here illegally, they are consuming our resources. Yeah. They are taking our healthcare system. They are taking our educational laws. All right, we got to get out of here. It's a Friday. You want some breaking news?
8: Sure.
15: As we make a little breaking news. Hey, Eric, let's hit the... How about we get Doc Morgan in here to make a big announcement? Because this is pretty cool. Let's hit it.
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15: No, on the Mark Davis Show. That would be the Mark Davis Show.
8: I didn't know Breaking Doc out. Had one suited for me. But what are we doing?
15: The jobs report just came out.
8: Okay, whoa. The nervousness was that, that high gas prices and war would be suppressive, and I was prepared to endure that this was going to be another thing. I was like, guys, I know it's wartime, things are tough. I was ready for a jobs report that was going to be underwhelming, but.
15: They were expecting maybe 55,000 jobs. That was the expectation.
8: Created.
15: Mm-hmm. Payroll employment was up by 115,000 jobs in April, crushing expectations.
8: Do tell.
15: Please trust Trump. Listen to Big Mouth Gallagher. Trust the guy. Yep, the jobs report came out. 115,000. That'll put a smile on your face heading into the Mother's Day weekend. Happy Mother's Day to Lisa and all the moms out there. I love you. See you. And don't forget, subscribe.
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15: Good, I'm sorry. Thank you. Do your one good deed for the day. Yes. Subscribe. We gotta silence that cynical executive of ours. We gotta show him what we can get done.
8: That's so awesome. That's
15: it. I love you.
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8: So we're definitely in the way back machine. 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Three guesses. Top hat, white tie, tails.
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8: It is Fred Astaire.
21: I'm
8: reaching into the weekend for a birthday. Fred Astaire, born
21: polishing my nails.
8: May 10th. I'm polishing my nails. What? What kind of cross-dressing nonsense is that, Fred? Get away from Ginger's nail polish. What's the old thing about Ginger Rogers, underappreciated Ginger Rogers? She did everything Fred Astaire did, except backwards and in high heels. Yo, Ginger. You go, girl. Anyway, Fred Astaire, born this weekend, Sunday, May 10th, 1899. Fred was a huge deal. We'll let him take us out as he dances around here on a Friday. Mark Davis, 660 AM, The Answer. Stick around. Much more to come.
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8: Hey, it's Mark Davis. This swim season is underway in Texas, and it's time to pay attention to what kind of shape your pool is in. 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
25: SRN News, Thomas Thomason in Washington. Close on the heels of President Trump's state visit to China, word that Russia's Vladimir Putin will travel to Beijing, a two-day visit by the Russian leader next week. President Trump says the U.S. has an eye in the sky and it is trained on Iran.
26: President Trump says the U.S. is closely monitoring Iran's nuclear material, highlighting space for surveillance that can identify individuals approaching storage in real time. He called securing that material a top priority and warned of decisive military action if Iranian forces try to access it. He is urging Tehran to comply with nuclear agreements.
25: Correspondent Ken Lorman. An aggressive redistricting scheme by Virginia Democrats is dead. The U.S. Supreme Court upholding a ruling by the Virginia Supreme Court deeming the redrawn congressional map in violation of the state constitution. SRN News.
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6: All right, everybody, come on in. It is the 8th of May. There's a lot going on in the news, but there is something, and well, this is in the news, but there's something very ethereal, otherworldly. Yeah, this is not me doing more dorking out on Artemis or other moon missions. Oh, those days will come. No. We've got stuff we got to do, but the first thing we've got to do is officially declare, make it official, put the stamp on it. It's Friday.
7: Ah, I feel good. I feel good. Ow! I feel good.
8: I feel good.
9: I feel good.
10: You want me to say I feel good?
7: I feel good.
11: I feel good. Ah!

0: whom do we have here?
1: Blackout, heatwave, 44 caliber, homicide.
0: Well, well.
1: The bombs drop dead and the dogs go mad and packs on the west side.
0: Tapping our toes and rocking out a little bit with the piano man. It's not like you put the piano away on glass houses in 1980. But with big hits like You May Be Right, Billy Joel and the band said, you know, we need stuff that'll fill an arena and just go, we need to rock out a little bit. So they did. One of my favorite tracks on Glass House is Close to the Borderline.

As I mentioned a few minutes ago with Mike, the great Billy Joel is turned 77 on tomorrow. Turned 77 tomorrow. And what was a two-part documentary on him called And So It Goes, which is another great song title of his. He's, you know, we just finished talking about songwriters. Something kind of generational happened on the text line, or maybe just somebody who's quite the music historian. I started out playing some Stones that was only 3 years old on Hackney Diamonds when Mick was like 80. Now he's 83, and the Stones have a new album coming out in July, and it's going to be good. It just is. They can still do this. They're not just kind of going through the motions and riding on the brand.

0: And we were talking about songwriters, and I talked about Lennon and McCartney, and how I was always more of a Beatles guy than a Stones guy. And I said that Lennon and McCartney in particular, pretty well defined a songwriter that I've ever considered. And then somebody on the text line pushes back, yeah, what about George and Ira Gershwin? All right, all right. All right, no shade intended for past generations. But honestly, seriously, when you get, if you're making like a top 10 ever, Billy Joel's on it. He just is. He just is. You know, from Cold Spring Harbor to Piano Man to Turnstiles to The Stranger to Nylon Curtain to Glass Houses. I mean, please. And I'll tell you what makes it for me for songwriting is versatility. And I think that's why the Beatles are a bigger deal to me than the Stones. The Stones are just an unbelievable rock and roll band, blues-rooted rock and roll band. You know, the Beatles will give you Back in the USSR and Helter Skelter, but then they'll give you Sergeant Pepper and give you Yesterday and give you, you know, Julia. And yeah, just it's just versatility off the chain. So anyway, all right. All right, there's stuff in the news and anything, you know, war related, politics related, you know, as Paul Harvey would say, you know what the news is. Now here's the rest of the story. Gosh, I miss him. Limbaugh, Paul Harvey. I think about the Titans every day. I think about the Giants sort of on, when I say on whose shoulders I stand, I mean, well, I just mean it's an honor to have this gig and to be talking to y'all, you know, on the radio and be a visitor of this kind of personal nature. I mean, I'm driving around in the car with you. You know, a newspaper can't do that. TV can't do that. You know, a podcast can. You can fire up a podcast in the car. Hey, I got one for you. Yes, all right. M&M Extra. Me and Mike riffing on things. M&M Extra on YouTube to catch it live every day at 11. And then on Apple and Spotify, which it drops about 5 every day for your drive home. But a podcast is clearly pre-recorded. You know, it's just, which is great. I mean, it's still very personal, but as you're driving to work right now at 8:15 on a Friday, hi, it's 8:15 on a Friday. How you doing? Exactly. We take calls, by the way. The way we do that is 866-660-5759. So as we continue to plow through our Friday exercise together, war stuff, how does this end? We're inside 3 weeks to May 26th. And of course, it's so much about Ken Paxton, John Cornyn, and very much about Mays Middleton, Chip Roy, also Texas Railroad Commission, Jim Wright, and Bo French. Bo joins us 9:05. So there's all that stuff going on. Couple of things news-wise I want to get to. The reason I say gonna is because we're going to do a minute of UFOs. Just a minute, maybe a little more, because apparently this morning there's been a whole, you know, the Trump administration has released highly anticipated files documenting UFOs. Look, I'm the space dork guy. I'm the sci-fi fan guy. And I'm also the guy to tell you we have never been visited. We may never be visited because I'm apparently like the only guy, and I know not only because some of you will join me, willing to observe the possibility that we are indeed alone in the universe. And not only is that not depressing, I mean, as Carl Sagan once said, with the billions and billions of stars, how can we be alone in the universe? Well, maybe because God made us here, and that's it. It. There's nothing biblically, nothing scripturally that says, then God created 112 other societies and 112 other galaxies. Yeah, not in there. Now, that doesn't mean that it's cosmically impossible. Doesn't mean that it is scripturally impossible. But since the Bible is kind of a compendium of the big stuff, there might be something in there that suggests that, you know, that he created us, and that's lovely, but there were other sentient creations. Absent that, my thought is no. No. And even if there are, but in fact, what I want to get to here is there was some pastor who said, and he's backed away from it since, of course, because that's the name of the game these days, is say something bold, say something that's clickbait, say something that attracts attention. And then once you have that attention, go, I didn't really mean it. This time it was, get ready, believers, get ready, because here comes some UFO divulgences. Here comes some things that are just going to make you wonder about the creation and wonder about God, and you got to keep your faith. Just stop it, stop it, stop it, stop it. The weirdness yesterday, of course, now I've started down this trail. The news thing I'm going to make sure I get to before today is over, especially since it's going into the weekend. How about if you are, how much time did you as a kid spend at the mall? Me? Bunch. What was the mall of record for you? Mine was Iverson Mall in Marlow Heights, Maryland. And me, was I about to say me and my friends? Good Lord. Yikes. Friday's 8 o'clock hour, grammar out. Me and my friends and I would go to Iverson Mall. We would just, well, especially when mom and dad would drop us off if we're 13, 14, 15. And then when we could drive, oh, son, we'd drive and park. And, you know, and at one point my dad was working at Montgomery Ward's after his military career and private sector foray into managing an educational consultancy office in Alexandria, Virginia. Happiest dad ever was in his middle age years was, here's a function of the 70s, 80s, selling chain link fence for Montgomery Ward's. He was out all the time talking to people. Dad was never as talky as me. Who my mom was. But the interaction, the human interaction, he loved it, loved it, loved it. Outside, literally outside sales, in people's yards, measuring for chain link fence for Montgomery Ward. Did that for the last 8 or 9 years of his working life before he retired and went down to become the mayor of the pool at his condo complex in Largo, Florida, until he passed in 1998. But that was at Iverson Mall. And oh my gosh, did we, and it was, you ran into all your friends at the mall. It was great. Now, my take on malls lately is they're largely dead. Not all of them. But the notion of kids going and having a good time sort of socializing and hanging and just sort of doing the mall thing, that seems very 30, 40 years ago. And not all malls are dead, because up in Frisco, and I can't remember the last time I set foot in there, but Stonebriar apparently still exists and it is still apparently a worthy destination. But the news out of Stonebriar is that if you've got a good, well-behaved kid who wants to go to the mall and hang out, let's say, let's go Saturday afternoon. Curfew. Curfew in the daytime? Is it 3 o'clock in the afternoon? Why? What's magical about three? Anyway, bottom line is, they apparently have such a massive problem with roving gangs of jackwagon teens at Stonebriar in Frisco that they've had to enact a curfew. And that just breaks my heart. Yeah, because the terrorists have won. What, you don't, I mean, I don't know how much armed security you need at a mall. You know, call Paul Blart immediately on his Segway and have him roll through there and, you know, show some punks the old what for. You can't guarantee a secure environment, and I'm not bagging on Stonebriar. Maybe it seems like I am. I would ask, you know, I don't know if it's an easy job, you do it, but I would ask. You can't guarantee a safe environment. You can't patrol enough or have enough folks to make sure that the gangs of jackwagon teens don't rule the roost at a flipping mall on a Saturday afternoon? What in the world is up with that? So if you want to weigh in there, yeah, go ahead, 866-660-5759. All right, here's the UFO deal, okay? I know there's all kinds of mysterious things. There really are. And now it's not really UFOs anymore. Now they're, what are they, UAPs? Unidentified anomalous phenomena. That's a lot of syllables. Unidentified, obviously. Anomalous, meaning not normal. Phenomena, you know, clearly. And so it's stuff that's flying around or seems to be that nobody can explain. Totally get it. And there are people, and it's not all, you know, drunk fishermen in Pascagoula, Mississippi. So something landed in the bayou. It's pilots. And so here, I think we want it so badly. We're so speaking of being geeked out by things. And listen, some of my favorite sci-fi is the First Contact and alien type stories, from the fun and sweet stuff like E.T. To things like Arrival with Amy Adams, which was really great. Contact with Jodie Foster, Matthew McConaughey. Love it. It's one of the most fascinating. Some of the Twilight Zone episodes, some, you know, sci-fi shows. It's one of the most fascinating prospects, fictitious prospects, the notion of alien life and being contacted by alien life. But I consider it to be wholly fictitious. Wholly fictitious. Why? It's this thing called God. If indeed, when people say, if Carl Sagan, oh, I got a lot of respect for the Cosmos miniseries from Carl Sagan, helping people understand, appreciate, you know, there's so many stars, it's like billions of grains of sand on a beach. It was great. I love me some Carl Sagan. But it was a kind of a godlessness that drove Carl to say that it's almost impossible for there not to be life because here's the thing. If we are created by God, it's totally possible for it to be 100% uniquely created. We're it. Then what's the rest of the universe for? I don't know. For us to explore eventually? I don't know. But I don't bother myself with that. What I do concern myself with is this notion that it absolutely, with all those planets and all those stars, there must be life. Nuh-uh. Because in a way, that kind of buys into the notion that we are here just by happy accident, because enzyme A bumped into enzyme B in the primordial soup. If that happens, come back in a few billion years, you got life. And if it happened here, it must happen across the universe, because that would mean that it's kind of by happenstance. If the conditions are right, boom. And for that, I would simply offer, if you have an infinite number of ovens, and you just throw the ingredients of a cake, just throw the ingredients in, boom, into a million, zillion, trillion ovens. Is there one oven, one, where you'll get a cake? I don't know, maybe. Probably not. Somebody has to make the cake. I'll continue with this nerdy premise in a moment. 8:25.
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0: All right. Easy Lover, 1984. Phil Collins on there. But it's Philip Bailey. That magnificent high-pitched vocal of his. A lot of history with Earth, Wind, and Fire there for Mr. Philip. And Philip Bailey is 75 today. Holy cow. This appears on a Philip Bailey album called Chinese Wall in 1984. And, of course, Phil Collins is on there as well. All right, let's pause. Let's get into the newsroom because it's a confluence of things. I think it was the revelation that the government will be releasing some files. Ooh, there's files. Is there going to be something in these files that seem to be some proof of extraterrestrial life? No. And if I'm wrong, I'll eat it, okay? But no. And we'll tell you why in a minute. And it's also caused people to say just really wacky things. It's like people have felt pressured in the online world to say, you know, if I would learn that there were, you know, 47 other societies in the universe, it wouldn't bother me about my understanding of God. Well, it would bother me. I'll tell you why coming up. It is 8:32. Mark Davis into the newsroom. Here's Nikki Whaley.
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0: pantheon list of favorite blues-type performers. The guitar stylings of Mr. Joe Bonamassa, which is just fun to say. Joe is 49 today. Go grab you any old album that he might have done. Joe Bonamassa, B-O-N-A-M-A-S-S-A. Alrighty, a couple minutes. Let's reset this. We'll go to your calls because I've been getting calls. 866-660-5759. Every once in a while, I just enjoy sort of the UFO roundtable because it's just so dumb in so many ways. It's fascinating as an article of fiction. It's one of the more fascinating fiction, science fiction premises, et cetera, et cetera. Somebody on the text line said when I was talking about Arrival and Contact and stuff like that, and even E.T., what about Close Encounters? I was bored to tears by Close Encounters. Just Richard Dreyfuss weirding out, and you didn't really see anything until the end. And you know, it was lovely. It's fun. Anyway, though, so that premise is fascinating to me. But here's what keeps it from entering my thought as something real, because it is completely and wholly unscriptural. Because if indeed an alien life form drops in front of me today, how'd they get here? I mean, we look at what I dork out on in real life all day long is, you know, human space outreach. You know, we've been around for thousands of years. It's taken us forever to get, you know, a few miles beyond our own moon. You know, it's going to take us another decade at least, probably a couple, to get to Mars. You know, so you talk about getting out of your solar system and across the vast light years. I mean, we literally are talking about trillions and trillions of miles. So anybody that got here, first you got to find us, then you got to get here. That implies a level of advancement where they would have to vastly, one would think, predate us. Nope. I'm just not willing to sit here and tell you that the creation of mankind described in scripture was just another life form. There's plenty. You're across the universe. Just, you know, and they're all over the planet. No! Now, is it impossible? Of course it's not impossible. Is this an article of faith for me? Of course it is. This is stuff I believe, not stuff that I intellectually know. That's the definition of faith, is believing things that are not like right there in front of your face. But here's the thing. I mean, either life happens because God made it, or it just by happy accident when the conditions are right. And listen, if it's just by happy accident when the conditions are right, then yeah, it's all over the place. The universe is that vast. But I don't believe that. I can't believe that, because I think that's insulting to the concept of the God in the Bible. It is antithetical to the concept of the God in the Bible. So this is in the news today because here comes a release of a batch of never before seen files and videos. So what it contains is a lot of people, and they're not crazy, say photos, videos, source documents of things people have seen, stuff that just shouldn't be able to fly like that. I totally get it. And I don't think these people are insane or deceptive. Do the eyes play tricks? Does the mind play tricks? Yes. Is that part of it? Maybe. Okay, talk show boy, then what is it? If it's not, you know, little green men from some other world, then what in the world might it be? Now, here, welcome to the 70s dorm room. Here we go. I'll put on some Hendrix for you. There are two things that are more plausible than visitors from an alien world, scripturally plausible. One, time travel. I don't know where I am on time travel. Is that even possible? I sit here today and I think that time seems linear to me, that it moves forward. I know that as you approach the speed of light, time slows down. But reversing, where you're actually able to go back to 1865 or back to last week, it seems like a bridge that's tough to cross. But if there's anything that I have learned technologically, is that there are things that seem impossible that you later find out are thoroughly possible. So I can't write off time travel. And maybe this is something from, you know, but I have always said, if time travel is popular or is possible, wouldn't it be unbelievably popular? If you could do that right now, Wouldn't you be going back and hanging in the era of Elvis right now, or going back and hanging with the ancient Romans, or going back and, you know, et cetera? Where are all the people from the future if time travel is actually doable in the future? So that leads to my skepticism. But maybe that's more plausible, the notion that there's some future technology and they've just come back to flit around and go, hey, here we are. The other thing, and get ready for this, again, if it is a matter of faith and a matter of scripture, the Bible is filled with all kinds of ethereal, otherworldly, or supernatural things. Angels, common messengers and warriors, cherubim, seraphim, some spirits that are evil, some visible appearances of God, like the burning bush, or, you know, Joshua meeting the commander of the Lord's army. There are all kinds of things that are from God that are supernatural, that wind up in front of people throughout scripture. So maybe that. I don't know. Again, I don't know. But both of those things that I've described are infinitely easier to reconcile with my faith than the notion of sentient life from another planet. So last thing, and then we'll go to your calls. 866-660-5759. Who is this guy? And listen, I understand everybody's very dorked out on this. It would be just the coolest, wildest thing ever if this were to happen. There's this Tennessee evangelist named Perry Stone. On YouTube in April, he described this secret meeting involving a large number of pastors. Attendees were reportedly flown to a location. Phones were banned. They were shown stuff that energizing them to go back and help out the flock, because this is going to shake them to their core. So here's the deal. Yesterday, Matt Walsh, a bunch of other people I really like, did Larry O'Connor float this morning? And I'm loving me the Larry O'Connor show, where people are saying stuff like, you know, if I were to learn about aliens, wouldn't bother me a bit. Doesn't it? The only thing that matters to me is, you know, is my relationship with Jesus, which, by the way, is great. That's perfect. But excuse me, if there's other stuff that's really important to me too, like being created in God's image uniquely here on the earth, and not just being one of a squillion societies that God scattered across the cosmos. So no. So I'll eat it if I have to, and if it happens, I will. We have never, they say never say never. Well, I guess I'm saying never, and will never have evidence of literal extraterrestrial life having visited us. All right. And bothers me not one bit. Well, it's depressing, an entire empty universe. Are you kidding? It's the most beautiful thing I can imagine. Look at the wondrousness, the enormity of the mind and the artistry of God to have something that is as vast as you. How special are we that we are it? If we're one of just 100 or 1,000 or 1 billion or 1 zillion, we are way less special. And silly, silly me, I think we're pretty special. All righty. Sulphur Springs, Michael. Hey, Mark Davis, happy Friday. How are you?
1: Happy Friday, Mark. Man, that's a hard thing to follow right there.
0: There you go. Take your pick and dismantle what you like.
1: No. What I was going to say is if you go back in time, to use your time travel thing, 500 years ago, the talk show host of the day, pre-Galileo, would have been exactly where you're at with the Earth being the center of the entire universe. Mm-hmm. It is the way God created it, and we survived. The religion and faith survived the fact that we orbit around the sun, and the sun is one of many stars, and nobody's faith crumbled. But you would have had that same kind of
0: solid belief
1: prior to Galileo.
0: But that's a bad example. Here's why. Because we chose to believe, because we had a sense of self-importance that, and I think it's probably more Copernicus that got to the notion of that we're not the center of the universe.
1: Okay.
0: And either way, if time travel's possible, I'm going back and talking to Galileo and Copernicus and Kepler and all those folks. We made that up. There's nothing in the Bible that says that the Earth is the geographic center of the universe. We made that up. So if the Bible is our guide, don't make stuff up is a good idea. And by the way, alien life forms is totally people making stuff up. So the Bible is, they went sort of outside the Bible to make us the center of the universe. People are going outside the Bible to invent other life forms around the universe. I'm going with us being it. We are in, and look at this. Thanks, Mr. Internet, Virginia Beach. Hey, John, how are you?
2: Doing good. How are you doing? Long-time listener. Moved out here about 5 years ago from the Metroplex. And so I just wanted to chime in on what you were talking about when I first got on hold regarding Scripture and what Paul talks about in Ephesians, that there's principalities and rulers. And I've heard one pastor say that what if the alien encounters were actually manifestations of demons that we're seeing.
0: Yeah, or angels. I mean, they could be good, they could be bad. I don't know. And again, there's people are driving around going, wow, where are they going? Because all this notion of it being something spiritual and from God, or even time travel, is more plausible than the notion of little green men from some other world. All right, let's come back onto the planet for a moment. We are in Hearst with a somewhat more worldly issue. Hey, Randy, how are you doing?
3: I can't stop but not weigh in real quickly on the whole thing.
0: Knock yourself out.
3: I made it real clear, you shall have no gods before me. And I mean, it just, it makes it real simple. Well, so the bottom line is, you know, distractions are basically all the things. Satan's playbook is very thin. All I have to do is distract you.
0: Well, there's nothing about it. It's weird because some people are feeling like it's kind of a compliment to God for them to say, wow, he's so awesome. He made a million different societies all over the world. You know, it's not an insult to God to say that he did. There's just no scriptural evidence that he did. And if he did and they managed to get here, they were probably here first. And that's a hard no for me. You got a thing about a friend who's going squishy on the war. Go.
3: Yes. Yeah. Real quickly, a good buddy of mine, I'm listening to him kind of waffle on Trump, and I'm like, okay, let me give you an analogy, and let me see if this helps you. A long time ago, my granddad built a house, moved into a neighborhood. Down the street, these thugs moved in. My granddad said, hey, we don't like the thugs. They don't treat us well. They're not good people. Everybody else seems to be nice. Yeah. We have block parties. They're not part of our block. Yeah. We call the police. Nobody does anything about it. My dad inherits the house from my granddad. Again, nobody does anything about it. The bottom line in this whole thing is, it's now my house. It's now my neighborhood. These thugs have lived in this neighborhood long enough. It's going to cost me something. There is no police force greater than myself. The neighbors have all turned their back and said, you know what? They're really not bad people, even though their kids are getting beat up. And it's just time to realize, either you take a stand. No president prior to this president has ever said that they weren't working on nuclear weapons. They weren't a bad source. They are a proxy for China. This has got to be dealt with.
0: This is what it feels like to do something about it. And after a half a century of hemming and hawing and tiptoeing and pussyfooting around, this is what doing so, and it's jarring. It's like, whoa, what? I understand it's jarring, but get with the program because the end of this story is a good one. Randy, thank you. Appreciate it very, very much. Mark Davis, 851. 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

0: us out of the 8 o'clock hour. Dave Matthews Band, Little Space Between. Why? Because they are at Smirnoff Starplex Superpages. What do they call that thing? It's that big amphitheater out at, or as they say in Maryland, amphitheater. Out at Fair Park, it is Dos X Pavilion. Bueno. Dave Matthews Band tomorrow there at Dos X. Thinking about this, there's another act that is of note that is appearing on a stage in DFW tomorrow night. I'll probably take the little bit of the soundtrack of that and use that to open it up, coming out of the James Brown montage in our 9 o'clock hour, which will start off with a chat with Railroad Commission candidate Beau French, and then splay out into a conversation between you and me on all kinds of stuff, as I think we've proven this hour, haven't we? 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
3: Larry Elder here. You know, I think a lot of people just accept pain. Like, this is just how it is now. I don't think that has to be true. Let me tell you about George. He's up in Oregon. Works 10-hour days driving a garbage truck in and out all day. It really did a number on his knee. He said it got so bad, he couldn't even bend it. Now think about that. Trying to work, take care of your family, and your body just isn't cooperating. Well, George tried Relief Factor, and this is what got me. He said, I can bend my knee again with very little pain. Simple, but when you get something like that back, it matters. My brother Kirk had difficulty going up and down the stairs in the morning until he followed my advice. After about a week, he calls and says, this stuff is working. 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
4: Are your allergies driving you crazy this spring? Well, your air conditioner could be part of the problem. I'm Jeff Stewart with Reliant Air Conditioning, and right now in North Texas, pollen and dust levels are through the roof, and without the right air filtration, all of that pollen ends up moving through your home and into the air you breathe. And that's why during our spring clean air event, when you install a qualifying high-efficiency system, Reliant Air Conditioning will include a complete clean air package for free, and that includes a UV light, an air scrubber, and a hospital-grade air filtration system. That's a $3,750 value, included at no additional cost. And during our spring clean air event, you can also save with manufacturer rebates and special